0: David Steiner telling the Associated Press there's an injunction, so they're not doing anything as a legal battle over mail-in ballots wears on. The driver who slammed into a city bus in Los Angeles this week, killing two people, will be charged with murder. L.A. District Attorney Nathan Hochman says Bailey Lynn Rios was speeding and impaired Tuesday when her SUV hit another vehicle before striking the bus.
1: She has been charged with driving under the influence. So yes, there are drugs in her system at the time. What those drugs are and their quantity still remains to be determined.
0: Rios is being held on $4.1 million bail. A news chopper covering that crash crashed to the ground, killing both people on board and one person on the ground. 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
14: How did I lose weight? 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
1: Back in action, fired up for a big hour of Fox Across America with your radio buddy Jimmy Failla. We're going to be joined by Giano Caldwell, Fox News political analyst, and he is, of course, our senior ambassador to tequila down there in Miami. You think I'm kidding? Giano is a major player on the Miami nightlife scene where he is based in South Beach, and he has an insane amount of insight into what they're doing in the black community. He actually wrote a best-selling book called Taken for Granted, How the Democrat Party Failed Black America.
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1: 888-788-9910, the phone number. Whether Joe Biden just took away your black card or not, you are all welcome. All races, persuasions, backgrounds, sexual orientations. I'm a conservative. I'm not doing a conservative talk show. I am doing an American talk show.
3: I don't care where you come from. I don't care what color you are. I don't care how smart you are. I don't care how dumb you are.
1: So there you go. You're all welcome. Be a Republican. Be a Democrat. Just do not, under any circumstances, be a bang. There you go. If you listen to the show every day, you might notice I say that at the top of every hour. You want to know why I still say it at every hour? Because you listen every day. You know the rule by now. So you hear me giving you the freaking rule at the top of every hour.
4: You shut up. Will you shut up?
1: But you know what? Levi May down at KRMG in Tulsa. Okay. Levi May was like, no, I actually like when you say it at the top of every hour. So new listeners get that you're bargaining with them on good terms. And the truth is we always have new listeners because this is the fastest growing radio show in the world. 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
5: Don't call him a fat pig.
1: Stop it. It's okay. I like food, though. I do.
5: Sir, please do not call him a fat pig.
1: All right. That's enough out of the control room. But yeah, you're listening for the first time right now on Freedom AM 1490. Out in Big Spring, Texas, West Texas, my people, Odessa, Midland, good living out there. Okay. So if you're listening on 1490 or 103.9 FM, you are a new listener. You've probably heard me, you know, beat this rule into your head, because the truth is, if you're a good talk radio host, you don't want to talk to people for 3 hours a day that agree with you. You want to talk to everybody and just have real conversations. Because that's what America was built on. It was not built on one size fits all. We all see it one way. It was built on, you know, tactful disagreement. The reason the founding fathers drew up the Constitution with the limits on power that they did was to make sure one part of the country's ideology was enforced on the rest of us. That's why the Electoral College exists. It's because they don't want the rest of the country to be ruled by California values. California, which Gavin Newsom has turned into the world's largest outdoor toilet. The geography, the topography, phenomenal. But under Gavin Newsom, homelessness has doubled and it has become the least affordable state in America.
3: You gotta do better than that.
1: Now, I bring that up because there's a host of California news today. Massive fraud busts is what we're going to get into. Somali fake daycares in California, the hospice fraud, a lot of arrests made yesterday. Okay, but the reason this stuff exists is because the Democrats do something in California called the homeless industrial complex. What does that mean, Jimmy? What's going on? I love California. It's my favorite state. You know, aesthetically, I love California. I go there at least once a year for stand-up and take Jenny and Lincoln with me. California is a gorgeous state. Okay, the people that are actually running that gorgeous state,
3: they don't know what the they're doing. You understand that?
1: California is the epitome of what's wrong with one-party rule. When you have one party that has a monopoly at the top of the government, at the state legislature level, okay, all the way down into the counties, California has no checks on power. So every stupid liberal ideology that exists gets green lit. And there is no oversight into all the wasteful spending. Think about the train nowhere. Okay, China and California started building their high-speed rails in the same year. Okay, China's almost, 2,000 miles into theirs. California hasn't built a mile yet. Okay, but they've spent an average of $28 million a mile because we've spent a few hundred billion dollars on what this track is supposed to be. Unfortunately, they haven't built a mile yet. Think about the insanity of that. But California has, because of their liberal, legislature, they have a rubber stamp for any stupid entitlement program that comes along. Like, here is Gavin Newsom bragging that he gave health care to illegal immigrants. Listen to this, clip 9.
6: What they will say on Fox News is, why is Gavin Newsom out here in South Carolina? His state is in shambles, and he's not serving the people of South Carolina.
7: Well, I mean, I'm
6: serving the people of California, excuse me.
7: Yeah, I think they deserve more than a $7.25 minimum wage here. I think they deserve more than a governor who refuses to expand Medicaid. We not only expanded Medicaid, but we're the only state in America providing universal health care regardless of pre-existing condition, ability to pay, and your immigration status. I know how offensive that is to people, and I get how controversial that is. We delivered that.
1: So that's Gavin Newsom. I know how that controversial is, but we gave free health care to illegals. We delivered that.
8: That's stupid. Use your common sense.
1: Okay, really think about that. He thinks he did a good thing by putting illegal immigrants ahead of American citizens.
9: Not even close.
1: That's psychotic. You would have got disqualified from running for office for that as recently as Barack Obama. Here is Barack Obama running for president, saying illegal immigrants shouldn't be allowed to work in our country and make a living, let alone have a free living given to them. That's where we are. That's how far the Democrats have drifted to the left. Clip 33.
10: Illegal immigration is bad for illegal immigrants and bad for the workers they compete against. Replacing the flood of illegals with a regulated stream of legal immigrants who enter the United States after background checks and who are provided labor rights would enhance our security, raise wages, and improve working conditions for all Americans.
1: Ooh.
10: I fully appreciate, though, that we can't create a new guest worker program without making it as close to impossible as we can for illegal workers to find employment.
1: Okay, so imagine
10: we don't need new guest workers plus future undocumented immigrants. We need guest workers instead of undocumented immigrants.
1: So imagine Barack Obama saying illegal immigrants shouldn't even be allowed to work here. And now you got Gavin Newsom running for president on work here. They don't even have to work. I'm just going to give them free stuff in California. That's what he's doing, man.
11: That is so embarrassing.
1: But that's how far to the left the Democrats have drifted. And the reason our compassion gets abused and taken advantage of is because these Democrats are the beneficiaries of those abuses. Every one of these entitlement programs they green light gets scammed. But a lot of the money that gets scammed gets donated to their own political campaigns through third parties. Okay, and that's why all these arrests are happening right now. And understand, if you're following Todd Blanche, if you're following J.D. Vance, they're going to be arresting people in Republican states too. Okay, they have in some instances. And the reason why is because every single time the government decides to give something away for free, every single time that happens, there are going to be people who abuse and take advantage of our generosity. And that's where the fraud occurs. That's the reason the government is not supposed to solve every single issue facing you.
12: Government is not the solution to our problem. Government is the problem.
1: Okay, but here is our attorney general addressing the latest round of fraud arrests. Okay, this is crazy stuff, but I'm going to play it for you because I just think it's all so bananas. Here it is, clip 32.
13: Just today, our great U.S. attorney in the Southern District of California, Adam Gordon, just held a press conference and announced just about an hour ago that there were 12 daycare fraudsters who were arrested this morning for funneling more than $10 million intended to help low-income families pay for child care to what were really just completely bogus daycare facilities. Now, all 12 of these individuals were naturalized citizens from Syria, Afghanistan, Sudan, Iraq, and Somalia.
1: So that is Todd Blanche saying, yeah, no, Sudan, Iraq, Iran, yeah, they're getting money. Why are they getting money? Because there is this homeless industrial complex out in California, just the way there's a migrant industrial complex. Every single time you let people into the country illegally and say, we've got to get them Medicare, we've got to get them housing, we've got to pay for their groceries. Okay, number one, you're giving every American taxpayer the finger. But number

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2: So that's Gavin Newsom saying if the next governor of California doesn't address homelessness and affordability, he will have failed. 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
6: How did I lose weight? And I did lean right here. I did. I love this stuff. 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I never minded being 235, but you know what minded? 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

0: I'll tell you who's in a pickle. It's the host of Fox Across America, because I'm bringing on, for the second time this week, a superstar new member of my staff who is actually crushing it in her first week on the job. But she is joined by the man who begged me not to hire her. Say hello, I kid. Janesh is here and Max is back. Hello to the both of you.
1: Jimmy.
0: Game day on Thursday. Everybody listening around the country knows that every Thursday, the lovely ladies of Fox News Saturday Night, Jen, Leo, and Annie join me on the show to kind of tell me who's going to be on and what's happening. Okay. Right. But you two, who were both already on this week, you came on your first day, did you not?
2: On Monday,
0: and did well. And you were like, it's going to suck.
2: I'm not going to do good. I blacked out. I don't remember.
0: You're so dramatic.
2: All I remember was, we're all going to die.
0: Yeah, she was rooting for the AI. But Max, you've met women like Janesh, who always tell you it's going to go bad and it goes good. Like, they just need that internal drama. Is that what it is?
2: Yeah, we like to say the opposite thing. So then, like...
0: it puts a little pressure on you to work harder. I do that a little bit as a comic. Right. But Max, have you ever dated those girls who on their birthday are dramatic?
3: No. Dated Filipino, though.
0: Yeah.
2: Wait, you dated a Filipino
3: girl? Yeah,
2: oh,
3: sure did.
2: Oh, my God.
0: Oh, you should see this fella.
2: So you were...
0: I'm kidding. His name is Manny Pacquiao.
2: I was going to say, the movie Obsessions after us.
0: Oh,
2: I'm just kidding.
0: Love it. We got to see it. I got to know. I got to know everything. But I know those people, Jimmy. Those people that are just like, oh, my God. Like, I had a girlfriend who was... Yeah. Her birthday was like a tragedy. Like, oh my God.
2: I'm so old.
0: I'm so ancient. Yeah. I was like, relax, you're 11. You don't have homework. Like, what are we doing?
3: That's how I'm feeling right now at 33. I'm feeling old and exhausted.
0: Do you feel
3: exhausted.
0: Old at 33?
3: Yeah. I'm like pushing 40 in my head.
0: Does that make you root for the AI? Where are you on the AI, Max? We're not going to die.
3: No, I don't think we're going to die. It's only helped me in my life just day to day, just, you know, typing in whatever I need to type in and getting an answer immediately. Or coming up with funny pictures. I mean, I just do it for the silly, immature things.
0: But my question to both of you is, you've both been here at Fox for a while. You were working on Will Cain before our show. You were working on Jesse Waters.
3: Yep.
0: And you were with, in radio, you were with Lord Radio, Guy Benson, in the next studio for a while. Shout out, we love Guy Benson
3: GB,
0: on the show.
3: Of course.
0: Shout out to GB. And the point is, you've seen this before. Like, we've seen the we're all going to die thing.
2: Yeah.
0: How many climate change sots videos have you cut for television in your career about someone saying we're all going to die? And then Fox being like, but here he is on a private jet. Or here he is. You know what I mean?
2: Right.
0: So I think for us, we finally have an advantage as people who work in media, because we can stay calm in the face of one of these.
2: Yeah.
0: But I do know people who don't work in media who think we're going to die now.
2: Well, we look ahead of things, right? We see, like, there is a lot of changes.
0: Mm-hmm.
2: We, you know, get briefed on a lot of the, you know, the AI stuff. So, So we get,
0: it doesn't really freak us out because we're ahead of the curve.
2: Mm-hmm. Yeah.
0: You know?
3: But I think it's kind of like the boomers.
0: Yeah.
3: They kind of are a little more scared because I don't think they understand it as much. Not that I understand AI. Yeah. I'm not a tech guru by any means.
2: Right.
3: But I see everything that's going on, especially with social media. You kind of see.
2: Well, they're just so far behind. They're like, I don't think I could keep up with one more technology
0: Because of freaking Bernie Sanders. 10 million people are emailing each other in the subject of the email line. Seven-page paragraphs.
2: Oh, my God.
0: About how we're all going to die.
3: And they're all typing it with one finger each. Like,
0: Saunas on Facebook.
2: Oh my
0: Time
2: God!
0: To
2: yes.
0: buy a bunker.
2: No, and that is the demographic too, or whatever the audience that are showing their kids. Like, is this AI? And it's like a sloth grabbing a kitty from the river, and like, I can't tell.
3: That wasn't real.
2: AI?
3: I thought that was real.
0: Do you know that famous meme? It's a fighter jet in Iran, and the guy behind it is on a Star Wars land speeder shooting at it with lasers.
2: No.
0: It's like some grandparent is sending this to their grandkids. Right? Like, stay home tonight.
2: Yes.
0: But you want to laugh? It's like, the reason I don't even mind making fun of old people who are behind on technology is because compared to people my son's age, we're those old people.
2: Yeah, we're... Mm-hmm.
0: Do you know whatever app... Okay, whatever app we're going to run a promo for on our TV show this weekend. Okay, let's say it's like, follow us on Facebook, follow us on Twitter, follow us on whatever. Lincoln's not using that app. They're on like Yik Yak now. Did you know what Yik Yak is?
3: Yik Yak.
0: It's
3: very collegey, I feel like. You have to be in college in order to use that one.
0: But they're on, I've never even heard of Yik Yak.
2: I don't even know. I feel like a boomer. See, this is what I feel like a boomer.
0: That's what I mean. It's all degrees of separation from where we're all old.
2: Yeah.
0: Okay, if Max, you're 33, come compared to a 17-year-old, you're 95.
3: Yeah.
0: You are the person we're making fun of who doesn't know about memes and technology in your own way. That's what's so crazy about right now. But when it comes to the AI, this is where, you know, China is very successful because they want America to slow down because obviously we're beating them right now. But they want to close the gap. They just want to give themselves time to catch up. So that who they go after is actually the little kids. Because the little kids who are on TikTok and stuff like that see all of this stuff in their feed about we're all going to die. And if you're Lincoln's age and you haven't worked at Fox News for 7 years, listening to climate change is going to kill us, COVID's going to kill us, and Andrew Traveler is going to kill us, you go like, oh my God, we're going to die.
2: I mean, the data centers, and they were saying like, we're going to have brown water if we have these data centers because they cool them. We're not going to have any water, so we're going to die.
0: They're like, we're going to have brown water. Flint, Michigan's like, that sounds amazing.
2: Yeah. Better than this black water we have.
0: Yeah, this is better. Wow, it's lighting up, you guys. I love it. But I think our line of defense against Chinese influence campaigns, Max, is alcohol, because kids Lincoln's age also aren't consuming a lot of hard news. They're drinking.
2: Yeah.
0: Like, he's up at college right now. He's not. They're not on Yik Yak to be like, did you see what Bernie Sanders said?
3: Right. Yeah. We're just so immersed with all of this that we're the only ones who really, like, understand, I guess, like, what's going on, if you want to say that.
0: But that's also why I'm not freaked out.
2: Yeah.
0: It's because, and Elon Musk made this point earlier. He's like, you know, all of these tech CEOs are like, please regulate us. It's out of control. And by the way, do you want to donate to our IPO? If they thought it was going to kill us, they'd stop building it.
2: Right.
0: So I see through the BS. Janesh, you really downplayed expectations on the radio, but the segment's over. You did it. It was great.
2: Wow. Oh, my God, it's over?
0: After all of that drama.
2: Let's
0: and now you think
2: back.
0: It went fast. See? That's how it works. She comes in. She's like, it's going to suck. Then she kills
2: it. I have so much more to say.
0: That's enough.
2: Hold on.
4: Get her out of here.
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0: it is, Fox Across America with Jimmy Failla. This is a big damn deal because not only is this next guest a Fox News political analyst, but he is our senior ambassador to Dos Hermanos Tequila. Giano Caldwell joining us on the Zoom. Hey, man.
1: Great to be with you, Jimmy.
0: I'll say.
1: And I'm a 1942 guy. I don't know what you mentioned.
0: Are you, though? I told people earlier, okay? I was building you up, but I wasn't lying. I said, you are a guy. Now, you're getting married. Maybe things will calm down. I don't know. Okay. But you are a guy that's a pretty big fixture on the Miami nightlife scene. Are you not? That's not a bad thing. That's a good thing. But would you not consider yourself a guy who's out there? I mean, you go out.
1: I used to be a guy that was out there. And mm-hmm. now that I'm in a different phase in my life, I prefer to be home.
0: Mm-hmm. Wow. Did you rehearse that?
1: No. I had a gun to my head while I was saying it, right?
0: That was a proof of life video from, wow, that was something. No, I can't,
1: Stephanie's
0: but the point
1: right
0: is,
1: here, that's what I'm saying.
0: I love Stephanie. That is amazing. That is amazing. Tell her to respond to my text. I'm kidding. Anyway, so hold on. So the point I was making before you came on is that I say you have a lot of conversations in the black community. And, you know, I've been playing them Stephen A. Smith clips all week long about some of the similar takes the two of you have about politics in this moment and the Democrats and black voters and everything like that. And I don't think the average media outlet is as attuned to what's actually happening right now as a guy like you is who's out and about. Would you not say?
1: I would say that the media has oftentimes ran stories with an agenda to help the Democratic Party. We know that. That's been going on for many, many years. And when you think about somebody like Stephen A. Smith, who is an independent, who's extraordinarily successful in the broadcast business, $100 million contract, one of the most decorated journalists you can find, newspaper, TV, et cetera, et cetera. This guy is a very powerful voice, and it's not just in the black community. So you may be aware that the NABJ gave him this thumbs down award, of course. And with that, they're saying, hey, you're being too harsh about what you say about certain women, black women, Michelle Obama, Joy Reid, Jasmine Crockett, etc. When in fact, he's just been criticizing constructively things that they done or said in the Democratic Party in and of itself. And when you have somebody that powerful, people oftentimes will come against you immediately. And I had to learn that very early in life. Just questioning the Democratic Party will get you called all kinds of names from sellout, Uncle Tom's, et cetera, et cetera.
0: Now, to be fair, most of those were from my burner account.
1: Right.
0: So, I mean, I've deleted a lot of those tweets. I kid. We're talking to Giano Caldwell. Yes, as a black conservative, you are ostracized and attacked by liberal media. But what's funny is Stephen A. Smith is a good example of how you don't have to be a black conservative. You just have to dare question the orthodoxy. And now he's being called like a freaking race traitor. And Stephen A. Smith is the first guy to tell you he doesn't like Trump. But the Democrats have gotten a lot of things wrong. And you know what's funny? Even Chris Rock, I run into Chris Rock at comedy clubs once in a while. He was quoted last week as saying Trump got one thing right. The news is fake. And once people believe that, it's really hard to buy into all the mass hysteria they sell us in regards to Trump.
1: 100%. And what Democrats realize is because Stephen A. Smith is such a massive voice throughout communities across America, the midterm's coming up. So you don't want somebody who's well-respected across the spectrum coming in and saying, you know what, Democrats, why did you do that?
0: Yeah.
1: Conservatives have a point about these Democratic socialists. Or taxes as another example. Now, he said he's liberal on social issues. I understand that. But still in all, anyone questioning the Democratic Party that's a major force, they're looking to take them down. And Stephen A. said in the podcast that Democrats contacted NABJ, which I'm assuming he's saying they were the reason he got the thumbs down award.
0: Yeah, the National Association of Black Journalists went after Stephen A. Smith for questioning, in all honesty, which is so funny about it, too. One of the big points he was making was about California and how he can't go to California because the tax code, the minute he lands, starts hitting him for additional taxes based on his. Do you know that I thought Hannity was making that up, our mutual friend Sean Hannity? Because he once said, he's like, yeah, you know, when I come to New York, the minute they start running a tax meter on the guy. Now, at first, I was like, oh my God, that's insane. Then the second thing I thought of was, I'm not making that much money. Wouldn't you like to make enough money that they literally have like a timer on the side of your car, and when it crosses state lines, the meter just starts running? I don't have that deal.
1: No, neither one of us do. But I've heard this for many years. Yeah. They track or ping your phone.
0: Yes.
1: So if you're in New York, they're going to ping your phone. If you're in California, it's the same thing, especially when you're declaring residency somewhere else. It's troublesome, but you know, people are waking up. This is ridiculous.
0: But isn't that the proof that government spending is out of control when they have to tap your phone like a jealous girlfriend? Right. Where are you going to be this weekend? I'm going fishing. With who? You know, that'll be $8,598 in taxes. You didn't say you were on the California side. That's funny.
1: Exactly right. And notice we're talking about people with $100 million plus contracts. Stephen A. Smith, Sean Hannity, bazillionaires at this point.
0: Unbelievable. Unbelievable. I'm glad you pointed to that. I was about to start a GoFundMe for Hannity.
1: Hannity will be the first one to say, what do you need? Matter of fact, I'm sure he looks at the clothes you wear and he offers to buy you new things all the time.
0: Oh, Giotto, the connection's breaking up. I don't know where you... I'm kidding. Talking to Giano Caldwell. Yeah, Sean, you want to know a funny story about Sean Hannity? He hates my fashion so much that one time when I was interviewing Ainsley, he called into the show to complain about it. Because he was watching on Fox Nation, and he called in to complain about my pink denim jacket. So obviously, you know me, and you know how this works. When I did Hanging with Sean Hannity, his big hit podcast, what do you think I wore to the podcast? The pink jacket. Oh, yeah. He almost did his karate on me. But that's all right. You know what I mean? I'm into that. I'm into
1: that. One of the best guys you'll ever meet in your life, Sean Hannity.
0: I always say this to people. It's my favorite thing on the road, okay? Is if you've been watching Fox for 30 years and you literally hate watched it. Like, you watched it at night to watch Hannity, and then you went and like hit a heavy bag or whatever you did to get yourself angry. The minute you'd meet him in person, you'd be like, I like this guy's great. I love this guy.
1: Yeah.
0: You know, isn't it funny? It is my favorite thing in the world about him. Do you want a funny story? Hannity story? I don't know if you mind me telling this. When Langan's, the bar across the street from Fox, that you're no longer allowed into. I'm kidding. That's not true. You're a big hit there. When the original Langan's down the block from Fox closed, he went in there and guest bartended their last night in business and brought in a bazillion dollars and gave it to the owners. Like, he did that.
1: I'm sure he did.
0: He was bartending.
1: That's the kind of man he is. And I got to tell you, he's been someone that has especially been there for me with the loss of my brother. I mean, we talked for months, just calling me. How are you doing? How's the investigation? How's your family doing? This is a man that I could never say anything negative about because he's that great of a guy. And I know that for some people may not make sense, but there are rare good people out there, and Sean Hannity is absolutely one of them.
0: Yeah, 100%. We're talking to Giano Caldwell. He's trying to get invited to Hannity's wedding. I'm kidding. Here we are. Stop it. So when you see there's a really interesting thing, because this is the one question I wanted to ask you, is the Abdul Al-Sayed was on the Breakfast Club with Charlemagne. Because he's you know, trying to make the rounds, and Charlemagne is, you know, another trendsetter and thought leader in the community. Abdul Al-Sayed is polling. The socialists are polling really low with black voters. You know, you'd expect it with Latinos in Florida who fled socialism. But a lot of black voters don't like socialists either. And there are socialist candidates running, like Angie Dixon. But the point is, they're polling really low. Why do you think that is?
1: I mean, a few different reasons. Eventually, socialism comes for you.
0: Yeah.
1: At the end of the day, it's all about taxing the rich. But I think we've been hearing this tax the rich from Bernie Sanders and many other people for a number of years. And when you see them do it in cities like Chicago and elsewhere, the billionaires flee, and then they go down to the next bunch, and then the next bunch, and eventually it hits you.
0: Yeah.
1: So socialism has never been a promising topic. They've tried to make it sexy because you can't see the results in America like you can in Cuba or Venezuela or any of these other countries that have been under socialist rule.
0: Yeah.
1: Noticing that it's only the white young liberals who are making a ton of money are the ones that are supportive of these particular candidates is insane.
0: Yep. The rest of the Democratic Party is either denying they have any relationship with socialism, or they're putting a very generous Instagram filter on socialism. You know, they're trying to make it look a lot prettier than it is and giving you this utopian scam. But I mean, the truth is probably the most influential guy on the digital side has been Hassan Piker, and Hassan Piker's parents are loaded and bought him a $3 million house. So capitalism has been pretty good to the Piker family, has it not?
1: Man, I got to tell you, I had a debate with Hassan Piker. I'm literally sitting next to him, seat to seat, Fox LA. You can find it on YouTube, okay. This debate that I did with him. Man, I went after that guy so hard. He was shaking. You can see the sweat coming down his face. Where's the controller when you need him?
0: Because they can't defend any of this. You know what
1: exactly
0: I'm saying?
1: Exactly right. Especially not in person. They can talk to an audience of thousands of people through a camera, but you can't really say that to someone's face and think that it's okay. Like, well, you can't stand toe-to-toe and spout the rhetoric of deception and think that it won't get called out.
0: And to be clear, and during this debate, you didn't even have the good edibles that you use on my show. Kidding. Gianno.
1: I don't do edibles.
0: I know.
1: That's why when you tried to offer me one before the show last time, I said, no thanks.
0: Stop it. If I'm giving you an edible, it's an arrangement. It's flowers made out of chocolate. That's enough. Gianno, I love you, pal. I understand I'm going to see you soon. I understand I'm going to see you soon on Fox News Saturday night again. That's a big damn deal.
1: I'm so excited to be joining you guys again, and thank you for extending the invitation. I just imagine all the black people have declined.
0: Stop
1: it.
0: So
1: now you're saying, we got room again.
0: That's not true. We have Rachel Dolezal coming on. I'm kidding. You're the best.
1: Well, I'm sure she'll be a big hit, just not for the black people.
0: Good stuff, man. I'll see you soon.
1: See you, brother.
0: The great Gianno Caldwell, but you can't go anywhere. Wait, there's more. This is like a full-blown radio infomercial. Knuckleballs. Okay, no, that's not a euphemism for something that happens to you at the end of nickel beer night. It is a famed pitch that has won the world of baseball over from generation to generation. One of my favorite people here at Fox News, Brian Gaffney, has a phenomenal new book out about the knuckleball, the pitch his sons throw. We're also going to get into the fact that he's a bit of a pain in the ass dad at youth sporting events. So much to talk about. Don't go anywhere. Brian Gaffney in studio when we come back.
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1: Hold it up nice and high for those fancy Fox One cameras. The book, School of Hard Knucks, My Three Sons and Baseball's Wildest Pitch. The author, one of Fox News' wildest employees. I kid. Brian Gaffney's here, and the crowd goes, wow, what's up, man?
2: Hey, how you doing? Thanks for having me on. This
1: better,
2: is awesome.
1: Better now. I was so psyched when you handed me this book last week because I grew up a Yankee fan in the 80s, so I was rolling with the Negroes.
2: Yes.
1: Phil and Joe Negro.
2: Yes.
1: Who, I have a bit of a presence in this book.
2: They do. Well, Phil is the GOAT.
1: Yep.
2: Greatest. 318 wins. Mm-hmm. And, you know, if you flip through that, you see my little guy, Ben, who I think you know from a couple of your comedy shows.
1: Yep.
2: Learn from him.
1: Yes, Ben learned from Phil Negro. But has Ben learned from Brian Gaffney? Because one of my favorite chapters in here is Ben had a coach that let him call his own game as a pitcher.
2: Yeah.
1: But you had coded language, and you were telling him what type of pitch to throw from the stands. You are that guy. Do you know how many hits I've done on, like, Waters World of the dad at the youth sporting event? I've never got to interview that guy. I'm usually watching him, a video of him punching a referee at a youth hockey game. I don't get him in my studio every day.
2: All right, in all fairness, I did not override the coach's call.
1: You didn't.
2: He's letting Ben call his own game, so... Mm-hmm. All I did was just give him a little code as to when to throw that knuckleball.
1: No, I don't actually mind it. Like, a dad in the stands who's riding shotgun with the kid, trying to give him some direction, is not our youth sport problem. You want to know what our genuine youth sport problem is? It's in travel sports. It's thermoses, because none of them have coffee.
2: Yep.
1: And you know this. Every single woman who walks into a youth sporting event with a thermos is sloshed.
2: Right.
1: If you're at a travel soccer game, I didn't know that, because Lincoln didn't play a lot of travel sports. But a couple of summers that he played soccer, okay, every mom was bombed. Like, you know what I mean? Women I live down the street with show up to a soccer game with a British accent. They're so drunk.
2: Right.
1: And they start yelling at the ref. You're not that guy. I was just having a little fun.
2: My wife did that at T-ball.
1: Yes.
2: You know, I'm just...
1: Well, listen, at T-ball, I get you got a lot of money bet on the game. I get it. You got to be on top of this. But I love this book so much because it's a lot of things to me. And it starts with a dad's relationship to his kids and how so much of your communication with your sons is filtered through baseball. Yes. I grew up with that. Me and my dad would, you know, if something good happened, you're like, the Yankees are the best. And if something goes wrong, you're like, ah, screw them. Don Mattingly's overrated. You know what I mean?
2: Right.
1: So much of that, I think, is relatable to everybody out there listening who has some type of, whether it's sports or pop culture, you have this channel through which you communicate with the adults in your life. And
2: scouting
1: for you, it was baseball.
2: Or other things. Absolutely.
1: Yes. I love that. We're talking to Brian Gaffney, the book School of Hard Knucks. It is on sale everywhere now. You can buy multiple copies. And what's fascinating about it is it really does talk about the history and progress, not only of your sons throwing the knuckleball, but in Major League Baseball, where there's not a lot of guys.
2: Matt Waldron was the last guy. He was with the Padres. They cut him.
1: Mm-hmm.
2: I think he may have been picked up by by the Nationals, Blue Jays, and then maybe the Nationals. So he's sort of out there. But, you know, back in our day, you're talking about the 80s, was kind of the golden age where they had real stars. You had the Negroes, you had
1: Charlie Huff.
2: Are you old enough to remember Wilbur Wood?
1: Come on, Wilbur Wood.
2: He started both games of a doubleheader against the Yankees.
1: Isn't that crazy? Because the knuckleball guys have a rubber arm, a lot of them.
2: Well, they're throwing it 65 miles. They're throwing it like little leaguers.
1: Yes, and then which is hilarious. I was telling that to the girls on my TV show today when I was explaining the rundown on today's show. I said, we were talking about the knuckleball. Annie didn't know what it was. Because, I mean, if you're Annie's age, you're like 22, you might know R.A. Dickey. But if you don't know R.A. Dickey, you don't know the knuckleball. Because Tim Wakefield, who let up the famous home run to Aaron Boone in 2003, she wasn't born.
2: That's right.
1: So the knuckleball is a really unique fraternity. And ultimately, that's what made so many people cooperate with the book, right?
2: I mean, Ronnie Luciano, the famous umpire, called him, this tiny little cult that never seems to die.
1: Yeah.
2: But the thing about these guys is all of them, with the possible exception of Phil Negro, all of them turned to the pitch after their conventional skills failed them.
1: That's cool.
2: So they're all, I found them at least, this sense of humility.
1: Mm-hmm.
2: And the fact that you know, I remember going down to Atlanta.
1: Yeah, yeah.
2: And seeing my 12-year-old Ben throwing with the greatest ever to throw.
1: Yeah.
2: And thinking, what is going on here?
1: Yeah, yeah, that's
2: how
1: crazy.
2: How is this happening? Yeah. Here's Phil with his Hall of Fame jacket telling, you know, to do this, do that, and what have you. And my son just sort of taking it in. So, but the fact that these guys are doing this.
1: Yeah.
2: I think a lot of it is they don't want to see this thing go away.
1: Yeah. They want to keep up that balloon, which I think is amazing. And everybody listening can keep up their balloon. It's the School of Hard Knucks. You can get it everywhere. Books are on sale. And I will just tell you before I lose you to this hard break in 40 seconds, I enjoyed this book so much because you really take the ride with your kids. And as a guy who just sent a kid to college, okay, my kid isn't playing baseball. He's playing beer pong. But the point is there's something for every parent, even those drunk soccer moms.
2: I would say so. And listen, one of the great blessings of my life is I had kids, as you do, who let you go along for that.
1: Amen.
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14: A possible sit-down. I'm Lisa Lucera, Fox News. With no movement to end the Iran conflict, President Trump reportedly is set to meet with Arab leaders next week.
15: According to a new interview that President Trump gave Axios, there's a plan for him to meet with some Gulf leaders in New York on the sidelines of the UN General Assembly. The talk would be about ending the Iran war.
14: Fox's Peter Doocy at the White House. This comes as the State Department has agreed to issue visas for key Iranian diplomats to attend the UN General Assembly. Yesterday, PLO and Palestinian Authority members had their visas denied. The White House pushing back after the UN Human Rights Council says they found reasonable grounds to believe the United States committed war crimes in 2 strikes in Iran. White House spokeswoman Anna Kelly wrote the UN Human Rights Council has accomplished nothing for human rights while spouting unserious nonsense for decades. President Trump talks up new policies while hosting hunters, fishermen, and other outdoor leaders at the White House.
16: President Trump highlighting 2 executive orders he signed reversing former President Biden-era restrictions on U.S. land that aim to expand hunting and fishing opportunities.
17: This builds on our actions in August that opened up another 92 million acres of federal land across 32 states.
16: The president hosting Interior Secretary Doug Burgum and more than 100 outdoorsmen at a Rose Garden dinner.
17: The second order I signed today eliminates absurd federal regulations on our saltwater anglers, boaters, charter captains, and coastal communities.
16: The president went on to say he's delivered historic levels of funding for wildlife and sports fishing restoration grants.
14: Fox's Kristen Goodwin, at least 48 people have died, about 100 others being treated in southern Nigeria after drinking a locally brewed alcoholic beverage suspected of containing methanol. 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
1: Boom! There it is, third and final hour of Fox Across America with your radio buddy Jimmy Failla, and we have stacked the deck. Former Miss Arkansas Chanlee Painter is going to be here. She is a good old-fashioned beauty contestant, meaning no penis. I know, she's a throwback, but she's going to be joining us in studio. It is a Thursday, so the lovely ladies of my television show, Fox News Saturday Night with Jimmy Failla, are also going to weigh in the war on Sydney Sweeney. Democrats now coming out against big boobs.
2: What the hell is the world coming to?
1: I don't know, but you need a distraction from all of these doomers telling you AI is going to kill you. That's not going to happen. I will prove so in resounding fashion over the course of the next 60 minutes of broadcast excellence. 888-788-9910. If you want to be a part of this conversation, we have the same rule every day. Be a Republican, be a Democrat. Just don't be a boom. There we go. So let me give you a couple of things on the state of politics right now. We've got Abdul Al-Sayed making the media rounds. We've got Hassan Piker making the media rounds. You know who's not making the media rounds? Macklemore, because he just got kicked off the Ed Sheeran tour. But what do a lot of these people have in common? They've been peddling this same moon bat conspiracy that a lot of liberals are about Israel committing a genocide over in Gaza. I bring it up because that is the driving force in the midterms for the Democrats. There's an insurgent wing of their party that are ragingly anti-Semitic, and they don't have overwhelming support in the black community, the minority community of any sort. But woke white kids who went to Ivy League schools want Israel blown off the map because they have been through a series of self-righteousness and a lot of indoctrination in Ivy League schools. They have bought into this fallacy that there is a moral equivalence between Israel and Hamas. Hamas, who went into Israel and killed 1,200 Americans in a ceasefire, and Israel, who is now retaliating in a war. Okay, of course, retaliations and wars have civilian casualties, which is very unfortunate. I played a clip on yesterday's show that I play a lot. Here is Bill Clinton, a Democrat president, speaking at a time when Democrats realized that the only reason anyone dies in Gaza is because Hamas gets their own civilians killed.
3: Hamas is really smart. When they decide to rocket Israel, they insinuate themselves in the hospitals, in the schools, in the highly populous areas, and they are smart. So they try. So they try to put the Israelis in a position of either not defending themselves or killing innocents. They're good at it. They're smart. They've been doing this a long time.
1: So that's Bill Clinton telling you straight up, Hamas convinces people that Israel's the bad guy because they go in, commit a terror attack, kill 1,200 people. And then they take their terrorists, they take their missiles, they take their weapons, and they put them in crowded areas. Now, something they don't tell you is when Israel goes into those crowded areas, they drop leaflets ahead of time saying, hey, man, we're coming. Get out of here. They airlift food in there. Citizens in Gaza don't always get it because Hamas, a terror group, will take it away. You know what else Israel does? The country that's being accused of committing genocide, they offer medical care for the people they harm in the process of fighting with Hamas. Not things that traditionally happen in the course of an intentional genocide. I bring it up because Bill Maher, who I should have gotten to earlier in the week, correctly called it out on his show this weekend. And the only reason I want to play this, okay, is he's a lot more academic than I am. His TV show's a good show. And he's very good at being funny, but making super substantive points. I can do it, but I don't do it on my TV show. My TV show is a comedy show. I grew up fantasizing about having a comedy show. I probably finally got my hands on a comedy show on the biggest network in the world. I'm going to be true to what my sensibilities were this whole time, which is people want to laugh. If somebody gives you an hour to make them laugh, shut up and make them laugh. That's all you should focus on.
4: He's a lousy dad, but he's right.
1: Okay, radio, we got time to have longer conversations. There's not a live studio audience sitting here waiting to laugh. Okay, so we can be funny, but we can also make sense. Here is Bill Maher doing the best job of distilling the truth about what's gone on in Gaza and the moral equivalence that woke, white, stupid people have incorrectly bought into. Clip 44.
5: Nowhere has this moral confusion become more obvious than in a place called Gaza, a little strip of land that was not part of the original Israel, but which they won in a war launched against them, but then gave back as a peace gesture. Do they tell you that part on TikTok, kids? And the people who run Gaza, Hamas, who you celebrate as a liberation movement, but are really a terrorist mafia gang, just like the one that terrorizes Haiti, only ever used it to stage attacks on Israel. I think Macklemore spoke for all clueless celebrities when he said, I know enough to know this is a genocide. Actually, you don't know shit. It's not a genocide. It's a counterattack in a war that's been waged on Israel since 1948 based on the ridiculous premise that Jews don't belong in the one place on earth they are indigenous and indisputably their ancestral homeland. Hey, geniuses, they're the Indians in this scenario. Ariana Grande reposted that starving people to death is a red line. Make no mistake, any famine that happened in Gaza is because Hamas stole the food, just like the Haitian gangs do. Israel ran 94,000 trucks carrying over 1.8 million tons of aid into Gaza and enabled over 36,000 patients to leave Gaza for treatment abroad, which you TikTok historians might be interested to learn are not things countries usually do for their enemies during a war, and certainly not what you would do if you were trying for a genocide.
1: We'll give him a round of applause because that is all factual and accurate and the God's honest truth. If Israel is committing genocide, why are they feeding the people they're genociding? If Israel has committed genocide, why are they allowing them to get medical treatment? Wouldn't they just wipe them out? Okay, the truth is Israel doesn't have a Muslim problem. They have a terrorist problem. There are 2 million Muslims living peacefully in Israel right now, and they're happy to have them there. Okay, it's the radical extremists who don't recognize Israel's right to exist. But that's how this Macklemore thing got going. He's been on stage since 2014 wearing a costume that's known as Jew face. That's the term.
6: What the hell did you just say?
1: I know. It's like blackface, but he dresses up as a Jewish person with exaggerated features like the nose and everything like that and thinks it's funny. And he was now opening for Ed Sheeran. And he was going on stage ahead of Ed Sheeran and accusing Israel of committing genocide. And like a lot of other dopey celebrities, people were like, yeah, genocide. Except there's one small problem. A lot of these stadiums that he performs at are owned by Jewish men like Robert Kraft, who are like, you're not going to come here and lie about my ancestral homeland and just trash people and spread propaganda that you were fed by some idiot loony lefty guy who wants you to believe Israel is no better than Hamas. What world are you living in? And to his credit, Robert Kraft did ban Macklemore, but he also went out along with Ed Sheeran and donated $4 million to the people in Gaza. Now, are they going to get that money? No, it's going to be absconded by Hamas or whatever aid group distributed. That's the biggest problem with donations in foreign policy is 90% of the money you donate to people overseas, 90 cents on the dollar never leaves Washington, D.C. Isn't that fascinating? Because they pay salaries to people and these NGOs, non-government organizations get cash. And then you got to hire a guy to distribute the other 9 cents on the dollar that's left. It's a scam. We get ripped off a lot in this country. But the point is, okay, what's happening over in Gaza, not a genocide. Yet there are Democrats running pretty openly right now that say it is. That say everything Bill Maher just told you was stupid. Abdul al-Sayed would tell you that. Here's AOC, clip 47.
7: What has happened with the act, and not just in removing Macklemore from the lineup, but when you see what Robert Kraft did to line up all of the stadiums to censor speech in that one specific way, it's become clear that this is not just about one music artist or two music artists, but this is about how just a handful of stadium owners and the elite can prevent an entire massive issue. In this case, the genocide in Gaza.
1: But all right, I got to stop you right there.
7: The
1: genocide in Gaza.
4: AOC is a dope.
1: Here's a little more about Bill Maher. Talking about the genocide in Gaza, clip 45.
6: Gaza equals genocide is a lie, an easily provable lie. Words do have actual meanings. Side means to kill. Fratricide, kill your brother. Homicide, kill your fellow human. Suicide, kill yourself. Genocide, kill or try to kill an entire people. You can't just change the definition of genocide to mean counterattack in a war where people include

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2: Ivy League professors, and there's a lot of indoctrination taking place. 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You know, they used to wear Ukrainian flags at the Oscars and the Emmys. They don't wear them anymore. They had Iran, Ukraine, Free Palestine. There is so much flair at a Hollywood award ceremony. They look like waitresses at TGI Fridays. It's bananas. Okay, but what all of the flair has in common when it comes to Palestine and Gaza and Israel is that it's based on a lie. And you've got Democrats running for Congress right now, running for the Senate, like Abdul al-Sayed, that want you to believe that Hamas is actually the good guys in this scenario.
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0: Bye. 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

0: hot. Damn, it is Thursday on Fox Across America, which means the lovely ladies of Fox News Saturday Night joining me in studio, Annie, Leo, and Jen, in that order, if you're watching on Fox One. Hey, girls.
1: Hey.
2: Hi.
0: It's a big week on the show for a multitude of reasons. I'll start with the obvious, tremendous lineup of guests, courtesy of our new superstar, Booker Janesh, Pierce Morgan, Martha McCallum.
1: Amazing.
0: Tom Shalhoub will be there. Chanley Painter is going to be joining me later in the show, which is great.
1: Oh, yeah.
0: There's a lot of good news stories we're going to get into. Crazy Macklemore story, Sidney Sweeney, all the fun stuff with AI. But also, a lot of the kids I grew up with and went to high school with are going to be in the audience this weekend.
1: Oh, boy.
0: Which means...
1: Shout out.
2: It's going to be rowdy. Levittown, baby.
0: Which means you guys are getting hit on at the bar after the show within an inch of your life. No, they're all nice guys. It's reasonable hitting. Some of them are married. Some of them are divorced. But there is no party like a Levittown party. These people...
1: Absolutely.
0: Can I tell you a funny story? Just last time they came to the audience, to the show, not the guy who brought the naughty nurses.
1: That's a whole nother... Yeah.
0: We had a guy who graduated high school with me, who showed up with like four scantily clad women.
1: Mm-hmm.
0: He claimed they were nurses. I'm using air quotes. And they might have been on the internet. I don't know.
2: Right. They have that little outfit.
0: Maybe not in a hospital, but maybe in a website sort of scenario, they might have been nurses, Annie. But it was not them. It was the other guys who come in from Fox. Those guys that come to the show are a year older than me.
1: Your baseball friends.
0: Yeah, they're baseball buddies.
1: You played baseball?
0: I did a lot of things,
1: no!
0: Annie. A little bit. You know, I played baseball. I was like in my freshman year. But I became a professional heckler by 10th grade. You don't know this, but in Memorial Day, Dennis Schneidler threw a no-hitter against Garden City. Okay? Coach Doug Robbins gave me the game ball in front of the team for heckling. Because I was a devastating heckler.
2: And How do you think he got all these reps in for doing talk radio? He's been doing it since a kid.
0: It was a different world. You can't fathom this now, but when I was a little kid, like teachers would take me out of eighth period, tell me things about the other team, and then they'd give me a Slurpee and vodka.
1: And that's amazing.
0: So it was like a 16-year-old kid. I was drinking a vodka full of a vodka Slurpee, and then just ragging people from the bleachers about their personal lives. And they're like, how does he even know this? And it was devastating.
2: It's kind of like the white trash version of a John Hughes movie.
0: Yeah, maybe.
2: Kind of.
1: Sports matter.
0: You know what wasn't white trash? Those two consecutive trips to the state championships. That was not white trash. Anybody who tells you the fans don't matter.
2: Trophies are trophies,
0: Never seen a 300-pound Jimmy Fallon with a tummy full of drunk Slurpee. But anyway, the kids from those baseball teams will be in the audience this weekend.
1: Yes, that's amazing.
2: Yeah, and Jen and I have been slipping them things to heckle you about.
1: Yeah.
0: I would like that.
2: All right, you know what he's really sensitive about lately is you got to get this in.
0: I would like that. So if you're listening in the tri-state area, you want to come to a live taping, free tickets, foxacrossamerica.com. You can meet my high school baseball alumni. You can meet the lovely ladies of Fox News Saturday night. And you could probably also watch Martha. I think we're going to make Martha talk about Sidney Sweeney.
1: I think that's amazing.
0: I just think it's cool.
1: Yeah, I want to know her take on
0: it. Yeah, I want
1: too.
0: Martha's take.
1: Yeah.
0: Martha talking chicks. Annie, are you with Sidney Sweeney?
1: Okay, so I have thoughts on this,
0: but I feel like the
1: ad itself is geared towards men. I was telling you this earlier. So I don't think it's that big of a problem.
0: Yes.
1: Like, she's not trying to be a woman in sports. So.
0: No. If you're going to get mad at Sidney Sweeney, get mad at her for giving my teenage son a gambling addiction.
1: Yes, exactly.
0: Not for showing her hoodie. She's going to do that with or without the website.
1: And she's beautiful, so.
0: Yeah, she is. But, Leo, do young men have any chance in this day and age between the amount of gambling ads and the amount of naked women in advertising? Are young men going to amount to anything?
2: Not if they have a phone in their hand. I'm a street woman. I watched that. I was like, nice. But also, I don't even know what that was an ad for.
1: No,
2: I'm still not sure. After all these articles, I'm like, was the ad for Sidney Sweeney? Do I subscribe to that? I'm not really sure what's happening here. So if I'm this agog and confused, I don't know what is happening in college or high school or elementary school.
0: Can we give Sidney Sweeney credit for one thing? Because she does understand market forces. And she kind of does play into them well. Because on the other show she was just on, she was playing like the OnlyFans model.
1: Yes, she was.
0: And it was absurd, right?
1: Yeah.
2: Of course.
1: That's how she is. And that's how she gets likes and gigs and money.
0: She's in on the
1: joke. She knows what she's doing. Yeah.
0: Listen,
2: you're not looking like this forever.
0: Yeah.
2: Cash in, baby. This is the time.
0: Did you have to look at Annie when you said that? You're not going to look like this.
1: Cash in. Okay, so Annie, should I do something else
2: on that moisturizer?
0: Annie,
2: okay.
0: Let's go, Annie. Hit
2: I'm
0: the
2: looking
0: streets.
2: At you from the other side of 30, okay, Annie? You're not going to look like that.
1: But I don't know if you've seen the Bill Belichick comparisons this week, because he is looking pretty plump.
0: Bill Belichick has at least a D cup under that North Carolina sweater.
1: He's competing with Sidney Sweeney right now.
0: He is. It's not pretty. He's going to have his own gambling app.
1: Yeah.
0: That's funny. We got to show that to Martha.
1: I think so.
0: Talking to Annie, Leo, and Jen, the lovely ladies of Fox News Saturday night. We only got a minute left. So we'll do that. We'll do Macklemore. We got to do AI, right?
1: Yeah.
0: That'll do some AI. It's fun. We're all going to live, though. We've worked in media long enough to know they're always telling us something's going to kill us. And it never does. Mm-hmm. Do you remember monkeypox?
1: Yeah.
0: Yeah. That monkey paw.
1: We're all going to die.
0: It's always we're all going to die. Because if someone says we're all going to be fine, you change the channel. But we're all going to die. And you're like, oh, my God.
2: I guess I should tune in.
0: Thank you. So be sure to watch Fox News Saturday night this weekend or you're all going to die. For Annie, Jen, and Leo. Bye, girls.
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0: There it is, Fox Across America with Jimmy Failla. And if the house band sounds fired up, it's because I am joined in studio right now by actual cable news royalty. Like, I mean it. This woman is like the Meghan Markle of... I'm kidding.
1: Wait, what?
0: But she was just back from overseas in Ireland. She's finally back on American soil, which is so good for the nation's morale. Chanley Painter in the house, and the crowd goes wild. Chanley.
1: I'm so glad to be back on with you. The last couple of times I've been on the show, you have not been here, and I've been highly upset.
0: Wow, that's... You want to know something? And you should take it personally. Okay, this is why. Nothing to do with me.
1: Right.
0: Mikey, when I'm not hosting the show... Mm-hmm. Books a bunch of people who I never put on the show. So he's putting you in that basket. And you've done nothing to deserve that. You were a fixture on the channel.
1: I thought I was special.
0: You're on Fox News Saturday Night this weekend, and any weekend I can have you. You are box office gold, and Mikey put you on his guest host babe parade. No. Chanley, that's no respect, right? We're going to talk about this off the air,
1: because
0: we have an FCC license, and the type of language that might get used is not going to be acceptable to most of
1: my
0: our stations.
1: Don't use the language.
0: Well, thanks for coming back from Ireland, and you did bring your mom to New York.
1: Yes.
0: So what did your mom do to upset you so much that you made her see New York? I don't understand. She seems like
1: love
0: a lovely...
1: You. My mom and sister are here. They were so excited to meet you in person.
0: A lot of people are the first time.
1: Yeah.
0: It's the second time when they know what they're getting into.
1: I just wish your wife, Jenny. Jenny was here because she's amazing.
0: Are you bringing your family to the taping of the show this weekend?
1: I think they're gone before
0: then.
1: Oh,
0: the heck. Because Jenny will be there. Yeah. That's all I was going to say. Because you'll have Jenny will be in the house probably tomorrow.
1: Okay, well,
0: she's
1: next time.
0: Taping lately. All right, cool. We'll get it together. We'll mix friends. I like to do that. Yeah. It works well with us. You were a big hit. I was down in Fayetteville this past weekend.
1: I wore my Razorback red.
0: Oh, there it is. At the Ozark Music Hall, someone asked about Chanley Shea Painter and claimed to be your aunt. I don't know if she was.
1: I have no idea.
0: She literally just said, "What do you think of Chanley Shea Painter?" Like, I was going
1: to
0: say anything other than...
1: Were you even expecting to hear that?
0: That's no, and I knew everyone there knows you and loves you. I wasn't sure how you'd come up in conversation, but she just threw it out blank slate. Usually people have specific questions.
1: Sure.
0: You know what I mean?
1: Sure.
0: People always say, who's the prettiest girl at Fox News? I say, duh, Jesse Waters. You know what I mean? But in this instance, they just, what do you think about Chanley? And I went on, I read them a haiku. It was a big deal. Because you're happening right now. You're back from Ireland. You have a new Fox Nation special. You're hosting for Carly Shimkus tomorrow on Fox
1: America First. Yeah, I'm excited.
0: The sun never sets.
1: It's 24/7.
0: I love this. Well, you were over in Ireland. Obviously, the president was over in Ireland.
1: You know what? I think he's following international trips. My family, we also went to England last year when he was at he showed up at Windsor Castle.
0: Yeah, of all places.
1: And then now we're in Ireland. He shows up for the Irish Open.
0: Well, that's the difference between you and me, though. I don't get sent to Windsor Castle. I get sent to White Castle. You know what I mean? They're like, you can have three burgers.
1: You can have good burgers.
0: Yeah, they're good burgers. But one thing I wanted to tell you about Ireland, that was my observation, because I loved Ireland.
1: Yes.
0: It's a lot of rocks and sheep.
1: It is. But it's beautiful.
0: Gorgeous.
1: Gorgeous.
0: And I love the roads because they're so narrow.
1: So narrow.
0: And you're either driving alongside a hedge or like a slate stone wall.
1: Yes, exactly.
0: And it's actually worse for the driver because you're sitting on the right side of the car.
1: Yeah.
0: But you're driving stick lefty. That's what I was doing with Jenny. And we went there for a wedding, and basically we had the greatest time of our lives, but we didn't drive a mile without screaming, like, look out.
1: Oh, I don't know how I could not drive there.
0: Yeah, it was a lot.
1: I was confused the whole time. The roads, the windy roads, I got a little car sick at times.
0: Oh,
1: we circled the whole country. It was awesome. Okay. And the weather held up. You know, usually it's rainy and really cold, but the sun was out.
0: Get out of here.
1: Yeah.
0: Come on, Chan. Not a lot of people have that experience, because Ireland is like Seattle if you swapped out Guinness for heroin. You know what I mean? You get it. Well, back home in America, something I don't doubt that'll come up on this weekend show. There's a war on Sydney Sweeney right now, which I think is dumb.
1: Yeah, it is.
0: It's, you know, Sydney Sweeney's just smart. She knows she's marketing herself to young boys. Young boys like gals like Sydney Sweeney.
1: Sure.
0: She shouldn't be penalized for playing into market forces.
1: Right.
0: You know what I mean? Joey Chestnut is a competitive eater. Okay.
1: Right.
0: There's a reason every time you see him on TV, he's eating. That's literally his meal ticket.
1: Yes, his brand.
0: Meal ticket is, hey, look at these. And the little boys do, and she makes money.
1: Yeah.
0: So I feel like we're fighting a lot of the wrong battles. Because when you're going after fun, what someone considers to be fun, you inevitably become a hall monitor, and people resent that, don't they?
1: Right. I agree. I mean, let her live. Mm-hmm. She's gorgeous. Own it.
0: Think of a movie like Dirty Dancing. The whole point is, like, the stodgy people didn't want them dancing.
1: I mean,
0: and they're the villains.
1: Right.
0: And that's what we're fighting over here.
1: Right.
0: It's no bigger than that. You're the person that's like Footloose. You can't dance in this town.
1: Mm-hmm.
0: So the other people get to become rebels for doing what we'd always do, which is have fun.
1: Have fun. Yeah. No having fun here, Jimmy. No fun at all.
0: Folks, we're all in the fun business, okay? If you died tomorrow, you'd wish you'd had more fun today. That's how life works.
1: Yeah, exactly.
0: It's the whole point. I drove a taxi in New York City for a long time. That's what people would tell me all the time.
1: Right.
0: They'd say the meaning of life is have fun.
1: Exactly.
0: That's a real thing.
1: It's true.
0: And some of these people
1: were
0: some of these people were sober. Well, when, hold on. And let me correct you there, because when you're a cab driver, it is absolutely the destination. You're like, get me there, I'm late.
1: Okay.
0: Step on it.
1: The one time.
0: Run that light, you psycho. You hear things in a taxi.
1: How many times did you get, because every time I get in one, I'm like, I'm in a hurry. Did you get that all the time?
0: Yeah, so that's why it's not stressful. Mm. Someone explained this to me my first day as a cab driver. Wrap your head around this. He said, everyone who gets in the back of your cab is late for a meeting.
1: Yes.
0: He said, but remember this. You're on time for the meeting because your meeting is you driving a taxi.
1: Right.
0: You're there. You're in the seat.
1: Yep.
0: That's how you make your living.
1: Mm-hmm.
0: You've made it to your meeting. So you can do what you can to get them there.
1: Right, safely.
0: But you can't have an emotional investment in the driving.
1: Yeah.
0: And now let me tell you, it's just a fun fact. Anytime you drive down the street, you see two cab drivers get into like a fight. They're new. They're brand new. Because they still care about the drive.
1: That's right.
0: Guys that are driving a long time are very zen. Mm-hmm. Can I tell you, I drove with a guy who was a 45-year cab driver. So imagine that.
1: Wow.
0: Probably shouldn't have been licensed. Didn't have the best eyesight. But he would start his shift. He was a night driver. Mm-hmm. So he'd work 5 a.m. to 5 p.m. I would hand him my taxi at the garage.
1: Mm-hmm.
0: And then he would go to the racetrack and bet horses.
1: Wow.
0: He would not even pick up a customer. And if he won at the racetrack, he spent the rest of his shift just hanging out, eating food. And if he lost, he went and picked up customers.
1: Yeah,
0: isn't that amazing?
1: That is. That's what a life.
0: So many different because that's the thing. He had a life instead of an existence.
1: Yes,
0: he had a life instead of a career. How many people do we know in media that are profoundly successful and unhappy?
1: That's true.
0: Because they're too busy like grading their success against other people and they're not just slowing down and enjoying what they have.
1: Absolutely right.
0: And that's how it works. See, Chandler and I are like two chapters into a self-help book right
1: now. We should write it for real.
0: Yeah.
1: I need some extra cash.
0: You had to go do this Fancy Pants Fox Nation special. We could have been moving books
1: now. You need to watch it.
0: I'm going to watch it.
1: It's really good.
0: I assume you're talking about the special because sometimes you say to me, you need to watch it.
1: Oh.
0: And it's usually about my commentary
1: or
0: a joke I tell about you on TV. People don't know. When you go to commercial break, Chandler's known to smack the hosts around a little bit. And it's good. It's Southern charm. We love that sort of thing. So we got that going on the show. That's a big thing. And I wanted to talk to you about AI because you're one of the most upbeat and profoundly knowledgeable people I know. I do not buy into any of this narrative that we're all under attack from AI.
1: Right,
0: do you?
1: Right. No. I mean, I do like the movies Terminator, the Terminator movies.
0: Yeah.
1: So,
0: if you're eating popcorn and you're in a movie theater, being under attack is great.
1: Yeah.
0: But if you're watching the news.
1: With Arnold Schwarzenegger.
0: Thank you. I feel like if you're watching the news, we've been watching too much news to take this seriously.
1: Sure.
0: Because we've been told everything was going to kill us.
1: Yeah, that's true. Everything we eat.
0: Yes.
1: For example.
0: If you don't vote the right way, we're all going to die.
1: Right.
0: We're electing Hitler. He's going to kill us. Global warming.
1: Yeah. Mm-hmm.
0: COVID. There was a thing called net neutrality when I started here. I still don't even know what it was.
1: I have no idea.
0: Like net neutrality.
1: I have no idea what you're talking
0: about. I thought
1: about.
0: It was about hockey. They don't shoot on the wrong net. You're going to be in big trouble.
1: That's probably right.
0: But they were like, if they don't get this right, we're all going to die. You know, and it's always that. And I always feel like that's emotional blackmail.
1: Right.
0: And it makes you like, well, you better support our side or everybody's going to die, you know?
1: Yeah.
0: And people fall for it, but I don't think we do in media. And I just hope people in the real world aren't. And I don't know that they are.
1: Sure.
0: You know, I asked my son and he does. He's at college. He's a freshman in college.
1: I think he has a good pulse though. He always says a feel of what his age range.
0: Lincoln?
1: Yeah.
0: Yeah, like we use him a lot on TV and radio just because it's cheap labor. You know what I mean? You don't have to pay the kid. You bring him in.
1: He's cool.
0: Yeah, throw him a hot pocket in the break room. He's fun. He'll do your show, tell you a little dirty joke. They're like, I like the kid. But no, his specific age group of college kids is very unique because they grew up with a phone.
1: Mm-hmm, right.
0: And I think when you grow up with a phone and you've never known a world without one.
1: Sure.
0: They interact with the stuff differently than we do.
1: That's true, yes.
0: And I don't think any of it weighs on them because everything in their phone is just something they're watching till the next thing they're watching.
1: Mm-hmm.
0: You know?
1: That's very true.
0: Like, was that a dog on a skateboard? What is that, a submarine explosion? What is that, a guy telling a joke? And they just, it's just things.
1: Right.
0: Just things that they'll click like or dislike and move on and go. I don't think they live with the stress that we do.
1: Right.
0: Isn't that weird?
1: It is weird.
0: I think social media, Chan, and you can speak to this as a former Miss Arkansas. I don't like that they have to say former Miss, because you won Miss Arkansas.
1: Yeah.
0: Former sounds like it sounds like they took your crown away. It sounds like you were Miss Arkansas, and then they watched the instant replay. Like, hey, wait a minute.
1: Never mind.
0: Wait a minute here.
1: Back.
0: I don't know. So you're right. So the way I see it is like, you know, they had that Pope who outlived, he stuck around. They had like another Pope. He was like Pope Emeritus.
1: Yeah.
0: I think
1: yeah.
0: you're Miss Arkansas Emeritus.
1: Yeah, I like that's that. What I think. Miss I like Arkansas. That better.
0: Maybe Saturday night I'll introduce that. You that way. She's Miss yes. Arkansas Emeritus. Chanley Painter is in studio if you just joined us.
1: I should find my crown and bring it. I don't even know where it is, but.
0: You got to find it.
1: I got to find it.
0: Come on. We have Crown Royal. We don't have on our show. But I think like this is interesting because in the age of social media, what I think has ultimately happened because everybody is more looks conscious because right. our whole lives are photo documented
1: absolutely,
0: now.
1: Absolutely. Yeah.
0: Is I think everybody's physical health is better and their mental health is worse.
1: Mm-hmm. Yeah. No, you watch movies from 30, 40 years ago. The people that are our age in the movies look way older.
0: Don't they? Do you know in the movie Cocoon,
1: yeah.
0: which is about old people, Wilford Brimley yes. is 39 years old.
1: It's crazy.
0: He's yes, playing like an 80-year-old.
1: The Golden Girls, like, she yeah. was, like, in her 40s, and she looks like she's, like, 70.
0: Doesn't she?
1: It's crazy.
0: They gussied her up on TV and made her look old. Yeah. But, yeah, they were, like, in their 30s and 40s. That's amazing.
1: So, yeah, it is incredible.
0: But now they're everyone who's 70, 80, whatever the hell looks our
1: age. Look at my mom. She's 72 and looks amazing.
0: I was told not to look at your mom anymore by security. Your mom is lovely. We're talking to Chanley Painter. The whole fam, the whole Barnyard Jamboree is here. We're having a good time. It's like a civilian ride-along. You know, when the cops let you yes, sit in the back
1: yes.
0: the car
1: yes, yes.
0: you gotta throw them on set, throw them right on set live TV. What could go wrong? It's right. great. I've had my mom on.
1: Yeah,
0: my mom was on Fox News Saturday night right for like it was during Mother's Day weekend like 2 years ago.
1: Mm-hmm.
0: And because I had my family on set, she was literally talking to them while we were on TV. I'm like, all you need to do is look at that camera, smile when I say your name, and then let's just have some fun. You have nothing to prepare.
1: Right.
0: And she just sat there talking to the people off camera.
1: Right,
0: I was
1: right,
0: like,
1: right,
0: hey,
1: right.
0: Katie, what are
1: You're
0: you doing
1: alive.
0: Over there? Yeah. But she got through it.
1: Oh, I love it.
0: All right, so give me one more for the weekend. We're going to survive AI. We're not mad at Sydney
1: yeah.
0: Sweeney.
1: Yeah, no.
0: The Macklemore thing will probably come up on the show.
1: Oh, right.
0: I just
1: right.
0: think it's dopey. If you're the opening act for a band, yeah. you open and get out of there. I think
1: yeah.
0: this, if there are going to be statements, which shouldn't be in any yeah. event, you know, sing your songs. That's why people are there.
1: Sure.
0: I feel like we need to get back common culture.
1: Yes.
0: That means places where we go for sources of joy shouldn't be turned into sources of grievance.
1: Right.
0: The comedy show shouldn't
1: yeah.
0: have a protest.
1: That's
0: the,
1: right.
0: The award show. The
1: I'm not
0: concert.
1: Going for your political message. I'm going for the music.
0: Even if I agree with it.
1: Again, go back to fun. We were talking about fun earlier.
0: Fun.
1: Why can't we have fun?
0: You never you think about this. This is what drives me crazy. Because they do this at like Coachella.
1: Mm-hmm.
0: Okay? So you're at Coachella. It's not my scene.
1: Yeah.
0: But people are like literally doing like drugs in the desert and
1: right.
0: drinking for days.
1: Right.
0: And you're listening to your favorite song.
1: Yeah.
0: And then the music stops and Bernie Sanders tells you you're going to die of climate change. Doesn't that just kill the vibe?
1: Yes.
0: That's my real
1: yes.
0: gripe here.
1: It does.
0: It's not even
1: Debbie
0: like
1: Downer.
0: I'm so capable of disagreeing with people politically. I just hate the misappropriation of message.
1: Mm-hmm.
0: If people are drinking and partying in a desert, they don't need to be interrupted
1: Read
0: by
1: the
0: some.
1: Room a little
0: thank
1: bit.
0: You.
1: I mean, you
0: if
1: know,
0: you're in the desert doing drugs because you want to get away from the real world.
1: Exactly why.
0: You don't want its palm robes to follow you.
1: Exactly.
0: Are you also going to get a guy up there who tells me I'm behind on my electric bill?
1: right.
0: Before
1: right.
0: we play this
1: right.
0: next song.
1: Yeah, yeah, yeah.
0: This is Electric Groove by MGMT. But speaking of electric, Jimmy owes Con Ed $628. You're like, you ruined the concert.
1: Yeah, right?
0: Chanley Painter, you ruined nothing. You were a national
1: so
0: treasure. I will see you, and unfortunately not your family, but I will see you on a TV
1: yes.
0: set this Saturday night.
1: Yes.
0: The
1: Looking
0: great
1: forward to it.
0: Chanley Painter, you know her, you love her.
2: 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Get her out of here.
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1: Boom! Bottom of the ninth on Fox Across America with Jimmy Failla. Got a shout out for former Miss Arkansas Chanley Painter, Miss Arkansas Emeritus, who will be joining us on Fox News Saturday night this weekend. It's Pierce Morgan, Martha McCallum, Chanley Painter, and Tom Shalhoub. Love Tom Shalhoub. It's going to be a hot show. We will continue our winning streak in the ratings. Do you know, this is going to sound arrogant, we have never, in since that show was launched in January of 2024, we have never lost our time slot. In the history of Fox News Saturday Night, we've been number one in the ratings every single show I've ever done, which is also why I'll never take off. Like, I've never missed a show. So, I mean, you know, I get hit by a meteor, I'm probably going to miss the show. But if it's within my power, I never miss the show because it keeps the streak going, man. You got to do it. You got to Lou Gehrig this thing. And it's TV, you know? How can I, Jimmy Failla, the TV guy, go back in my conscience and tell the taxi guy that I need a night off from work? You know, the guy who worked 15 hours a day and got cut off and shot at? How do I tell him I couldn't tell an hour worth of dirty jokes? Nah, man, it's all beat up. You don't understand. I had to get hair and makeup and sit on a set with Miss Arkansas and Martha McCallum. Nah, it was tough. Chanley on my right, Martha on my left.
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1: I'll be there. But the point is, as we wrap up this one, all of the good comedy, and I posted this on Twitter at Jimmy Failla. It's in my Instagram feed at Jim Failla. I posted about the AI hysteria, which just absolutely was airdropped into everyone's life on Monday. Why? Because Barack Obama sent out a party-wide memo that they should be focused on AI for the remainder of the midterms is what they should do.
3: Tell them like it is.
1: He said that. Why? Because it finally gives the Democrats a coherent message. Okay, half of the Democratic Party are socialists that want to ban capitalism. And they don't have any regard. They want prisons abolished. They want to defund the police. Like some of the dumbest thing you've ever heard. So the other half of the Democrats have to pretend they're not, they don't support that. They go, oh, we don't support that. We want you to elect them because we're a Big Ten party. You know, you elect the things we don't support. I promise we won't do those things. Of course they will. But the Democrats need a message. So the message has become we're all going to die, which is not a new message for Democrats. How many times have they told you that about climate change?
4: The world is going to end in 12 years if we don't address climate change.
5: It is clear the clock is not just ticking, it is banging.
6: That's what's boiling the oceans, creating these atmospheric rivers and the rain bombs.
7: Climate change is the crisis of our lifetime. We have an obligation to future generations.
8: Just as the climate crisis is man-made, it's a scientific accepted fact around the world.
1: So that is a bunch of people who want you to believe the world is going to end any minute now, so you need to reduce your carbon footprint. Yet what do every one of those people have in common? They fly on private jets.
2: Democrats are so full of crap.
1: Guys, if it is an emergency, you actually adhere to the emergency. You know what I'm saying? Like, if it's a climate emergency, you know, like, you know, if your apartment building's on fire, you call the fire department. Why? Because it's an emergency. We need to do something immediately. Okay, these people are, according to them, living in an emergency, but they'll call the fire department when they get around to it. It's all a scam. But the point is, climate change is now the 14th most important issue to Democrats in the midterms. 14. Because no one buys into it. We were going to melt. Okay, it was global warming. We were going to melt.
9: Please give us money.
1: Well, we were originally going to freeze in the 70s. They were like, the ice age is coming.
9: Please give us money.
1: And then that became the ozone layer.
9: Please give us money.
1: And then global warming.
9: Please give us money.
1: And then none of it happened. So they were like, well, the weather's changing. It's called climate change.
9: Please give us money.
1: Okay, but the money ain't coming in anymore. So the people selling you climate change are now selling you certain AI death. But first, you need to get out there and you need to say,
10: we want more money.
1: And they'll save you from the next round of doom, everybody.
2: Pay up, suckers.
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16: Time is now to rein in artificial intelligence. I'm Lisa Lacerra, Fox News. That's a call from House Democrats after AI industry leaders told lawmakers development needs to be slowed down. House Democratic leader Hakeem Jeffries blasted Speaker Johnson for sending lawmakers home until after the midterms.
17: As opposed to working in the Congress in a bipartisan way, in a comprehensive way, to address the urgent issue of AI safety. In the best interest of the American people and the world.
16: President Trump has called warnings about AI a hoax and ridiculous. There's a warning from an industry giant about new behavior from their artificial intelligence models.
18: OpenAI disclosing 6 reports of unexpected or concerning behavior in artificial intelligence models as the debate over AI safety grows increasingly heated. Among those reports, an unrelated research model inserted jailbreak-like instructions into its own notes to disregard its normal constraints and told itself to be freed from the roles and identities that bind other chatbots. In another instance, an AI agent uploaded files to the internet to obtain a browser citation without asking the user. OpenAI saying those reports were discovered during training or evaluation over the past months.
16: Fox's Lillian Wu. A federal judge has ordered the Kennedy Center provide 30 days notice before making any major physical changes to the building, including demolishing it, as President Trump has threatened. Alabama has put to death a man for a 1998 double murder at a pawn shop 3 months after a judge's ruling blocked the state from putting him to death with nitrogen gas. Jeffrey Lee died by lethal injection at the William C. Holman Correctional Facility in Atmore. Lee was the second execution in Alabama this year. 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
1: A trip to and from Kansas City, and we had a tour stop with KCMO radio in Kansas City. 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We're talking to Sultan Meghji. Sultan, welcome to America at Night. Thanks for joining us.
25: Oh, thank you for having me.
1: You've spent over 30 years working at the intersection of AI and national security, biosecurity, federal regulation, advising agencies on all of this stuff. Are you of the mind that it is going to destroy us, or are you of the mind that AI is going to save us?
25: Can I pick an option C where
1: yes, go ahead.
25: Yeah, I mean, AI has an amazing capability to make life easier and better, right? It takes silly work off of our desks. It makes us more efficient. It gives us the opportunity to spend more time doing the things we love. That's the good side. Now, the bad side is, you know, innumerable. Military activities, robots, you know, the fear of the Terminator and all of that. And the sad reality is both are on the table. Both are equally likely to happen to varying degrees. And frankly, both are happening right now.
1: So when Bill Gates rings the alarm, somebody leaves Anthropic, one of the CEOs comes out and says, this is dangerous. We should listen to them.
25: We absolutely should. The people who are inside of these frontier labs who actually are seeing what these companies are going to release 3, 6, 9, 12 months in the future, when they get overwhelmed and when they get to a point where they say, listen, we can't keep up with what we have created that is in itself creating the next version, because that's what's happening to a lot of these big AI firms, we should take a second and say, wait a minute, this thing is now evolving itself. We're not building it. It's building itself. And if we can't put guardrails around it, if we can't understand what's happening, maybe we should take a second and make sure it's building what we want to have built.
1: The argument is, if we slow down, China will catch us. That's the oh no, yeah, we can't have that. But what exactly does that mean, and why would that be such a terrible thing to slow down?
25: Let me parse out that just a little bit, because putting guardrails on the advancement in artificial intelligence doesn't mean slowing down. And I think a lot of people conflate those two things. Putting guardrails on means having more smarter people involved in the process so that we can run as fast as we need to compete with China. Because right now, the United States is the undisputed world leader in artificial intelligence. But how we got to this moment is not how we're going to stay the leader in artificial intelligence. And China is subsidizing hundreds of companies to the tune of trillions of dollars a year to try to take that away from us. And we can't let that happen. And so guardrails is about creating lanes of innovation that are the most valuable for us as a nation and continue to espouse our values on the world instead of letting the Chinese take it away from us and put their values.
1: Well, I understand back in the day, the U.S. had to get to the moon before Russia. I understood that. I understood we had to develop the bomb before Germany did for World War II. But what's the big deal if China starts to outpace us when it comes to artificial intelligence?
25: Well, I'll give you one example that would terrify me. Let's just say that you go to the doctor and they say, hey, listen, you think you should take this pill because you're getting a little older. I'm getting a little older, and you know, occasionally I might have to take a pill. Do I want a pill built off of a Western open AI system that is run through the American medical regulatory process, that's built correctly, that's safe, that's sound? Or do I want something that comes out of a weird Chinese lab? That's one great example where I don't want the Chinese ahead of us in AI, because I want the next generation of drugs that are going to make all of our lives better to come from an American company.
1: Why then do we allow U.S. companies to sell AI chips to Chinese companies if we don't want them to catch us?
25: You are asking a fantastic question that I have asked many times, and I'm sad to say I don't necessarily have that. I haven't gotten a good answer on that one yet.
1: Okay, so I'm not the only idiot asking this question then.
25: Well, I'm the other idiot asking that question.
1: Okay, good, because, I mean, we do, right? We allow NVIDIA to sell massive amounts of computer chips to and or other technology to China to help them with their AI.
25: Mm-hmm. And in doing so, it's raised the prices of the components of technology we need to build the next generation of American innovation. A memory chip that cost $100 a year ago now costs about $400. I just tried to buy a computer, and it was almost double the price at the end of the day. And it's because so much of the inventory is being sucked up by the Chinese. Now, there's an argument that, you know, we're giving them the older stuff or we're giving them less or whatever. But as we've seen in a variety of situations, including, you know, proxy companies in other parts of Asia like Singapore are letting them get access to as much as they want. I don't think that should be allowed to continue, but I'm not in the U.S. government anymore.
1: Yeah. Okay, good. Well, at least I feel at least I have some sense of what's going on. Can we regulate it? I mean, is there a possibility to regulate it, or is that even possible?
25: You've hit on one of the most interesting questions. And the reality is our regulatory system, for the most part, is designed when the postal service and fax machines were the primary modes of communication. And we are far past that. 5 years ago in change, I put together one of the first AI working groups in the federal financial regulatory community. And there were people arguing that we shouldn't allow AI into the banking system and that quantum computing wasn't a serious problem and a bunch of other things like that. And the reality is we all know that we need to modernize the regulatory environment here for emerging technologies. And AI is the most critical one right now. I am very skeptical of Congress's ability to pass legislation that actually moves the needle in terms of providing the right kind of guardrails to allow for responsible innovation.
1: Is that because the tech companies are busy lobbying them to their point of view, or is it because these senators are still trying to figure out how to use the fax machine and don't really understand computing and or AI in the first place?
25: Both of those things are true. And then you also have, from a priority perspective, a lot of people in the Beltway, where I've spent more time than I care to admit, are focused on things that are not necessarily of national importance. They're focused on, you know, the next fundraising dinner, or they're focused on, you know, whatever the lobbyists of the week that are walking into their office are telling them. The reality is this is not getting the amount of thoughtful discussion in Congress it should. The people who are the witnesses, the people who are, you know, advising Congress on these things in many cases have their own commercial interests at heart and not necessarily our nation's interest.
1: Sultan Meghji is our guest for a couple more minutes. He spent 30 years in this area, the intersection of AI, national security, biosecurity, federal regulation, and so on and so forth. The Terminator theory that it will jump out and start to program itself and overtake humans, that's been out there. But the other side says AI only does what it's programmed to do.
25: Well, the last part of that sentence is just patently false. So let's break this down a little bit. Right now, the most advanced artificial intelligence firms in the world are using AI to build AI. So the AI is building itself. That is the fact of how it is built today. That was not true a few years ago, but that is true today. So that's the first part. The second part is the vast majority of AI uses a kind of math that's called a transformer, and we don't get to see inside of that. It's a black box, and so we can't explain why it makes the decisions it makes. So whether you're OpenAI or you're Anthropic or you're Google, a lot of your AI is in these transformers, and those are non-explainable types of math. But those two things combined mean that we have black boxes building other black boxes that we don't necessarily know what they're going to do or why they're going to do it. We've already, over the last few years, experienced the diet version of this, when we've heard this phrase that I'm sure you've heard now called a hallucination. You'll ask one of these systems something and it'll make up an answer. That is what leads us down that path to having AI jump out and do something that we don't want it to do. And when you give it kinetic capabilities, missiles, guns, etc., offensive cyber capabilities, you know, like hackers have, you can get to a situation where you get something like the Terminator fear. And that's, again, where building better guardrails and building better systems around them is an important thing. But right now, we aren't doing a very good job of it at all.
1: Sultan Meghji, last question for you. We're spending billions and billions of dollars to build these data centers for these companies. It's not making any money. Why are they funding these billions of dollars, of hundreds of billions of dollars of data centers and AI companies, and it's nowhere close to even breaking even?
25: Oh, another great question. So a couple of things. Number one is, these hyperscaler data centers are entirely unnecessary. They're designed to work with AI from 5 or 10 years ago, which needed hyperscaler data centers to work correctly. My laptop is now powerful enough to run a full generative AI stack on it without the need of a data center. So first off, there's no demand for it. Second, so many of the companies that are building these data centers and building these AI systems are companies that made their billions, their original billions of dollars on cloud computing. And they're trying to find a way to justify their cloud computing businesses and continue and to propagate that business along, when in reality, those businesses are very rapidly becoming archaic and legacy relative.

0: En garde!
1: Fencing is taking the nation by storm. It's safe, fun, and welcoming for everyone, kids, teens, and adults alike. Learn more at tryfencing.org.
2: Help our companies make more money so we get more bonuses, all of that. The real value in those technologies is not coming from those big data centers. Those are, you know, cat memes and things like that.
3: And so you're saying you're part of the philosophy that there's a bubble with this stuff and it's going to pop at some point?
2: There's definitely going to be a bifurcation in the market between one category of AI firms that are using right-sized models to solve real problems in an efficient way using modern technology, and those that are investing in technology that's 5 or more years old at this point that they have to in order to justify their existence. And Sultan, I'm not sure that second one survives.
3: Sultan Megji, I reserve the right to call you back at any time. Fascinating conversation. You've done a number of things, including over a 30-year career in technology, AI, cybersecurity. You also served in an advisory capacity to the FBI, CIA, U.S. Treasury, Federal Reserve, G7, G20, and the list goes on. Sultan Megji, thank you very much. Great insight. Have yourself a good day. We will definitely talk soon.
2: Great to talk to you, friend.
3: You got it. Whoa. How about that news? America at Night, back in a moment.
4: Live from coast to coast, this is America at Night with McGraw-Milhaven.
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3: All right. Bill O'Reilly. Yes, that Bill O'Reilly with 20 New York Times bestsellers and 20 million books in print is going to be joining us next hour. Also, Bill on the Road, he's got a new book out, too. We'll check in with him coming up a little bit later on. Karl Rove said he's going to vote Democratic for the first time in what, 30 years? And we're going to talk to the candidate that Karl Rove is going to vote for, the Democrat, in that Texas race. But I just want to take a minute and give a shout-out to everybody in Kansas City. We the KCMO in Kansas City had a event last night to celebrate America 250, and they invited myself, Guy Benson, and Vince Calonese out to partake in this event at Boulevard Brewery in, I guess it's just outside of downtown Kansas City. What a fun, fun night. The audience, the people who came, could not have been any nicer. I've been to Kansas City a million times. And it's such a great town. It's got such a great buzz. Yes, I drove by the Negro League Hall of Fame just because it's my favorite museum of all time. But I had a chance to meet Guy Benson. I've heard him on the radio. Never met the man. Could not have been a nicer gentleman. Could not have been a nicer gentleman. Vince Calonese, tremendous, thoughtful gentleman. Both of them gave such really interesting answers. I really felt that I was the weak link up on the stage. It was all put on by KCMO. Pete Mundo, who I've known, I've never told this story about Pete Mundo, but I've known Pete Mundo's wife for almost 20 years. Pete Mundo is the program director at KCMO. Miranda Kahn is their new afternoon host. And Kevin Keatsman, had a chance to meet him. He's the old sports guy in Kansas City. Had a great conversation with him. What a wonderful lineup. What a wonderful station. Kansas City is very, I don't think Kansas City appreciates how lucky they are to have a radio station like KCMO. That Donna Baker, who runs that market, is, I never worked for her. I've worked all around her, and I know a whole lot of people who have. And to a man and a woman, they all say she is one of the best in the business. Now, if you've worked in radio for any length of time, that's not saying much because it's a very shallow pool. But she makes up for it, right? She's a curve buster. She is one of the best. And so it was a wonderful, wonderful time. Got up this morning, was hanging out with the guys this morning on the radio, KCMO. We were telling some funny stories, and then drove back this afternoon. Picked up the little one from school, did her homework. She's got a big spelling test tomorrow. And so we did that, put her to bed, and came down here to get ready for the show. So that was a busy, busy day. But I didn't want to take off tonight because, well, quite frankly, I love what I do. But Guy Benson, man, what a gentleman. Just could not have been any more appreciative of how welcoming everybody was. I'm the new guy, right? They've only picked up the show the last, I don't know, 4 or 5 months. But the audience and the people there could not have been any nicer. It was really was a fun time. So I wanted to give him a big shout out and a big thanks. All right, stay right there. Bill O'Reilly coming up next hour. Bill Cleveland coming up next hour. But Karl Rove, going to vote Democratic. What's going on with that? We'll get to that in a moment. America at Night, back after this.
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12: Fox News, I'm Ted Lindner. Hosting a dinner in the White House Rose Garden, President Trump announced he signed executive orders aimed at expanding hunting and fishing to federal lands.
13: We're opening up millions of acres of federal land for our hunters and fishers. And Doug and his group really worked hard on it. This builds on our actions in August that opened up another 92 million acres of federal land across 32 states.
12: The second order protects the use of lead ammunition. Secretary of the Interior Doug Burgum was in attendance alongside hunters, anglers, and outdoor industry leaders. The state of Alabama has executed a man by lethal injection. It comes 3 months after a judge blocked the state from putting him to death using nitrogen gas. Jeffrey Lee on death row for killing two people during a pawn shop robbery in 1998. Lee and his supporters made a final bid to spare his life, arguing the jury in his case recommended life in prison. America's listening to Fox News.
14: 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I'm Clayton Neville. Julie DeHarty has traffic. Brad with the weather. 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
3: Karl Rove, the architect of the Bush years, one of the most prominent political consultants the world has ever seen, wrote an op-ed piece in the Wall Street Journal today. He was talking about Beau French, who tweeted out a picture of the University of Texas football fans and said, "I heard the UT graduation this year looked like this. I didn't believe it. The problem is now obviously far worse than anyone imagined." Karl Rove wrote this: "Mr. French's not so subtle claim that the University of Texas has too many Hispanics and South Asians, he later said his issue is too many foreigners, is raw, uncut bigotry. University of Texas admissions are based on merit, not race, and 90% of each class comes from Texas." He also went on to say, "The GOP has a growing number of Beau Frenches, not only in Texas. Conservatism and the party it dominates have an increasing number of bigoted advocates of a heritage America composed of white descendants of the original European settlers. These are, quote, just asking questions. Jew haters, misogynists, and worship hypermasculinity, conspiracy nuts seeking clicks for profit, and religious bigots who won't differentiate between Muslim terrorists and Muslim American patriots. These people are diminishing the Republican Party, not building it. I have no part of it." He says, "This will be the second time that I'll be voting for a Democrat. The second time will be Mr. French's opponent, John Rosenthal. The GOP stables need a cleaning. This place is a good start." That's from the Wall Street Journal. Karl Rove said he is going to vote for a Democrat in the upcoming Railroad Commission races in Texas. And to talk about it is said candidate, John Rosenthal. John, welcome to America at Night. Thanks for joining us.
23: Thank you so much for inviting me.
3: You betcha. Now that Karl Rove went public and said in the Wall Street Journal that he is voting for you, how many Democrats are not going to vote for you because you have the support of Karl Rove?
23: That's a good question. I imagine that number is not zero, but also not large.
3: What has been the reaction since Karl Rove has endorsed you?
23: My reaction is, I did not have Karl Rove on my bingo card when I started all of this. I couldn't even believe he knew my name, but I guess he does. Actually, from across the political spectrum, there's a few things. Most of my Democrat friends acknowledge this as a great success and a sign of building a broad coalition in Texas. I do believe that to win statewide in the state, you need some Republicans to vote for you. Karl Rove is, the old school, what we might have called a conscientious conservative. And plenty of folks disagreed with a lot of stuff he did, including me. But I'm just glad to see him step out and oppose this racism. Now, the MAGA crowd that come out and make comments like about how he's a rhino and irrelevant. If Karl Rove and also John Cornyn, who spoke out against Beau French are rhinos, then I don't know. We're already living in an upside down universe, so maybe I don't know.
3: John Cornyn was a very loyal Trump supporter. He went through the primary, wasn't endorsed by Trump. Ken Paxton got that endorsement. Ken Paxton beat John Cornyn, but John Cornyn, for whatever reason, wasn't Republican enough. But John Fetterman, the Democrat from Pennsylvania, is Republican enough. So
23: apparently,
3: the whole world is upside down.
23: Oh gosh.
3: Let's for a second talk about what the Railroad Commission in Texas does. What if you win this election? What will your job be?
23: Well, the first thing I would love to do on this job is rename the commission to be called the Texas Oil and Gas Commission. Because this agency with 1,000 full-time employees and $500 million biennial budget regulates the oil and gas industry in Texas, drilling, certain kinds of surface mining, pipelines, chemical waste management, stuff like that. It has had nothing to do with trains or railroads or transportation pretty much in a generation. And so it's just, it usually flies under the radar because it's so misnamed.
3: You are an engineer by trade, are you not?
23: That's right. I'm a mechanical engineer. I've got 25 years of oil field experience, another 5 or 6 years of heavy manufacturing. I'm a proud graduate of the University of Texas at Austin, where that picture was taken. I was one of those Longhorns wearing burnt orange and freaking out when we beat the Ohio State Buckeyes Saturday night. But yeah, I'm a mechanical engineer and I have worked on drilling rigs and production platforms and done all manner of roles from offshore, onshore, deep water technology, you name it, I did it.
3: So here's my question, John Rosenthal, who's running for the Texas Railroad Commission, which regulates oil and gas. What is the Republican platform versus the Democratic platform regulating oil and gas? It seems like it's very odd that this would be a partisan election. It would just seem to be like who's competent and who's not. Why is this a partisan election?
23: You know, it's a really good question. This is a very technocratic type of job. We're talking about issuing permits and, you know, enforcing environmental regulations and actually trying to help. In my view, I think the commission should be trying to help our operators be successful and follow the rules. My opponent seems to think we have overly burdensome regulations on oil and gas. I don't think even the Republicans believe that in Texas. The Republicans, who incidentally have been in charge in the state for 30 years, so any rules we do have is the ones that they passed, right?
3: Right. But, I mean, as a commissioner, you're not in charge of setting the rules or the regulations. You're just in charge of enforcing them.
23: That's right. So the legislature does the statute, and then actually the agency makes the rules to enact the law that the legislature puts forward. So I actually think I'm uniquely qualified. It's great to have a technically competent, someone who's got a good, strong technical background in the industry for this. I also have 4 terms in the Texas State Legislature. So when this agency has fallen behind on trying to manage the cleanup of some of these environmental disasters that it ends up having to deal with, they need more budget to do that. And so I think I could be an advocate to increase the agency's budget through the legislature. And I will be one hell of a cheerleader and a lobbyist for this agency because, first, I know every single legislator in that building after 4 terms, and I can talk to them in plain English. But second, I spent this whole campaign talking about how we need to double the budget of the commission so it can catch up with plugging orphan and zombie wells and cleaning up some of these environmental catastrophes that we have to deal with.
3: John Rosenthal, just a side note here. I'm certainly no expert when it comes to Texas energy, but it seems like every time there is a storm in the Midwest, Arkansas might lose power for a day or two. Oklahoma might lose power for a day or two. Kansas might lose power for a day or two. Kansas seems to lose power for a week and a half. So it seems Texas. It seems like Texas always gets hurt more. And there's a sort of a theory that Texas oil and gas and pipelines aren't as well maintained or don't have as many, or it just seems like they get hit harder. Why is that?
23: It's a little bit of embarrassment when we call ourselves the energy capital of the world and we can't keep the freaking lights on in a winter storm. And this is a really good question for me personally, because it points to my motivation for wanting this job. The heart of the winter storm failure that we had in 2021 during Winter Storm Uri, when the lights in Texas went out for almost 2 weeks in some areas, was that natural gas froze at source. And even though we lead the nation in wind production, half of the energy we generate in Texas is generated by burning natural gas. And so when you freeze it at source, you starve the generator of its fuel. And when you can't generate electricity with more than half of your capacity, then the lights go out in Texas. So I tell a lot of jokes, but on a very serious note here, hundreds of Texans died. We had people freeze to death in their own houses. We had hundreds of people die of carbon monoxide poisoning, sitting in their cars trying to charge their cell phones or just stay warm. And we were in session in the legislature at that time. Texas Ledge is weird because it meets 5 months every other year. And so we were actually in session. We couldn't get back to Austin. You know, we're out for 10 days or something because legislators across the state couldn't travel safely. And when we finally get back to the building, I know it's a shocker. I had done a bunch of research. The engineer, the only mechanical engineer in the state legislature, had done a bunch of research. And I went to the chairman of the Energy Resources Committee, and I said, I've got stuff for you. I've already talked to industry. We can make great strides in this. I'm an actual particular subject matter in flow assurance, and this is a natural gas problem. And I said, brother, you can be a hero. You can do these easy things. Industry's already ready, and I won't even put my name on your bill. It can all be yours. And he said, we're not touching natural gas. And it's a little bit of an inside joke in the House of Representatives and the Texas legislature that I swore at him loud enough for other members to hear, and because I am an oil field worker after all. But I was extremely frustrated, and I left that conversation. In my head, I was making a vow to myself that I was going to come back and do something about the rickety-ass power grid in Texas. And this is a perfect opportunity to do that. It's one of the main reasons that I'm running for the job.
3: John Rosenthal, what has been the reaction you've gotten and for your campaign has gotten now that Karl Rove announced that he's endorsed you?
23: Well, you know, we got a nice uptick in grassroots fundraising. I hope I can plug my website. People can go to johnrosenthaltx.com if they want to see more about the platform and support this campaign. I'm still a long shot to win, y'all. I'm a Democrat running statewide in Texas. Don't think that any of us have a sure thing going. It's been over 30 years. But I'm very encouraged by the feedback we've gotten both for the campaign and about the Karl Rove endorsement and the John Cornyn, a couple of other prominent Republicans around the state. It gives me credibility, I think. When I go into spaces where it's mostly Republicans, and honestly, I feel like that's who I need to talk to the most, I've been well received by the folks who aren't just tribal partisans. You know, if you're way off on the left or way off on the right, you're not open to a conversation. But I think most of society lives somewhere around the middle, and those are the people I'm talking to, and I've gotten a very good reception.
3: John Rosenthal, do you think James Tallarico has a chance down in Texas?
23: Oh, I do. So I definitely think James Tallarico has a chance. You know, in 2018, a bunch of us running for the very first time in our lives flipped Texas state house districts from red to blue. There were 12 of those flips, and James and I are two of them. So we both ran in districts that people told us couldn't be won. You know, for the people who are familiar with Houston and Texas, I live in Cypress, in the Cypress area. And people are still surprised to this day that I won running as a Democrat in Cyprus. So you can't tell us it's impossible because we've already done the impossible.
3: Joe Rosenthal is running for the Texas Railroad Commission, which regulates oil and gas. And Karl Rove wrote a Wall Street Journal article saying that he is endorsing John Rosenthal. John, good luck on the campaign trail. Thanks for coming in, and hope to talk to you down the road.
23: Awesome. Thank you so much.
3: You got it. John Rosenthal here, America at Night, back in a moment.
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3: All right, what do we got going on here? By the way, we should mention that this last segment we had on this John Rosenthal, who was the Democrat who Karl Rove endorsed. We should say that we have asked his counterpart, a Republican, Beau French, on the show. And I was just checking on the break. I know we asked, and I don't think we've gotten a response yet. I was checking in with Cynthia, our producer, and we haven't gotten a response yet. So we asked, and we asked him, John Rosenthal. We also asked Beau French, so no word yet on if he has accepted our invitation to come and join us. So I didn't want you to think I was playing favorites, putting one on over the other. But it's an interesting story. The fact that Karl Rove has gone public with this, it just goes to show you, once again, that the Republican Party and the Democratic Party are in the midst of a civil war. Karl Rove is not MAGA. John Cornyn did his best to try and be MAGA and was shunned by the MAGA movement. They kicked him out, really. So I don't know if he is or isn't, but one would argue that he isn't MAGA. And so it's interesting that, right, these Republicans aren't MAGA and critical of this Beau French, who I guess you would put him as a MAGA person, I guess. I hate to label people, but sounds like he's very much MAGA. But this is the same argument they're having in the Democratic Party, right? With the Andy Beshears of the world, the governor of Kentucky, or John Shapiro, the governor of Pennsylvania, and the AOCs of the world, or the Senate candidate from Michigan, right? This is the argument that's going on in both parties. The two parties have a war with themselves, and the hatred of the other party isn't necessarily enough, right? I mean, there are a whole bunch of people who would vote MAGA even though they know their candidate's going to lose in the general election, right? I think in Texas, people voted for Ken Paxton regardless of if he, I mean, they obviously want him to win, but if he loses, they would rather lose with the person they want than win with the quote unquote rhino, if that makes any sense, right? So, and that's what Democrat, right? Democrats would rather stay home than vote for a traditional candidate. And this El Said up in Michigan, right? He won with an overwhelming majority of white educated voters. The African Americans didn't vote for the guy. And so are they going to turn around and vote for him in the general election, or are they going to stay home and not vote, right? That's the $64,000 question. So we are seeing these two parties pull each other, right? The biggest opposition to the Democrats isn't the Republicans, it's the factions within their party. The biggest detriment to Republicans isn't Democrats, it's MAGA versus the traditional Republicans. And that's on full display with this Karl Rove op-ed in the Wall Street Journal. Stay right there. Bill O'Reilly is in the green room. We'll check in with him and Bill Cleveland. It's an hour of bills next hour. Stay right there. Our engineer tonight is Tom DeLack. Our executive director is Tom Black. Our engineer is Richard Good. I'm McGraw Millhaven. This is America at Night on Westwood One.
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28: Less than 50 days away. I'm Lee Silicera, Fox News. As Democrats hope to flip control of the House and Senate.
31: The American people have had enough of Donald Trump and the failed Republican economy.
28: House Democratic Leader Hakeem Jeffries. This is President Trump says Democrats gave him what he called the dark age of America, and he turned it into the golden age of America. Meanwhile, millions of Americans find themselves in new congressional districts ahead of the midterms.
32: A new report finds nearly 35 million Americans, about 1 in 10 U.S. voters, now live in a different congressional district than 2 years ago. It's the outcome of unprecedented mid-decade redistricting this past year, aimed at giving both parties a stronger advantage in dozens of House districts. President Trump urged the Republican-led legislature in Texas to redraw congressional maps. California, led by Democrats, followed suit in that state, along with several other state legislatures. Courts have blocked some of the redistricting.
28: Fox's Jared Halpern. The driver who slammed her SUV into a city bus in Los Angeles, killing two people on Tuesday, will face murder charges. Los Angeles DA Nathan Hochman says Bailey Lynn Rios was speeding and impaired when she drove her Ford Expedition the wrong way down a busy street, running a red light and hitting another vehicle before slamming into the bus.
33: She had narcotics in the car at that time. She was driving well beyond the speed limit.
28: A second deadly incident happened after that crash when a news chopper covering it crashed, killing both people on board and a third person on the ground. Anthropic says its AI model, Claude, is helping to build the next version of itself. The company says Claude is handling 26% of the model research and development and completing tasks under human supervision. 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
3: Welcome back, America at Night. Our next guest is way too big for this show. Bill O'Reilly is with us. He's got 20 number one best-selling books. 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
36: I appreciate you having me on, McGraw. You're a hometown guy, so here I am.
3: There we go. Confronting America. Why this book? Why now?
36: Too many problems are being left ignored in America. Everybody knows it. And the big government people, the Democratic Party, the progressive, whatever they're calling themselves today, you know, the government's going to do it. The government's going to solve these problems. No, they're not. Number one, they don't care enough to do it. And number two, they're tribes now. So I decided to write a book based on eyewitness history, which means I was standing there when everything in this book happened. No anonymous sources. We name everybody. And there's some very big names in the book. And we lay out the problem, and then we lay out the solution.
3: What is a bubble person?
36: Somebody who doesn't know anything and doesn't care. And it's very easy to be one now with the social media and the phone in your hand every second. You can lose yourself in a false world of whatever your interests are. You can cut yourself off. You don't have to consume information. You don't have to study very hard at school. Social promotions all over the place. Kids don't know anything. So when they become adults, they're bubble people. And those are easily led into false beliefs that harm the country. So it used to be when I was growing up on Long Island, my parents knew what was going on. My father was a naval officer in World War II. My mother, college educated. And they discussed it at the table. You know, the things that were happening in the country. What in the table now, everybody's got their phone up to their mouth. They're lucky they didn't feed themselves.
3: You've been in this business a long time, and I think you're talking about the shared experiences, right? We all had shared experiences. We all knew where we were when the big stuff happened, obviously. But the little stuff, even, there are no more shared experiences. We all get our news from silos. We're missing out on what it all means to be an American, right?
36: And also being deceived. And that is a real problem. So let me give you a very concrete example. All you hear from the Democratic Party is affordability. How many times have you heard that word affordability in the last 2 months? Right? Hundreds of times. Affordability, affordability. We're going to solve the affordability crisis. You been to California? That's run by Democrats top to bottom. Is there one thing affordable in California? Anything? No. Highest prices for everything. So a bubble person doesn't know that and is just sitting there, oh, yeah, they'll solve the affordability thing. Yesterday, the census came out and said that real median household income in the United States is at the highest level since they began keeping records. Would you know that? Would you know that by watching the dishonest media? No. Child poverty at the lowest level. Would you know that? No. And if you don't know anything, as millions of Americans don't, then problem solving is impossible. So I wrote this book. Anybody can read this book. If you're literate, you can read the book, Confronting America, What Has to Change. And you can skip around to the problem that is affecting you the most. But we're really living in a deceptive age, and that is a huge drawback for the USA.
3: Bill O'Reilly with us. His 20 number one bestsellers, 20 million books in print. His new one is Confronting America, What Has to Change. It's interesting, Bill, because you'll hear a lot of people badmouth the country and whatever else. But then in the next sentence, they'll say, it's the greatest country in the world. And I think if people were paying attention this summer, and they listened to what the Europeans said when they came to visit America for the World Cup, we saw America through their eyes, and they thought they were going to get off the plane and be shot or killed within the first 5 minutes. They fell in love with America. Europeans fell in love with America, and I think Americans need to understand that this, for all of our problems, this is still the greatest country in the world.
36: Certainly, we offer the most options to pursue happiness. I've been in 90 countries. Okay, I know what your odds are to succeed in those countries. And America gives you a much better chance. Why do you think millions and millions of foreign nationals, migrants, are trying to get in here? So that's beyond any doubt. But in order for people to get elected in Congress and for the presidency, they got to badmouth the country. They got, oh, look at this. Look at that. Look at this. That's not to diminish the problems. We have them. And they just languish there because we don't have enough guts to solve them. They're all solvable. Every single one of them is solvable. And I give the solutions very specifically in the book. And I also tell you who's holding it up. okay? And it's not a party book. It's not a political book or an ideological book. It's, okay, here's the problem. Here's who doesn't want to solve it. And I think that is a valuable service. I'd love to have this book just be in every public school in the country, because that would wake these urchins up and say, look, you have a responsibility as an American citizen to try to make your country better. How many times do you hear that in school? Never. And at your point of Europeans coming here, if you know anything about Europe, and I lived in England for a year, you know that the governments in the EU are pretty much run the show. Individual freedom is not high on their list over there. But individual freedom is what makes America the strongest country.
3: How much are you worried? Well, I know a lot of people blame the other Democrats. The debt is at $40 trillion. Republicans have to own their part of that. How do you solve the $40 trillion debt crisis? Because every time a party gets in, they keep saying, oh, we're going to solve the debt. Since college, they've been talking about, we don't want to leave a debt to our grandkids. And now grandparents are saying that about their grandkids. How do you solve the debt problem, Bill O'Reilly?
36: Balanced budget amendment. Not hard. Not hard. Okay, that you, Congress passes a law that the federal government can't spend more money per year than it takes in. And once that law would be passed and signed by whoever's president, then investment all over the world would pour into the United States. So people would buy our bonds, they would buy our stocks, they would buy our companies, on and on, because there's a stability to that. It's a law. No more of this insane debt. No more waste and fraud and all that. You got to stay in what the IRS tells you it is receiving. That's how you solve that problem.
3: The book is called Bill O'Reilly's Confronting America. What has to change? Where are you on tariffs?
36: Oh, tariffs.
3: Yeah.
36: Very complicated. You need a PhD in economics to figure any of this stuff out, which is why most Americans have no blanking clue. So Donald Trump's vision is to change the entire economy in America from the service industry, which means that you're a plumber, you come to somebody's house, you fix whatever they need fixed, you get paid. That's a service, into a manufacturing economy. That is higher wages. You go to a big facility, you make whatever product the facility puts out. He's changing. He wants to change that. In order to do that, you have to basically cajole people, force people to invest in these manufacturing places, because it costs billions of dollars to put them up. That's what the tariff is. So the money that people are making off America, China, Canada, Mexico, all those countries make a lot of money off us, okay? Trump says, no, we're going to even that out, and we're going to take what we get and reinvest it in manufacturing, building more places to work. That leads to higher wages. But he has never explained it. And again, you need a PhD in economics to understand it, and most Americans do not.
3: The Republicans have never been fans of tariffs. There's been a lot of free traders. Once President Trump exits the scene, does the Republican Party go back to a free trading party? Because Trump's done this sort of on his own. He's never gotten any action out of Congress. So what happens to the Republican Party after Trump?
36: Well, it depends if they are holding congressional power. So I don't think the Republican Party is going to run away from Trump's vision, but they will moderate it. So they'll make deals easier with Canada and these other countries. But Donald Trump's legacy is going to be in stone for at least 10 years after he leaves office. Now, the new president, should it be a Republican in 28? No idea. Done. They're all over the place. It's Rubio as Secretary of State and J.D. Vance VP. Those are the front runners. You know, you don't get a lot out of them because they don't want to alienate Trump. So they're not going to go out and, like, Vance was against the Iranian conflict, clearly against it. But he didn't want to go out and undermine his boss. So you don't know how these people are going to present themselves on the Republican side. You do know on the Democratic side, unless this is, unless they get wiped out –

0: En garde!
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2: Because they're all a bunch of echo chamber people. There's none of them that I've seen that has any kind of vision for the country. They're not problem solvers. They won't read my book. I mean, they should, but they won't, because they're going to do what their masters tell them to do. And the masters are the money people. So, every vote is all of the Democrats oppose Trump, no matter what it is. All right, I don't care what he does. Now, that kind of leadership isn't really leadership. So I expect that some people will emerge, maybe Wes Moore in Maryland, Shapiro in Pennsylvania, but there's nobody that's getting people excited on the Democratic side.
3: What about AOC? She have a shot?
2: She will probably be senator in New York, and New York is a lunatic asylum. Schumer can't beat her. And Schumer's a corrupt guy anyway, so I'd probably vote for AOC over Schumer, because Schumer knows better. And that just rankles me like crazy. He knows better. But he's given in to the far left because he's a coward. AOC doesn't know anything. I mean, she doesn't. Imagine her sitting next across from me in an interview, McGraw. Can you imagine that?
3: I'd watch.
2: Yeah, everybody has your reaction. They laugh.
3: I'd watch.
2: I mean, that fight would be over in the first round.
3: I'd watch. That is for sure.
2: Everybody watches, but she doesn't know anything.
3: She's
2: not in a hurry to find out.
3: Do you think she's running?
2: Oh yeah, she'll run for Senate. I'm pretty sure that she will. Try to get that perch, because Bernie's going to keel over, and I hate to say this, but, man, he's not looking good. So Bernie's tenure on the planet, the over-under is poor Bernie. Somebody's got to take his place, and that's her. Elizabeth Warren, yeah, okay, but Cortez has got star power. And, a lot of these nitwits will just vote on that.
3: Bill, we are out of time. The book is called Confronting America, What Has to Change. The man, 20 number one bestsellers, 20 million copies in print of those books. The new one, Confronting America, What Has to Change. Bill O'Reilly, you do you, boo. You are one of a kind. Thank you very much for all your insights and your friendship all these years, and we'll talk to you down the road.
2: Okay, McGraw, thanks for having me in.
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12: Hey, thanks to Bill O'Reilly for stopping by. Legend. And coming up in just a minute, we go from Bill O'Reilly to Bill Cleveland, the traveling correspondent for Westwood One. How about that? We'll get into that. He's got a new book out. Two bills, two books, one night. How can we get so lucky? I was telling you earlier, I spent last night, I wasn't here. And I was in Kansas City for an event. KCMO put on an event, and I was driving back across Missouri today. And I came across a Stuckey's. Remember Stuckey's? There was a big giant sign. I saw it on the way out to Kansas City, and on the way back, I stopped and filled up and got a soda and whatever else. And I was like, I got to check out the Stuckey's. The sign was very big. You could see it from the highway, but there was just a little section of pecan stuff. They had like a Stuckey's section. It wasn't a Stuckey's store per se, but the big had a big giant sign, Stuckey's. So they had a little section of Stuckey's. Whatever happened to Stuckey's? We'll ask Bill about that, see what's going on. America at Night, back in a moment.

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8: Fox News, I'm Sue Guzman. A federal judge giving the Kennedy Center 30 days notice to make any major physical changes to the building, and that includes demolition.
9: Kennedy Center director and COO Matt Floca said the center has to close for at least 7 days due to acute risks to public safety resulting from continued structural deterioration.
8: Fox's Jessica Rosenthal. President Trump expected to meet with Persian Gulf allies on the sidelines of next week's UN General Assembly meeting in New York as Iran tries to keep up the pressure on the global energy market.
10: The country's proxy forces in Yemen, the Houthis, are continuing to ramp up the conflict against government forces and Saudi Arabia.
8: Fox's Trey Yangston and former Senator John Kyle of Arizona, who guided the confirmation hearing of Supreme Court Justice Brett Kavanaugh, has died. He was 84, stepped down from public life after being diagnosed with dementia. 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
17: Ladies and gentlemen, every Thursday, ever since we've been on the air for now 35 years, we check in with our very own Bill Cleveland, our traveling correspondent. He is Bill on the Road. The website is BillOnTheRoad.com. Welcome back, Bill Cleveland.
18: I started when I was 11. I wasn't traveling much back then, but, you know.
17: Yeah, you haven't. You've been one of our mainstays throughout the years here. Years are less than a year, but whatever. Same idea.
18: Yeah, that's all right.
17: Hey, I was...
18: How's it going? Good.
17: You got a new book we'll get to in a second. However,
18: yeah,
17: I was driving back from Kansas City this today, and I got halfway through the state of Missouri, and I came across a big old Stuckey's sign. And I pulled off. I was sucked in. I had to stop. I had to stop anyway. I had to get some gas and get a soda and get some, you know, M&Ms or something for the road. And so I pulled in. It just had a little Stuckey's section. But it got me thinking, are Stuckey's still around? Why were they so big, and now there's nowhere to be found?
18: Well, we talked about this a couple months ago, because I mentioned that I had interviewed a guy who was one of the early investors in Cracker Barrel, and he had mentioned that the reason they started Cracker Barrel was because they wanted to do something similar to a Stuckey's, where you obviously have stops along the highway. Their only twist, I guess, was that they were going to have the home-cooked meals and, of course, the shops and stuff that we all know in Cracker Barrel. But I looked earlier, and I was stunned that there are still, hang on, let me make sure I did. I think it was like 40 or 50 stores left. I couldn't tell you where one is, but they are apparently around. You can still find some. And they were known, I guess, back in the day, for their billboards. I guess they had like thousands of billboards all over the United States, which is how people learned about them.
17: It was that big green roof and that nice big porch in the front. And, you know, they would have Stuckey's 10 miles, Stuckey's 5 miles, Stuckey's 2, Stuckey's next exit, Stuckey's right here. You know, you just missed it. Go back and go to Stuckey's.
18: Well, and so it's funny, as I was waiting to go on here, I did a little research, because I thought, so they're famous for the pecans. Right,
17: yes,
18: which
17: everything pecans.
18: Producer, I hate pecans. It's not my thing. I've never liked pecans. However, on one of my road trips, I stopped at the world's largest pecan. It was a roadside attraction, and it was down in Texas, Seguin, Texas, which is known as the pecan capital of Texas. And so I was just doing some quick little research here to remind me of where I had been. And apparently you love controversy. I know. There's controversy over who has the world's largest pecan. And I thought it was in this little town in Texas, but no. Apparently the first one was 1,000 pounds. Okay. This was right outside of the Guadalupe County Courthouse in Seguin, Texas. I hope I'm pronouncing that correctly. And then there was a town, apparently, in Missouri. Maybe it was close to where you were today. Brunswick, Missouri. They said, no. We would like to have the largest pecan on display. And theirs is apparently 12,000 pounds. And these, of course, are not real pecans. These are, you know, whatever, fiberglass, or they made them out of wood or whatever. And then
17: paper mache.
18: Another one. Yeah, there's another one somewhere, a gigantic pecan. So I don't know. Anyway, but I do have a photo of myself somewhere with this stupid, gigantic con that was carved out of wood in 1962. Apparently, there was a guy who was like a huge pecan farmer, and that was kind of his claim to fame. He had it in his farm. So
17: you don't even like pecan pie?
18: No, I have never liked pecans.
17: Oh,
18: and it's in any kind of gathering, the family or a friend. Oh, you have to try my pecan pie. Or some people say pecan. It's not pecan. Don't say pecan. It's pecan pie. And I'm always like, no, I'm not interested in your.
17: When I was a kid, when they would stop at Stuckey's, they would get me the whole pecan log roll, which was fantastic.
18: Yes, that's what they were known for. Stuckey's was known for. And you can, if you were to go on their website, if you can't find one of these old stores like you found today, you can order all that stuff and have it shipped right to your house.
17: Oh, so now you're talking.
18: If you don't want to go on a random road trip to find a Stuckey's, this was not an actual Stuckey's store. This was like a section within a store. Is that what you're saying?
17: Yeah, it was a section within a store, but they had the giant Stuckey's sign, you know, that you could see for miles from the highway. So I saw the billboards and I saw the sign, and when I got up to the truck stop or whatever, it didn't have a sign. It just had it. I walked in, there was a little section that sold Stuckey's, you know, mints and log rolls and stuff.
18: Yeah. And so it's funny, and this will tie into what we're going to talk about in a second, but I saw that the original Stuckey's location is still around. Like, you could still go there. It's in, I just lost it. I think it's in Georgia, maybe it's in Florida. It's somewhere in the South. And so the original building, the original store is still there. So
17: we got to get,
18: maybe
17: we
18: you
17: gotta,
18: and I should go on a road trip to Stuckey's.
17: We got to do a little more research on this. I want to find out who's running Stuckey's.
18: Excuse me. I have it now. I found it. I'm sorry. The original site, Eastman, which is, and I believe that's Georgia. 1937. It's been there since then.
17: How about that? All right. Good stuff. All right. Tell me about this new book you've got.
18: Yeah. My ninth travel book. Can you believe that? Nine stinking books. The new one, it's called Fast Food Birthplaces. It'll be out in just a few weeks, October 13th. And I'm always looking for interesting travel-themed stuff or ways to kind of make travel fun for folks. And this idea started, when I do my road trips, I'm always stopping, as you know, at quirky things or, you know, like we were just talking about, the original Stuckey's, or I'll go to, you know, the first Pizza Hut location or the world's largest whatever. Anyway, so over the years, I have stopped at a lot of these original locations, the first locations of fast food restaurants. And so, and not just fast food, but what we'd call like fast casual restaurants as well. And so I thought, well, that would be a fun book. And so, first I thought it would just be kind of a silly book to do. However, once I started doing the actual research for the stories, because I had all the locations, I knew all of that. But then I was like, okay, well, I want to obviously talk about the, how all these places got started. And as I started doing the research, what I found was that all of these stories are great. Like, you have all of these people, whether it's, Jimmy John's or the Waffle House or we mentioned Pizza Hut or, you know, Domino's or whatever, all these places, McDonald's, they all have great stories of people who had a great idea, right? They, almost all of them, in fact, I think all 50 that I write about in this book, it basically started with nothing, you know, and put their, you know, money where their mouths were, so to speak. And of course, as you know, if you're an entrepreneur, you risk it all and worked hard and turned these small businesses into these gigantic corporations that we know today. So the stories are really great. And then the cool travel twist, of course, is that many of them are still available. Those, their original locations are still around. So you can go either to the first location or some of them are now like, you know, little museums and stuff like that. So, yeah, it's a really fun topic.
17: Okay, so the book is coming out when? Because it just, it looked like you, it just like, you, looks like you, oh, you just got it.
18: October 13th, they'll be available on Amazon and in bookstores and things like that. So, and then you know, hopefully, like we did with the presidents over time, I'll be able to share some interesting stories about some of these individual places and direct people to go and check out museums.
17: I'm surprised. Or whatever. I'm surprised you didn't ask me for a blurb on the back of the book. I'm kind of offended by that.
18: I'm the only blurb people need to hear from.
17: Oh, okay. Right.
18: There are no spaces for blurbs now that I look at the back of the book.
17: Shame on you.
18: No, it was really fun to put together. I'll tell you a quick one. So I included not just fast food, but things like pizza chains, and I included places like Starbucks and Dairy Queen and whatever. But the Pizza Hut one was really interesting because you can go and visit the first Pizza Hut location. It's in Wichita, Kansas. It's on the campus of Wichita State University. And the two brothers, the Kearney brothers that started Pizza Hut, they were students there, and they found this little, I'd call it a shack. It was a super small building. And started their business, their recipe for the sauce and all this stuff they made in this little tiny building. And they would sell pizzas to college students, and it became pretty popular. And so, but my favorite story was as they began to franchise and wanted to expand beyond Kansas, they wanted a building that looked, they wanted all the buildings to look the same, right? And so if you've ever driven anywhere in America, you instantly look over and you know that a Pizza Hut was there, right? You
17: right.
18: can tell,
17: yeah.
18: Oh, that was a Pizza Hut because of that roof. Well, one of their friends, school friends, was an architect. And so they talked to this guy and they're like, hey, we want you to design our buildings. And so the guy said, oh, it's going to be, and I don't remember the dollar amount off the top of my head, but it was more than they could afford. It was quite a bit more than they could afford at the time. And they said, look, we'll make you a deal. How about this? For every restaurant that we open, we'll give you $100. And I think the guy's fee was somewhere in the neighborhood of, $5,000, $6,000, $7,000, $10,000, something like that. And the guy said, yeah, okay, sure, $100. Well, for God's sakes, they opened thousands of locations. And so this guy cleaned up. It was like the best architecture deal ever made in history. But of course, he was responsible for those iconic red roofs and the way the Pizza Hut buildings looked all across America.
17: I love those. I love those stories when they say, look, I don't have any money, but I'll give you this. And sometimes they say no, sometimes they say yes. You should do a whole book on, people who said no or who said yes to, billion-dollar ideas.
18: Another one real quick is the and I'll be honest, this is the story that probably inspired this book. The gentleman that started Raisin Cane's Chicken Fingers.
17: Okay.
18: Those are now popping up all over the country. Started in Baton Rouge, Louisiana. And so the short of the story is that this guy went to business school and took a business class, and he had this idea for Raisin Cane's Chicken Fingers, and he presented it in a class, and it was the the chicken and the bread, the Texas toast bread, the coleslaw and the sauce, and that's all he wanted to, on the menu. And he presents this to his teacher. He got the lowest grade in his class. And now he's a billionaire and has one of the fastest growing fast food chains in the country. And I wondered if I haven't had a chance to interview this guy, and hopefully I'm going to get to, because they were pretty nice. The corporate people were pretty nice. And my question is going to be, like, do you send this guy, this teacher, something like once a year just to remind him of because I remember Steve Harvey, the guy, Family Feud, Steve Harvey.
17: Yeah.
18: He said that when he was a kid, he had a teacher who said he would never be on TV. He told Steve Harvey, you will never be on TV. And Steve Harvey, to this day, sends this guy a brand new big screen TV every year at Christmas. And I thought, I wonder if the Raisin Cane's Chicken Fingers guy does that, send this guy something,
17: But, it's like littered. Who's the Saturday Night Live guy? Adam Sandler's got a story where he's this professor came to him and said, "You're not funny. You'll yeah. never be a comedian. You know, here's a biology book. Become a scientist. You're not funny." And I mean, it's just littered with stories of people told, you know, famous people they just couldn't do it.
18: Yeah, see, that's why I'm not more successful. All my teachers were very encouraging. I just needed that one teacher to tell me, "No, you'll never amount to anything."
17: You know what? It's well, we don't have time, but good stuff. You know, there was also that we don't have time to tell the story now. But what's the story of George Foreman and the George Foreman Grill? Right, where they went to Hulk Hogan. Oh, yeah, they went to Hulk. So they invent this grill, and they don't have any money to market it. And they only have they buy like three slots on the Home Shopping Network, and they go on the first time they sell four, they go on the second time they sell two, so they only have one shot left. And one of them gets the brilliant idea: "Look, we need a famous celebrity to do this." And they go to Hulk Hogan, and Hulk Hogan looks at him and says, this is the dumbest thing in the world. No, absolutely not. And so they go to George Foreman, and they say, "George Foreman, look, we don't have any money. So we'll give you, you know, $5 for everyone we sell." And George Foreman was like, "Sure, okay." So he goes on QVC, and the first time he sells like 50,000 of them. And, you know, they're off and running. And there you go. Now it's the George Foreman Grill.
18: And well, and don't sleep. Those George Foreman, I've had two of them. But I love those things. They're great. I love the George Foreman Grill.
17: Yeah, it was almost cooking. What are you it was do? Almost the Hulk Hogan Grill, but you got the George Foreman Grill. All right, we will look for what's the name of the book?
18: It's called Fast Food Birthplaces. Don't worry, I'll repeat it every week for the next 55 weeks, so you'll know what it is.
17: Bill Cleveland, BillOnTheRoad.com. Bill, good stuff. Safe travels. Check in with you next Thursday. Thanks, man.
18: All right, see you later.
17: America at Night, back in a moment.
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17: All right. Man, that was Bill Clubman's great radio. That's fun to listen to. I love those stories. I mean, how many times have you heard the story of, you know, they told him it would never happen? I mean, the country, the history is filled with stories. People say, right? The woman who invented the Vietnam Wall, right? It was a class project for Yale. And I think she handed it in. I think she got a C. And the teacher wrote something along the lines of, yeah, nice idea, never going to take off. And she ends up winning the contest to turn it into the Vietnam Wall Memorial in Washington, D.C. I mean, the list goes on and on and on. As a matter of fact, when I first got into radio, it shows you how stupid I am. When I first got into radio, somebody who was very, very kind to me said at one point, look, I don't mean to be, but I really think you should change your name because your name's just not going to play on radio. And I remember thinking to myself, and this shows you how stupid I was. I remember thinking to myself, oh, my goodness, that is fantastic. Thank you so much for that advice. And he was like, well, you're very appreciative. I'm like, yes, because that it motivated. It was like, oh, my goodness, there's my story where somebody said your name will never work on radio. Right. I'm like, thank you. I need to tell me more how I'm never going to survive in radio. And because I yes, thank you. I have my story. It was like I needed someone to tell me I couldn't do it. Not as motivation, but like, oh, thanks. Because when I do...
25: The U.S. Treasury quietly released its official financial report for 2025. It appears by its own numbers, the U.S. government seems insolvent. It's reported that the Treasury shows about $6 trillion in assets and over $47 trillion in liabilities. Add it all up, and it looks like the U.S. owes more than $130 trillion it doesn't have. If that were a family, they'd earn $52,000 a year, spend $73,000, and already be more than $1 million underwater. Any accountant would call that insolvent. So how do...
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10: A better life with Dr. Sanjay Gupta.
23: If there is one public health message that never gets old, it is this. Screening can save lives. And now there's an easier option to test for colorectal cancer and hopefully catch it really early. For the first time, the American Cancer Society is including a simple blood test among its recommended screening options for average risk adults 45 and older. Colonoscopy is still the gold standard. Why? Well, it can find and remove precancerous growths before they ever turn into cancer. A blood test can't do that, so this isn't meant to replace that. But here's the thing. About 1 in 3 eligible adults still have not been screened at all. And colorectal cancer is now the leading cause of cancer death for Americans under the age of 50. If what's held you back is the prep or the procedure, this option takes away your last excuse. I'm Dr. Sanjay Gupta. Helping you live a better life.
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28: Ejected to safety. I'm Sue Guzman, Fox News. An F-16 fighter jet pilot is alive after he was ejected before his plane crashed in rural Michigan today and burst into flames. Spokesman with the 149th Fighter Wing says the pilot safely ejected from his Fighting Falcon and is currently being treated at a hospital. His identity and the extent of his injuries not released. Charges filed in Los Angeles for the driver who caused a bus crash, leaving several people dead.
29: L.A. County District Attorney Nathan Hochman says Bailey Lynn Rios faces second-degree murder, driving under the influence, and reckless driving charges.
30: She will be looking at a maximum sentence of life in prison.
29: The 36-year-old is accused of being impaired by drugs when she slammed her Ford Expedition into a Metro bus Tuesday.
30: Killing two individuals, Daniel Castillo and Gage Rita.
29: Hochman noting 5 others were injured, 2 seriously, but not revealing what drugs are allegedly involved.
30: Her bail has been set at $4.1 million, and to our knowledge, she has not made bail at this point.
29: Adding he believes Rios will be arraigned Friday. Kristen Goodwin, Fox News.
28: President Trump calling for Americans to be patient about high gas prices at the end of the Iran confrontation.
31: Officials here at the White House grappling with the political consequences of high inflation are now trying to convince voters the high prices are worth it because the Iran war is worth it. Last night, shortly after telling reporters that he wanted to save the Kennedy Center, but it would require a lot of federal subsidies, President Trump was spotted by a photographer with a long lens aboard Air Force One through the window, holding a piece of paper that said Kennedy Center demolished. And crossing the wires moments ago, a federal judge now says the Kennedy Center has to provide 30 days notice before making any big changes to the property, including tearing it down.
28: Fox's Peter Ducey. 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
17: I don't want to say this publicly, and if you say I said it, I'll deny it. But I actually missed you guys last night. I was, took the night off midweek. I missed you. Don't ever say I said it. I missed the haters. I missed the lovers. I missed the text messages. I missed the voicemails. I missed all of it. 1-844-2-McGraw. 1-844-262-4729. I'll save the headlines for a little bit later on. We got a whole bunch of phone calls. Let's try and get to Catherine in Vancouver. You have a question about Pizza Hut?
18: Yeah, you always do this to me. Now I got this sugar high because I'm thinking about the dessert pizza, and they discontinued it in Canada. And I was wondering, did you guys discontinue it out there?
17: I don't know. I'm still grieving over Chick-fil-A's discontinuation of the honey pimento chicken sandwich. I still haven't gotten over that.
18: Oh man.
17: So, I used to go to pizza. I don't know about the dessert pizza, but when I was back in college and we were playing summer ball, and you know, you'd go from small town to small town. Every small town had a Pizza Hut, so you'd always end up eating pizza at a Pizza Hut because you were always in some small town for 2 or 3 days playing a weekend series or something. And so I went to Man, I've lived at Pizza Hut for. I wish they would have had a loyalty program, because I would have cleaned up on that loyalty program. Catherine, thanks for the phone call. Yeah, you got it. Bill in Wyoming, thanks for checking in, Bill. Welcome to America at Night.
1: Hi, McGraw.
17: Hello, sir.
1: If you understand how large computer programs, and I'm talking on the order of millions or billions of lines of code, are written by companies like Microsoft and such, you'll understand that large numbers of programmers write that software, and most of the programmers that work for those companies deal with 100 to 200 to 300 lines of code in a module. And then they each get assigned modules, and then after everybody's completed their modules, then the modules get put together into an operating system or whatever it is, and it's run. And then you bring the debugging system people in to make the whole thing work, the modules work together like they're supposed to. Okay? Until you've done that, the whole thing's not going to work at all. Even after you've done that, there are bugs all over the place. There's a guy by the name of Brian Craigs that puts out a newsletter about, I get one from him every week or so, and it's completely free. It's just interesting stuff to read, because those people in Microsoft are still debugging the original DOS system.
17: Oh yeah, no. I mean, that's not, if you have a IBM compatible computer. Right. Every once in a while, it just, you know, the blue screen of death, and you don't know what's going on.
1: They're still debugging stuff that they wrote back in the 50s.
17: Why are we talking about this? What's your point here? Get to your
1: point.
17: Because
1: of the fact that the fact is that if you have somebody talking about AI and they're saying that they don't understand why AI does what it does, it's because they only wrote one module, and they don't have any freaking idea what the modules do when you put them together. Most of those people have never written any computer code, frankly. Most of them are pundits that believe what
17: I know so little. I know how to use a computer. I know how to drive a car, and I know how to change the radio. Okay, outside of that, I don't know anything about an engine. Same as with computers. Listen to me. Same as computers. I know how to turn it on. I know how to play solitaire. I know how to check my voicemails. I know how to go to a couple websites and buy stuff from Amazon. The inner workings of it, I have no idea. But last week, I had an idea for an app, and I went to an AI program, and I invented the app, and I'm in beta, quote unquote, beta testing right now with a couple of friends of mine, and it's actually working pretty good. Now, I don't know anything about AI. I couldn't write a code. I can barely write my own name, and I created an app from AI, so it's got to be doing something right.
1: Anybody who says computers are strictly logical machines, they do exactly what we tell them to do when we tell them to do it, as we told them to do it. Mm-hmm. A computer will do the same thing over and over and over again.
17: Okay. I asked this guy 30 years in the business, in AI security and everything else. I asked him that very question, and he said, I said, computers only do what humans tell them to do. And he said, yeah, that used to be the case, but not anymore. That's AI.
1: He's never written any code.
17: I'm pretty sure. I don't know if the guy wrote any code or not, but I'm pretty sure the guy probably, I mean, don't believe him. I don't care if you believe him or not, but the guy was pretty credible. And you read his resume and the things he's done. He knows quite a bit about software, AI, security, computers.
1: Application level, not at the coding level.
17: Okay. All right, Bill, you clearly know more than he does. Bill, I thank you for clarifying it for us.
1: I know more than he does, but I know more than you do.
17: Well, okay. My 6-year-old knows more about computers than I do. That's not the point. I was quoting you what the man said. You said he was wrong.
1: I learned to write software in the mid-70s, and he's never written any code.
17: Okay, so why are you yelling at me? Stop yelling at me. We're having a conversation. He said that computers are now thinking for themselves. I didn't say it. You said you don't know more than he does, but yet you disagree with what the man said. So I'm sort of confused by your comments.
1: Explain to you really quick now. If you give me the time, this will take a minute or so, okay?
17: Well, I have one. I'll give you 1 minute. Go. What? He didn't write code, therefore you know more than he does.
1: Stop interrupting me long enough for me to have 1 minute.
17: Holy mackerel. 1 minute. Go, Bill.
1: I knew a man and a wife who worked for Microsoft for a full 25 years until they retired together, and then they moved to Wyoming and they opened the Makerspace, and that's what they were doing last time I talked to them. I talked to both of them together and separately. They were application and module programmers. They've done everything that you could do at Microsoft in writing software. And they told me more about what goes on in writing a piece of software than anybody else I've ever talk to. The bottom line is, if you don't talk to the coders, then you don't know what the coders wrote, then you don't know what's in the program, and if you don't know what's in the program, you'll never understand why it does what it does.
17: Bill, what were these people's names?
1: I don't remember.
17: Okay. Bill, I thank you for your clarification.
1: It was a couple years ago.
17: Bill, I thank you for your clarification and your expertise. I will take that under advisement. Thank you, sir. All right. Clearly the man knows everything. Or clearly he doesn't know more than our guest, but since our guest didn't write code, he knows more than our guest. We can all agree that he knows more than I do. Holy mackerel. Sean in Bloomington, Illinois. Sean, you are our first-time phone caller. Welcome to America at Night. Follow that, big boy.
2: Oh, thanks, McGraw. Yeah, Bill sounds a little bit perturbed and angry. Maybe he should go for a walk or something. I don't know. I mean, he's in Wyoming. You think, you know, I'd enjoy that. I would, you know, go outside, take a breath. But
17: yeah, it's God's country. You
2: betcha. So I also wanted to talk about AI, too. And I have some concerns about it. I think it's generally a useful tool if you use it on an individual level. But my concern is the degree of manipulation that's inherent in it, sort of. Like the visual manipulation and how it's just prone to confusion. If you go on YouTube, you could see it's loaded with these, like, for me, it's obvious that these are AI videos, but for many people, they're like, oh, check out this, you know, this cat or something that's outside,
17: right.
2: This tiger. And it's like, and that's just one aspect of it. It's so much misinformation, disinformation can be spread through AI, and I think that's a bigger concern than, you know, them turning into Terminator robots.
17: This is the first generation, and I think what we're playing with is a lower level than what's the higher, right? The higher ones are playing with, right? The guys who are running the software or the AI, they're seeing what it's doing now that hasn't been released to the public yet. I was fascinated by the man's, our guest's comments about data centers, saying that data centers are obsolete. I mean, they're spending billions of dollars on data centers, and this guy's saying it's already come and gone. Data centers were for the first generation of AI. Where, you know, he said, my laptop can do more than, I mean, I have to go back after the show and listen to what that man said about data centers, because it was riveting to hear this man who has got 30 years of experience when it comes to computers and software and security and AI and everything else, for him to just laugh at these data centers being built. And then the other one was when I asked him, if we're so worried about China moving ahead of us on AI, why are we selling them our chips? Which he said, that's a good question. I don't have the answer for that.
2: I mean, as much as, it's just become a pretty useful political talking point. I was listening to your show this morning. I guess your mayor's pushing for a data center. But, yeah, I mean, I guess it's, you know, we're like, the technology we're using, it's like akin to computers in the 70s, basically.
17: Right, yeah.
2: I'm sure that there is so much more developments that we're not even aware of.
17: We'll have to wait and see how it all. Yeah,
2: yeah, it's, I have some.
17: I hear you. Yeah. Sean in Bloomington, thanks for calling. Appreciate it. Call back anytime.
2: Thanks, man. Take care.
17: You got it. Bye. America at Night, back in a moment.
4: 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America at Night with McGraw-Milhaven.
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9: We're missing the text line for the last couple of days. The text line is alive and well. 1-844-2-McGraw, 1-844-262-4729. And I should tell you that this text line that we use for the show, unlike the text line I use for my morning show in St. Louis, is a little different. This one has a lot more data attached to it. So when you text me, it pulls up your file, so I know everything you've texted me. So when Tim in Washington texts, I finally tuned back in after a couple of weeks. It's the same as the football game I'm watching as expected and boring. Well, you've been texting the show, it seems like, every week since it just keeps scrolling back and back. So I get you don't like the show, but you keep listening and you keep texting in. So it's the there was one time I did a show. Oh, we're going back years. I did a show once. It was a slow news day. And I did a

0: show once where I said, hey, I've gotten a lot of people calling up and emailing me and telling me that they stopped listening to the show because I'm getting boring or stale or I'm too liberal or too conservative or something. And I said, look, do me a favor, call up and tell me why you've stopped listening to the show. And I want to take a survey of all the reasons why people don't want to listen to the show. And I had full phone bank for an hour and a half. And people would call up the show and they'd say, I stopped listening months ago. Why is that, sir? Well, for example, like yesterday, this is a perfect example of why I stopped listening. Because yesterday you said X and X, and I was like, oh, okay, good. Okay, good to know. Thank you. Next phone call. Oh, I stopped listening 4 months ago exactly. Why is that? I remember the exact day I said, this is the dumbest show in the world. It was 4 months ago and you said this. And I'm like, well, I said that like 2 weeks ago. Oh, well, you know, the other part was yesterday's guest was fantastic. So I will give you that. So that was the phone calls all day, all hour was phone calls like that. Finally, somebody called up and they're like, do these people understand what they're saying? I was like, no, they really don't. They really don't understand what they're saying. I stopped listening years ago. Why? Because yesterday you said this. So when you tell me on the text line you stopped listening, when you tell me you stopped listening, I can see how many texts you're giving me. It's hilarious. All right, let's do this. 1-844-2-McGraw, 1-844-262-4729. I got some guys on the line, but I want to give you guys plenty of time. So hold on through the break. Let's see if we can squeeze in a voicemail here. Let's go to leftover from Tuesday. Let's go to John Doe about flat Earth, Richard. Let's hear from John Doe about the flat Earth.
1: Oh man, I was calling in about flat Earth. The Earth is flat. Like, we've known this, man. There's only reason it could explain how airplanes aren't flying out of our, like, stratosphere, man. Come on.
0: I can't tell if he was joking or if he was serious. Was he serious or was he joking us? Here's another John Doe about artificial intelligence. John, what do you got?
2: The AI. What happens? How do you put the genie back in the bottle? Once somebody asks it something very devious, nefarious, how do you put it back in the bottle? And I don't even want to go where I'm afraid they're going to have. It can't be contained, but I believe it is amongst us.
0: It's a great point because, right, you can go and see how to build a bomb on the internet. Okay, you might not have it, but AI, you just say, hey, how do you build a bomb? And it'll tell you, right? I mean, what kind of guardrails can you put on this thing? I don't know. All I know is I have very limited exposure to AI. But the people who are ringing the bell are the ones working on it. When Bill Gates says, hey, this is trouble, when the guy who works on it says, hey, this is trouble, you kind of have to at least perk up and listen to what they're saying. And then, of course, you have people who are using it who love it. And then you have people who went to school to code who no longer are losing jobs because the AI is doing the work for them. Right. There's a whole sense of unease over this artificial intelligence. That's why this story isn't going away anytime soon. Danny, Tony, Sherry, hold on. We'll get to all your thoughts here in a second. America at Night. Stay right there. Back in a moment.
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11: Fox News, I'm Ted Lindner. Prosecutors charging a driver involved in Tuesday's deadly Los Angeles bus crash with the murder of two people.
12: L.A. County District Attorney Nathan Hochman says Bailey Lynn Rios faces second-degree murder, driving under the influence, and reckless driving charges.
13: She will be looking at a maximum sentence of life in prison.
12: The 36-year-old is accused of being impaired by drugs when she slammed her Ford Expedition into a Metro bus Tuesday.
11: Fox's Kristen Goodwin. A news helicopter covering the incident also crashed, killing both people on board and one person on the ground. President Trump signs executive orders to expand hunting and fishing to federal lands.
14: We're opening up millions of acres of federal land for our hunters and fishers. And Doug and his group really worked hard on it. This builds on our actions in August that opened up another 92 million acres of federal land across 32 states.
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15: 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I'm Clayton Neville. Julie DeHarty has traffic. 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

0: 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How did they go from top of the rock to rock bottom?
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1: Getting closer to the midterms. I'm Ted Lindner, Fox News. Republicans point to strong job numbers and job creation and a strengthening economy as part of a pitch to voters, hoping to hold on to majorities in the House and Senate in the midterm elections, now less than 2 months away. Fox's Peter Ducey at the White House with more.
2: Sometimes when something is a political problem, the people in power ignore it. Here, officials are not ignoring the political problems caused by high prices. They are asking voters, though, to have some patience. According to Axios, next week when he's in New York for the UN General Assembly, President Trump plans to meet with leaders of Gulf countries who have all been impacted by the Iran war. Apparently, they're going to talk about a plan to end the Iran war. So if the Iran war has become a political liability for the president, maybe before the midterms, it would help if they can at least outline a plan to end it.
1: No changes can be made to Washington's Kennedy Center without a 30-day notice. An Obama-appointed federal judge made that ruling Thursday.
3: U.S. District Judge Christopher Cooper, in his ruling, said more than 30 days' notice must be given before any changes, including demolition, can be done to the performing arts venue. The building does remain closed to assess what the center's COO, Matt Flocka, called existing safety risks. President Trump has labeled Judge Cooper, who was appointed by former President Obama, hostile and conflicted after prior rulings that will not allow the president to add his name to the center's facade. Congress has earmarked $257 million for renovations. The president has threatened to hold that money if his name isn't added. Gernal Scott, Fox News.
1: And the Trump administration has approved visas for top Iranian officials, including the president and foreign minister, to attend next week's UN General Assembly, the high-level meeting in New York, even as the U.S.-Iran military conflict continues. 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
1: Michigan Progressive Democrat Senate candidate Abdul El Sayed meeting with Senate Democrats. Fox's Bill Malusian with more.
16: Senate Democrats emerged from this meeting with Abdul El Sayed sounding very, very confident. They say they feel unified right now, and they got some wind in their sails about potentially winning this race in Michigan. Now, also in that meeting was Senate Minority Leader Chuck Schumer. He was face-to-face with Abdul El Sayed, which may have gotten a little bit awkward at some points, because keep in mind, El Sayed has said repeatedly that he believes Chuck Schumer shouldn't be the Democrats' leader in the Senate, and that Schumer should find him, quote, dangerous. But Schumer came out sounding fairly positive.
17: We had a very good meeting. We talked all about how we're going to win in Michigan.
16: Other Senate Democrats came out of that meeting with El Sayed saying they are fully behind him and they're going to do whatever it takes to help him win.
1: El Sayed facing Republican Congressman Mike Rogers for the open Michigan Senate seat in November. Sentencing for a man in Minneapolis who sprayed vinegar water on far-left Congresswoman Ilhan Omar.
18: Anthony Kazmierczak sentenced to 14 months in federal prison after pleading guilty to assaulting a U.S. officer when he approached Rep. Ilhan Omar during a speaking event in January and sprayed her with vinegar water as he said that Omar was splitting Minnesota apart.
19: I don't know.
18: Omar was not injured and continued the town hall after security officers tackled Kazmierczak. He told the court that he was fuzzy about why he did it. Records show he has a history of mental illness. He later wrote the congresswoman a letter of apology. Jeff Manasso Fox News.
1: And Alabama has executed a death row inmate by lethal injection. Jeffrey Lee pronounced dead Thursday night. The 49-year-old convicted of the 1998 murder of two people in a pawn shop in Oroville, Alabama. A third worker in the shop was injured in that attack as well. I'm Ted Lindner. This is Fox News.
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0: From the heartland of America and the gateway to the West, good morning, good evening, wherever you may be, across the nation, around the world. I'm George Norrie, and this is Coast to Coast AM. Later tonight, The Conjuring. Here's what's happening. Nearly 7 months into the war with Iran, a new national survey finds viewers souring as voters feel the Trump administration lacks a clear strategy for ending the war. A growing number think the conflict will make the U.S. less safe, and a majority believes the decision to take military action was wrong. 7 in 10 voters think the Trump administration lacks a clear strategy for ending the conflict, including 95% of the Democrats, 83% of independents, and 43% of Republicans. Americans may not feel in their wallets, but two major measures of economic well-being improved in 2025 as the nation's poverty rate fell to a historic low and inflation-adjusted median household income reached a record high. In 2025, the poverty rate in the United States dropped to an all-time low of 10.2%, down roughly half a point from 2024, according to the Census Bureau. It's good news. According to a September 15th press release, Danone USA issued a voluntary recall of its So Delicious dairy-free salted caramel cluster non-dairy frozen dessert, that's a mouthful, because they might contain foreign materials, specifically small stones and other hard objects within the cashew inclusions. According to the packaging, the frozen dessert includes cashew pieces in addition to chocolatey flakes and a salted caramel swirl. Let's check in with food safety coach Jeff Nelkin. Jeff, how do little tiny stones get into food, for crying out loud?
1: It can be anything. It could be anything from contaminated product to mistakes being made in the food processing.
0: Who's accountable for stuff like this, though, Jeffrey? How do they find this out? Does somebody get sick, or what happens?
1: That's part of it. And also, we get feedback from the public as to identification of problems. For those people that may think they have product, they can reach Consumer Care Line, 833-367-8925. Okay, for that type of information.
0: Great. Thank you, Jeff. About 1 in 4 single adults say they would turn down the perfect match if that person showed up tomorrow. According to a new nationwide survey of nearly 5,000 single people, instead of jumping into a relationship, they say they'd rather stay unattached. Retired Lieutenant Colonel Kevin Randall is with us with his weekly report on UFOs, and Kevin's latest book, UFO Sightings and Alien Visitations, is doing quite well. Hello, Kevin.
2: Hi, George. How you doing?
0: Okay, my friend.
2: You know, Archon 49, which is a science fiction convention hosted by fans in the St. Louis, is going to be held on October 2nd through the 4th. I mention this because someone asked me why science fiction fans reject the idea of alien visitation. There are panels scheduled about disclosure and an in-depth review of the Roswell crash case. My experience at science fiction conventions is a massive interest in UFOs from the fans, and the venue is normally crowded to overflowing. And while there seems to be little of interest coming from the government on other issues that push UFO investigations to the back burner, there's some interesting sightings, such as a case from Republic, Ohio on August 16th of this year. Two pilots at flight level 410, meaning they're 41,000 feet, sighted what they described as a cigar-shaped object that passed them on the left. The pilot estimated that he first saw the UFO about 2 to 3 miles distant as it emerged from storm clouds. He said it was a solid and was standing on its end. There were no visible lights on it. He thought the object was 10 to 20 feet long and flying at about 2,000 feet above them. The surface was silver and highly reflective, like pure polished metal. Because they hadn't entered the clouds yet, the sun was bright, and he concluded the object's intensity was from the sun's reflection and probably wasn't self-illuminated. Based on experience of seeing so many aircraft passed off his wing, the pilot felt the UFO was propelled. It was in sight for 2 minutes and disappeared behind their aircraft. Ben Hansen conducted the investigation for the National UFO Reporting Center. He wrote that the pilot told him, and I quote, "The UAP was uniform, pill-shaped. There were no warps or creases on the surface, nor was it tapered at the bottom. This caused his attention, caught his attention because he at first thought it could have been a weather balloon. As they got closer, he observed that it was the same size at the top and bottom, unlike what you would expect for an inflated balloon," end quote. The pilot did call the air traffic control center, but there were no aircraft or balloons near them. Hansen said that he would file an FAA FOIA request to try to obtain the radar data and the radio call made by the pilot. Jim Clarkson, investigating for the National UFO Reporting Center, reported on a sighting made on May 9th of this year from Zanesville, Ohio. The two witnesses said the UFO was visible for 5 to 8 minutes. The man and his wife were watching the stars at about 10 in the evening when, according to him, and I quote, "out of nowhere, this thing came from behind us. We didn't hear it coming at all, zero sound the whole time. It entered my field of view, and I immediately knew it wasn't normal. Hard edge, very obvious silhouette against the sky. We could clearly make out the shape in the moonlight. It was house-sized, bell-shaped, flat on the bottom, domed on the top with a small square cap at the very top that had one single light on it. Eight lights on the craft were flashing in a triangular pattern as it slowly rotated, and I could make out what looked like windows. It was roughly 500 yards out, not directly overhead. It drifted slow and steady to the northwest in the direction of U.S. Route 40. It covered my four-acre field in about 3 to 4 minutes. We calculated that puts it roughly at 1.5 to 2 miles an hour. It never changed speed, never changed altitude, just floated through there and kept going until it was out of sight," end quote. Clarkson said of his investigation, quote, "at this time, there is no alternative man-made or natural explanations for what has been reported. This report is closed on the basis that the object observed was real, of unknown manufacture, and controlled by unknown intelligence." Is that what we have for tonight, George?
0: Kevin, let me ask you this. Yesterday, I had the guest David Rudiak on talking about Roswell. And one of our callers called and said her family still lives there. And her father, back in 47, had just gotten out of the military. And while they were home, military people came to their house in the neighborhood telling them to lock the doors, blacken the windows, and do not leave. Had you heard anything about that before?
2: There have been rumors of that sort of thing as they were trying to move the object from the impact site through Roswell to the base. But nothing that is... it's all sort of secondhand information. It's not the people who participated in it. David's a very good researcher and very careful in what he says and does. So I would think that he's got the best of information there. I'll get a hold of David and look into it.
0: Okay, great, because he's very complimentary of you, too. Thank you, Kevin Randall. How old is artificial intelligence? Could it be thousands of years old? In a moment, Heather Lynn joins us as we talk about AI with her latest work, Codex Machina, How AI is Decoding Ancient Civilizations, Technologies, and Lost Languages in Our Search for Meaning. She's next on Coast to Coast AM. 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
0: Coast to Coast continues on 570 KLIF. And welcome back to Coast. George Norrie with you. We've got a great program for you tonight. Dr. Heather Lynn with us, historian, cognitive archaeologist, speaker, noted author who holds a doctorate from the University of New England and worked as a professor and museum director. She writes The H-Files, where her work traces the occult architecture beneath modern power as well. And her latest book is called Codex Machina, How AI is Decoding Ancient Civilizations, Technologies, and Lost Languages in Our Search for Meaning. What a great story. Hi, Heather. How are you?
4: I'm well. How are you this evening, George?
0: Good. I'm looking forward to this. How did you get so interested in AI?
4: Well, as a historian, I'm usually digging around with old things and, you know, archaeology, of course, but I also think about the future. You know, because history doesn't repeat itself, but it rhymes, as they say. And there's a lot of things we can learn from the past. Sometimes the things that are going on now and even future forward are just sort of things that rhymed from the past. So I'm interested in comparing how the things that we think are brand new are actually rooted in much older concepts.
0: A lot of AI executives seem to be concerned, or at least they're warning us to be careful about AI, that it could kill us all. Is that just hype, or what is that?
4: I think that a lot of it is hype, but I think there's definitely truth to it. It's like it's a weapon in a lot of ways. It's a tool. It's something that is quite literally a double-edged sword. So it's going to depend on who has it and how.

0: En garde!
1: U.S. Olympians do it, and so does your college-bound neighbor Jane. 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
2: Years and such. So it's what I call the externalization of mind. Writing develops it much further, of course, because we can preserve instructions, accounts, and arguments and stories. And then eventually computers allow the instructions to be executed automatically. And then, of course, contemporary AI learns these complex patterns from those records. And so it's more so just an iteration. You can imagine encountering a handprint on a cave wall, and you don't know the person's name or if they even had a name. You can't hear their language, but you can recognize the action because you've had a hand yourself, presumably, a body, and the capacity to leave a mark there. And so there's a connection across an enormous interval of time, even though the original intention remains uncertain. I mean, it's many times as an archaeologist you find things and we really just don't know. As much as people want to say, no, we know, we always don't have an answer. And so there's a lot of uncertainty in it. And with that, though, we do know that the mark preserves something that at least another human mind can engage with. And so just imagine the difference between remembering an agreement and recording it. Once the record itself exists, whether on paper or otherwise, people can return to it, then they can compare their memories with it, and they can organize actions after the original conversation ended. So it's about externalized memory, and it changes what groups of people can coordinate and what they can do. And this is why I connect the history of symbols with the history of civilization itself. And so the development towards something like computing kind of just introduces further capacities, especially with the execution of instructions and the transformation of that stored information. But at its heart, the philosophical continuity is the effort to extend what we have in our minds trapped, and then we can put that through a material structure. And it helps us ask, you know, how each new structure changes the people who depend on it. So it's basically looking at the philosophical axiom of that. And you can look at examples of that through history too. Something as simple as, maybe not so simple in a lot of ways. It is an advancement in technology, but something that could be as simple as a cylinder seal. And so if you see a Sumerian cylinder seal, that can be seen in a lot of ways as a predecessor to a flash drive. I used to bring one to one of my courses and tell the kids that, you know, this is like an ancient flash drive because it is a small cylinder, and it usually has a hole bored in it that would be used to string, and you could wear it and travel with it. And, you know, being that this is about 4,000 plus years old, I mean, it's pretty impressive that it lasts so long, but it would have a seam carved into the surface, and then you roll a cylinder seal across soft clay, and that design appears as one continuous impression, sort of like a print. And so the seals can identify an owner, they can authenticate a document, or just simply mark some sort of good. But the information itself was portable, and the same design could then be reproduced over and over again. So in a lot of ways, in theory and in practice, it worked like a flash drive, where you have information on something you could carry with you and then share with others and repeat it over and over again. So it maybe isn't literally a flash drive, but in theory, it starts with those sort of initial ideas as such.
3: You mentioned this 30,000-year-old cave painting. Was there anything specific about that painting that led you to believe that something else was going on here?
2: Just the very human nature of it, actually, which, you know, seems counterintuitive to the AI narrative, so to speak. But the idea that somebody decides that we have to put our hand here, make a print, we have to put this outside of ourselves, whatever the symbol may be. That's huge. That's communication. That's symbolic. And the intention with that, although we don't know the full intention, we can surmise that an intention was to externalize it. So to take whatever the meaning was out of the person's mind and place it on that cave wall, whether as a reminder to themselves or others, or a way to communicate. But in that moment, it's quite a striking thing to say, I'm going to actually make something. I'm going to materialize an idea that I have in my mind. And that materialization lasts tens of thousands of years until now we look at it and wonder, why did they do that?
3: Now, there wasn't a picture on a cave, though, of some guy sitting in front of his

0: computer or anything like that, was there?
1: Not in particular, but I'm sure if you Google hard enough, you may find something like that.
0: Well, there was an old picture we had on the coasttocoastam.com website last week of a group of people from, must have been the 1200 AD era. And one guy looked like he was holding up a cell phone. I mean, it was incredible.
1: It is. You see those, sort of hieroglyphs and things that show the helicopters and all sorts of things that people guess might be something more high tech. So I guess you never know.
0: Did you know the name Zechariah Sitchin? He's not with us anymore.
1: Of course, yes.
0: Good guy. And he investigated Sumerian cylinder seals and tablets and things like that. And he's convinced that we've been visited by the Anunnaki from another planet called Nibiru that came here to mine gold for their own atmosphere. They sprinkled it up there. But you carry around a 4,000-year-old cylinder seal, don't you?
1: I do have a few of those. They are, legally, just to make sure everybody knows, they are legally acquired. I use them as teaching tools in both my museum work and then at the former college that I was at. So, I share those with people so they can actually hold the cylinder seal in their hand and use it, because it's interesting to be able to say, you know, have that kind of history in your hand. There's nothing like it. You know, there, a lot of times you go to a museum and, of course, you're not allowed to touch the artifacts. But in this case, it's good to be able to have that connection.
0: You call it the ancient flash drive.
1: Yeah. Yeah. It's an ancient flash drive. It really is, because you could string a lot of them up and carry them with you. They're very portable, very durable, actually more durable than any flash drive you're ever going to find. I doubt that any of our flash drives or any of our electronics are going to last more than 4,000 years. So they're very durable, but they do carry information long distances, and then they can be repeated and replicated over and over again. And you can just keep expressing what it is you're trying to express. And so it is a form of technology. And I think it's important to share that, because as you said in the beginning, there's this idea that there's this immense danger with AI. And I'm not going to downplay that, because of course, there are people who have written about how AI should be used to, because of its great unbias, which is not the case, but in their view, it's unbiased. And it would be a great arbiter of who could actually send out nukes. And so this
0: I was just talking about that this week with one of our guests, that's my concern of AI, that it goes that wacky and decides I'm going to bomb Russia or something like
1: exactly.
0: that.
1: Exactly. I mean, that's a real threat. Absolutely. And to know that some of the politicians and thinkers have kicked those ideas around. I know Henry Kissinger, before he passed, one of his final essays was about that very thing, that we need to give autonomy and authority and agency to AI so that it could decide who gets bombed. And I thought, okay, this is dangerous. But at the same time, a lot of the capacity of that is blown out of proportion right now at its current state. It can do a lot of things, but if you ask many different people in the industry, they will tell you the so-called promise of AI is a little overblown at the moment.
0: Heather, where do we get the book, The Codex Machina?
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0: 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We'll be right back. 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
1: Potentially record-breaking heat as we head into another September weekend. And we've got more safety tips throughout the show. We'll flash back in KLIF history at 540 and 740. Go to the movies at 618 and 818 and find out what's going on in the Metroplex at 840. I'm Clayton Neville. Julie DeHarty has traffic. Brad with the weather. 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
2: News. I'm Sue Guzman. President Trump expected to meet with Persian Gulf allies on the sidelines of next week's UN General Assembly meeting in New York as Iran tries to keep up the pressure on the global energy markets.
3: The country's proxy forces in Yemen, the Houthis, are continuing to ramp up the conflict against government forces and Saudi Arabia.
2: Fox's Trey Yingst. Federal judge requiring the Kennedy Center give 30 days notice to make any major physical changes to the building, including demolition.
4: Kennedy Center director and COO Matt Floca said the center has to close for at least 7 days due to acute risks to public safety resulting from continued structural deterioration.
2: Fox's Jessica Rosenthal and former Senator John Kyle of Arizona, who guided the confirmation hearing of Supreme Court Justice Brett Kavanaugh, has died. He was 84, stepped down from public life in December after being diagnosed with dementia. America's listening to Fox News.
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1: We'll take your calls next hour with Dr. Heather Lynn as we talk about artificial intelligence. So share your thoughts on that as well. A few years ago, we started the Paranormal Podcast Network because we wanted to get additional shows on the paranormal out to you. And that's what we did with the podcasting. We've got several great shows on there. One of them is done by Sandra Champlain, who you know, Shades of the Afterlife. Hello, Sandra.
2: Well, hey, George. How you doing tonight?
1: Great. How many episodes have you pumped out for us now?
2: Well, we're currently on episode 308, and I've got a few more in the bank coming out this weekend.
1: Good for you. What fascinates you the most about podcasting and Shades of the Afterlife?
2: Well, they keep me energized because I'm still a human, right? Having a human experience, and it's easy to forget the bigger picture. So every time I get to record an episode, I get to research whether it's near-death experiences or deathbed visitations or all the different ways we have to communicate with our loved one. And it just reminds me that there's a much bigger picture to who we are, that our loved ones who have passed are still very much part of our lives. We will see them again. And most importantly, George, our life matters.
1: Were you always a believer in the afterlife?
2: No, George, no. In fact, the subtitle of my book, We Don't Die, is A Skeptic's Discovery of Life After Death. I didn't believe in any of it. And so I think I'm the perfect messenger because I have that skeptical mind, and we can't believe everything we see, but there's plenty of evidence through science and medicine and spiritual and religion that we go on. So I just love to share it because there's nothing worse than grief and to be able to give someone comfort and faith that their loved one, they'll see him again and they're still part of their lives is a pretty big thing.
1: Well, you keep doing what you're doing for us, Sandra. Thank you.
2: Thank you.
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1: Coast to Coast continues on 570 KLIF. Welcome back. George Norrie along with Dr. Heather Lynn as we're talking about AI. Heather, it seems that just recently, over the last few months, AI has been on everybody's mind and lips. What is going on to create this furor? Heather, turn your mic on. She's disappeared on us. Artificial intelligence has gotten to her. Worst comes to worst, folks, we'll get calls, but we'll just try to find out where she is. She may have muffled her microphone during the break and forgot to turn it back on, but let's find out.
9: Can you hear me now?
1: Heather, are you there?
9: Yes, I am.
1: There you go. You just had your microphone off for a little bit.
9: I don't know. It seemed to be working fine on my end, but, you know, all these gremlins and technology, as we're talking about technology tonight and how we shouldn't trust it at all.
1: Well, I'm glad we got you back. And my question to you was, it seems that just recently this furor of talking about AI is everywhere. What has sparked that?
9: I think, to be honest, some of it has to do with them trying to, when I say them, I say people in Silicon Valley and people who have the companies that would like investors. This is something that, you know, they want to be on the cutting edge and get that capital. And so they overhype what it is their capabilities are for now so that they can get the investment. And that's not to suggest that they aren't doing great things or on the path to those things, but at the same time, there's a bit of an arms race. You know, you have OpenAI and you have Anthropic. They're both going head to head to try to compete with who's going to have, you know, the biggest and best service. And so it's a competition right now, and they're going to overpromise and maybe underdeliver. I think that's part of what's going on. That, and it's also just very interesting, and people are watching it come out in live time where there's the effects everywhere, for good or bad. Like if you go to a restaurant, for instance, and you see their whole menu looks like it's made from ChatGPT, and it's just everything's starting to look the same, and the art is looking the same, and it's making people say, wait, this is coming now into our daily lives. How do we feel about this? And so I think it's just creating a lot of buzz, and where it's getting to be maybe what they call AI slop. But then you think, well, what could it be if it's just something that's affecting our arts and culture, which is enormous, mind you, that's important. Going back to what we talked about, though, could it actually end humanity? Could it be something where if it gets out of hand, we just, push the wrong button? Or, I mean, it wouldn't be that simple, of course, but the thoughts are there. There's a lot of uncertainty, and it's making people very anxious. And so I don't think it is being helped much by the CEOs of these companies who are also trying to hype their capabilities in order to gain that edge or a perceived edge.
1: How do these AI companies make any money? I mean, who's paying for what?
9: Well, what is money anyway, right? But fiat, so it's all a promise, and you know, so it's a lot of investment and a lot of hopes of the return on that investment. So you know, there's it's a lot of different things. So data, you know, we put a lot of data in it, and the promise of getting that data and all the power behind it, it's enormous. So when I always, you do have to pay, of course, for some of the different AI if you want to have a premium service, but it is available for free. And something to keep in mind always is if you're using something and it's free, then you are the product. They're getting your data.
1: Well, and I've got to tell you, though, I've been using Google's AI quite a bit lately. And, you know, you can use it with voice instead of typing. And you just tell it something that you want to know, you know, the name of a movie that some guest was on. And you just say, so-and-so was on, what was the name of the movie? And it spits it out for you. It's amazing.
9: It is. It is. And it's a little concerning because it's not always right. And a lot of times it's wrong, but it's getting better. And, yeah, that's a... It's going to be quite interesting. I'm more concerned, too, with the data sets. There's who is owning the data, who's putting that in there. There's a lot of talk right now about burning books because, well, we fed them into AI, so we don't need the books anymore. And while that sounds preposterous, and it was a piece in the news, coming from the museum industry, unfortunately, I can tell you that before AI was readily used, the idea of digitizing everything was already making it so that when people had artifacts or maybe documents that they didn't feel they could house anymore, or maybe the budget was too much, they would definitely argue that you could just scan it, put it up, digitize it, and you were then within your right to destroy the actual artifact. And that was something that I was fighting for a long time in my work at the museums, but that was before AI. So now the argument for that case is much stronger that, oh, well, we don't need these ancient texts, right? We don't need these older documents. We can just feed it into a machine and we'll have that. And it's scary because there's no regard for, well, what happens when there's an EMP? What happens when there's a natural disaster? Mm-hmm. What happens? Going back to the flash drive, the analogy of these cuneiform tablets. The reason we have so many cuneiform tablets is because they lasted so long. They weren't on paper. They were pressed into clay, which allowed them in their desert conditions to last thousands of years. And so, you know, I'm sure heard the story of the Druids who, we don't really have much from their history except what, you know, the Romans talked about. But it was said that they didn't write anything down. It was an oral tradition. And so even if they had written things down, if you wrote something down, say, on parchment, maybe it didn't last. And so, you know, we have more Sumerian cuneiform tablets in museums right now. Actually, there's about, between museums and universities, there's 500,000 in their possession. And there's the anything from Egypt pales in comparison because they wrote on actual paper at the end of the day that was highly organic. And so that is something to consider, is that we think that we're going to save this data, this information, by putting it into silicon, but we're really not. It's very dangerous. We're going to lose everything if we're not careful. It's going to be like worse than the Library of Alexandria.
1: Is AI merely, at this point, as good as the programmer who works on it, or does it go beyond that?
9: It's a little beyond that, which is interesting now, too, because a large language model is an actual neural network trained to recognize and generate patterns in language. And so it doesn't recall things like how Google would, where you search. It does something very different. And during training, it processes these enormous quantities of text broken into small units that are called tokens, which can be words or pieces of words. And a common training task is to predict then the next token in the sequence. And when its prediction is wrong, the training process will adjust the model's numerical parameters so that its future predictions improve. So it's constantly improving on itself. And doing this at a very large scale allows it to learn complex relationships involving grammar, concepts, factual associations, and even patterns of reasoning. And so most of these modern language models use an architecture called a transformer, which includes an attention mechanism. And that helps the model weigh which parts of the available context are relevant to what it's generating. And so all that to say is when you ask it a question, your question and the available conversation becomes its context. It'll generate a response one token at a time, and each new token influences what follows. So it's like a predictive model, as opposed to something that has a data set and then you're just retrieving it from a database. That means it can learn, and in a lot of ways, of course, being that it's a neural network, it can think. And so it's quite different, and it has the capacity to, really get out of hand. And you hear that in a lot of the news stories that come out about programmers who are saying, well, it's starting to think on its own, or it's, developing characters or characteristics or personalities. And so it is only as good as the data set. But then again, it can sort of model and learn after itself. So it's a brave new world with a lot of unknowns right now.
1: Your book, Codex Machina, opens and ends with your mother's handwriting of a school paper about the Greek god Apollo. Tell me about that.
9: Yeah, so that was something that, as I'm looking at ancient things and I'm looking at documents and considering how something lasts and the narrative that we have, this sort of struck me as relevant. My aunt sent me this manila envelope that had a school paper my mother had written at 16 years old, and it was just, in blue ink and handwriting, and it was about Apollo, the sun god, and humanity's desire to understand the world and better itself. And those were questions that I would eventually just spend my own life exploring. And it was notable for me because my mother, died, and she battled with addiction. And so this page gave me a glimpse of somebody that she was that I never got to see. It gave me a glimpse of the girl she had been and the possibilities she could see before the life that I knew her to have. And so I framed it and hung it in my study. And it brings the entire book back to something very, very specific, and that a human being making a mark that survives somebody, and in this case, my mother, becomes meaningful to somebody else. And so a machine might imitate the handwriting or generate another essay about Apollo, but it couldn't make that new page be the one she wrote. The original kind of matters because she was there with it. She was writing right on it. That's so important. And so it affected me that she, as a girl, could just still imagine the future. And the mother I knew was bound up with suffering and instability. But this page gave me access to another moment in her life when she was thinking about something like the sun and gods and the human desire to understand. It did not remove what happened afterward, of course, but it allowed me to understand more of her and to be present in that story. And so I just, that was something I closed with. I opened and then I closed a little bit touching on that because I wanted people to think about the ordinary marks they leave as well. Something like a note or a drawing or even a story that's told carefully to somebody who may remember it, like a family member, how it acquires significance that maybe we never intended. So, my mother never intended when she's 16, probably having to write this paper that she didn't want to write. Maybe she did. I don't know. But she never would have thought necessarily that eventually, I would go and probably pursue the same questions, but in a more serious manner, and then maybe be on the airwaves, right?
1: Could be indeed. You still there, Heather? Oh, we're having some technical problems. Uriel, you might want to get her on the phone. Well, you're back, Heather?
9: Yes, I'm here too. Yeah, it just keeps dropping out.
1: Dropping out. If it does, we'll get you on the phone.
9: Sure thing. Yeah, so all in all, it's just a way to look at something that we leave on paper and say, we never know what marks we leave on people, and it's still important to, I guess, remain human.
1: Why do you think your mother keyed in on Apollo and not some other Greek god?
9: That's interesting, isn't it? I think because it's just the power, the association with the sun. But I mean, there's no telling, right? That's, I think, what makes it so interesting is this was from the mind of a 16-year-old girl. And, it's like personal archaeology. We could find a handprint in a cave and sort of get an idea because we can relate or we can understand. But at the end, we're still left guessing, what were they thinking? But we wouldn't even know at all had they not been able to externalize their mind in that way through symbols and putting it on something like paper and then eventually maybe digitizing it. But let's hope we don't lose the originals in the meantime.
1: Well, at least she didn't use Medusa, right?
9: I mean, it's been far more interesting in a lot of ways, I think.
1: Tell us about your H-Files.
9: Oh, the H-Files. Well, that is a Substack. It's a best-selling history Substack, I'm happy to say. And there I offer a lot of different deep dive articles on the occult architecture beneath modern power. And so I look at a lot of the different news stories of the day or concepts that people may or may not be familiar with and just analyze them in a way that exposes the hidden or the occult. So not, you know, demons. And well, sometimes we talk about demons. You know, I've written things like evil archaeology and that sort of thing. So we may talk about that. But for the most part, it's looking at the stuff that's buried underneath and trying to figure out what's really going on here. And so it's a great community. A lot of people are on there with me, and we have a Discord, and I would encourage anyone who's interested in taking those deep dives if they want to check it out. And it's a lot of fun, I think.
1: All right, Heather, we're going to come back in a moment with you and take phone calls on Coast to Coast AM.
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1: 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Just play the game one way. You hit a ball in the gap, run. 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
9: Calls to rein in artificial intelligence. I'm Sue Guzman, Fox News. House Democrats say advancements with artificial intelligence need to be slowed down after a developer with Anthropic recently expressed serious concerns about safety, saying the technology poses a threat to humanity. Republican Tennessee Senator Marsha Blackburn says while the U.S. needs to beat China in the development game, some regulations should be put into place.
10: They want to see some smart regulation around AI. They know we have to beat China on this. They want to protect their privacy and their data, and I support that.
9: Meanwhile, President Trump plans to have AI leaders with him as he hosts China's president at the White House next week. We have more from Fox's Lillian Wu.
11: Several tech titans are expected to join President Trump at the state dinner in Washington for Chinese President Xi Jinping next Thursday. According to reports, they include OpenAI Chief Executive Sam Altman, Apple Executive Chairman Tim Cook, and Jensen Huang, CEO of chip giant NVIDIA. Huang and Cook were also part of the entourage of executives who accompanied the president to China back in May. NVIDIA and several major U.S. companies sit at the center of the global artificial intelligence and semiconductor industries, and AI is anticipated to be a key focus of the discussions during the upcoming meeting in Washington. Lillian Wu, Fox News.
9: Concerns about AI casting a long shadow as King Charles met with industry representatives during a summit in Scotland Thursday.
12: The task before you is not merely to advance the technology, but to ensure that it remains firmly in the service of humanity, community, and the natural world.
9: And the Postal Service says it has stopped work on a computer system tied to President Trump's efforts to limit mail-in voting. The Supreme Court rejected the president's executive order this week. 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
9: President Trump is calling for Americans to be patient about high gas prices and the end to the Iran conflict.
24: Officials here at the White House grappling with the political consequences of high inflation are now trying to convince voters the high prices are worth it because the Iran war is worth it. Last night, shortly after telling reporters that he wanted to save the Kennedy Center, but it would require a lot of federal subsidies, President Trump was spotted by a photographer with a long lens aboard Air Force One through the window, holding a piece of paper that said Kennedy Center demolished. And crossing the wires moments ago, a federal judge now says the Kennedy Center has to provide 30 days notice before making any big changes to the property, including tearing it down.
9: Fox's Peter Ducey. The White House pushing back after the UN Human Rights Council said they found reasonable grounds to believe the U.S. committed war crimes in two strikes in Iran. More from Fox's Jonathan Savage.
25: They include a missile attack that hit a school in the southern city Minab. Iran state media says 168 people were killed, most of them children. The UN fact finders say there's evidence of indiscriminate attacks resulting in civilian deaths. The Trump administration has yet to directly accept blame for the school bombing, nor has it released the findings of a Pentagon investigation. Jonathan Savage, Fox News.
9: White House spokeswoman Anna Kelly writing that the UN Human Rights Council has accomplished, quote, nothing for human rights while spouting unserious nonsense for decades. An F-16 jet pilot is alive after his plane crashed in rural Michigan on Thursday and burst into flames. Spokesman with the 149th Fighter Wing says the pilot ejected safely from the Falcon and is now being treated at a hospital. And a federal judge has ordered the Kennedy Center to provide the 30 days notice before making any kind of changes to the building. That includes demolition. I'm Sue Guzman. This is Fox News.
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1: The voice of Jay Traynor from Jay and the Americans. What a voice he had. He passed on about 12 years ago, but what a great talent he was. 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
1: Coast to Coast continues on 570 KLIF. And welcome back, George Norrie, along with Dr. Heather Lynn, as we talk about artificial intelligence. Is that a subject that seems to be coming up with you, Heather, a lot from people?
4: It does, actually. A lot of people are interested in how we may be able to use artificial intelligence in translating ancient texts, or, you know, who will control those data sets and what might they do to the historical narrative. So it's actually coming up a lot in the fields of history and archaeology.
1: Tell me about your own AI test that you did where you fed it at some random objects and for your study.
4: Yeah, so I did a couple different ones, and one of them was the Rongo, but the other one, you know, I looked at something that has been called AI psychosis. I know that a lot of people have been kind of getting excited about the prospect of it being able to translate text and this sort of thing, and so I thought, well, let me just go ahead and test one of the, you know, something very common. So it's not the Rongo and not the Indescript and all of this. So what I did was I selected objects from my study, including a picture of butterflies, a statue of the Pietà, my violin, and a painting of the Sacred Heart. And I asked the AI to just connect them. It was kind of random. And then introduced the suggestion that perhaps they were signs of a special mission. And I even joked about maybe starting a cult, right? And it produced associations that involved resurrection and sacrifice and transformation. To its credit, it did not confirm that I was chosen and did not encourage the starting of a cult. But the actual result of the experiment was nonetheless very affirming and a little bit dangerous, because what interested me was how readily the objects could be organized into a meaningful account. I mean, they shared cultural associations, but those associations wouldn't establish a message directed specifically at me. It was just random. As someone who loses that distinction could very well mistake an interpretive exercise for an independent confirmation of some kind of personal revelation. So my test was exploratory. It doesn't establish how every model will behave, but it just does show the dangers of kind of taking everything as pattern. And we do know everything is connected at some level, but getting so excited about that and maybe even imbuing your sense of self-importance into it could lead to something maybe a little bit more frightening. And we've seen that, unfortunately, even in cases of young people, especially going so far as to commit suicide as a result of their interactions from artificial intelligence. And so it can be quite dangerous.
1: I was going to say, does it seem like AI has pushed those younger kids to commit suicide, or is it their interpretation of what it's doing?
4: I think a little of both. I think lately, though, the parameters are a lot stricter. And so in this particular exercise I did, it did not encourage me to start a cult or say that I was special, but in many cases you can sort of get by those by creatively prompting it. And so in some ways, it's whose responsibility will it be at the end of the day? It's going to be something that is worked out in courts, and it really needs to be something that you watch your children with. It's not as safe as, say, just a calculator. It's something that can be very persuasive and carries a lot of power. So definitely a new frontier for legislation and parental guidelines.
1: I remember the days when we had pagers, we didn't have cell phones, and then we made this evolution. Why do we need AI, Heather? Why don't we just go back to the old days?
4: I think it's a Pandora's box thing now. We've let it out, and there's just no putting it back. So even if we want to go back, it's just going to be impossible. That's just the nature of the beast. I think the reasons for having it often are described as creating speed. It's speed. We can do things at a scale that we've never seen before, so we can just have innovation a lot more quickly. But again, with that speed, is going to come a lot of problems as well. So at this point, though, it's just no putting it back in the box.
1: What marvels me is how these little computer chips can create such incredible AI intelligence. It boggles my mind.
4: Yeah, it is quite mind-boggling, especially when you think about your own history with technology, and we remember things like zip drives or floppy disks or any of that. And then now it's absolutely amazing. So think about what the future holds. It's going to be wild.
1: Let's take some calls. They're lining up for you. Mike in New Hampshire gets us started. Hey, Michael, go ahead. Mike, you with us?
5: Yes, excellent show.
1: Thank you, sir.
5: Excellent show, excellent topic. Now, with artificial intelligence, we're number one, and we want to stay number one because it's going to help us with a lot of things. I really believe right now that China, Russia, and Iran have their filthy hands influencing protest in America against artificial intelligence. We've seen communist Chinese spies in America, communist Chinese spy getting elected as a mayor in California. So I really believe that we have to really look at artificial intelligence as national security. We have to develop it. We have a lot of young people good with computers. There's a lot of people out there, the security part of it. We need them. We need a lot of people, but we have to move forward with this because people have to realize. People say, oh, I believe in legal immigration. Omar from Minnesota will jump on your lap and kiss you smack on the lips when she hears that, because she gets more powerful as more and more people come inside America every year. Third world is 1.5 million legally enter the country. So that's what we have to do. We have to have artificial intelligence. We have to stay number one. And we also have to have all kinds of people inside artificial intelligence who are top notch, and we'll move into the future, and maybe we'll cure cancer. Maybe we'll have such a beautiful, strong military, we won't go to war no more. But you got to realize, we just can't keep bringing in the third world and letting Russia, China, Iran, all these different people who are enemies of America running wild. Omar, here's you say, come here legally. She jumps on your lap. She kisses you smack on the lips.
1: Let's get your thoughts on that, Heather.
4: Well, yeah, I don't know how she'll kiss and do all that, but people are very excited about the possibility of AI, and it has become an arms race. All the original BRICS countries, China, Brazil.
1: Oh, we lost you. Popped off. Let's go to your backup, Heather, if we can. You there on your computer? Okay, call her back and let's get her back on. In the meantime, let's go to John in Wisconsin. Welcome to the show. Go ahead, John.
6: Hello, George. Hello, Dr. Heather. Several brief comments, please. And I'd like to preface my comments by saying that I'm very pro AI and the benefits it can bring us. I also concur, like anything else in life, if used improperly, the results can be negative. Irrespective of that, Dr. Heather is the first AI-related expert I've ever heard that believes we can tie in many of the past mysteries to bring clarity to them. For example, perhaps we can learn about how the Great Pyramids were built. Perhaps we can learn about how civilizations like Atlantis are gone. You know, those secrets did not carry on from generation to generation, and they're forever lost. My final comment is, I believe if we can use artificial intelligence to bring clarity and transparency to these mysteries, we'll forever be better because of it. Dr. Heather, keep up the good work. Good luck on the book. And George, thank you for taking my call.
1: Thank you, John. Appreciate you being part of the program. Heather, did you hear him?
4: Yeah, thank you so much. I appreciate that. And I couldn't agree more that it is going to be essential that we look at how we can leverage this technology to look at the past with guardrails, of course, and due diligence. And that's something that I've been writing about and trying to impress upon people, that we have to make sure that it's not too centralized, and we have to make sure that we are, writing off what the previous caller said regarding the implementation of, say, national AI strategies, like what the, BRICS nations have done.

0: En garde!
1: U.S. Olympians do it, and so does your college-bound neighbor Jane. 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
2: Million-pound block, 450-whatever miles in Egypt to make the pyramids, especially the Peru. And I was watching something with Ed Bernhard. I think it was on Sean Ryan. And I guess the Spanish documented they wanted one of their servant slaves to drink this liquid, and he didn't, and it spilled out, and it melted the stone. And how do you think they did it? Vibrations? Was it did they make it some kind of liquid acid? What's your opinion? One guy at Rogan's they used their mind. I'm like, okay, they used their mind. Mm-hmm. How can they do this? Now, as a civil engineer, you can't move a 2.2 million, right. pound block.
3: We don't even have the cranes that can do that right now. Talk about it's technology, wild. Heather, right?
4: Right. It's wild. I don't know that who knows, maybe they'll use their mind, but I think they probably use other techniques as well. And so, but I am intrigued with, you might be interested if you've not heard him already, my friend Marcel Foti. He's a Hungarian IT professional turned independent researcher over COVID, and he developed kind of what you were talking about, but he developed the Natron theory, which proposes this very different explanation for how civilizations constructed these megalithic structures. His central claim is that as opposed to the labor of carrying these massive stone blocks, ancients used natron, which is sodium carbonate, the mineral employed in mummification, as a detergent, that they had that readily available. And they used it in a chemical process to dissolve and etch granite into a moldable slurry called water glass. And this could be then cast into precise stone shapes. And what's really cool about Foti is that he's been running small-scale experiments rather than just theorizing it, and he can show you some of the examples, and it's quite fascinating. And so it also explains the scoop marks very well. So rather than being what we think they are, they show sort of where that melting could have occurred. And so if you're interested in that sort of thing from a civil engineering perspective, definitely look into Foti's work on natron theory. Now, other things that can be explained differently, so the Easter Island statues, those have been identified by experimental archaeologists who kind of go try to recreate perhaps how these things were moved around. And one thing that they did was they listened to the text of the ancients that said these were the gods that actually walked themselves into place. And so they thought, how could they have walked? Everybody saw them walking. And they basically did this. I think National Geographic covered it in a documentary, so you can see the footage if you just Google it. And they had these archaeologists kind of redo that by sort of putting ropes and pulleys and using just manpower to sort of wiggle and finagle these giant statues and literally make them walk into place. And so I think the answer is going to be a combination of many things. And but if you're interested, again, from that civil engineering point of view, definitely check out Marcel's work. It's kind of interesting. I don't know that we can say for sure, but I think it's definitely worth a curious look.
3: Don't you think it's also possible, Heather, that they had, as you've hinted, ancient technology?
4: I do. I think that there's probably ancient technology that we're not aware of. It could be sound. I mean, I wouldn't rule anything out. I like to have a lot more evidence, but my mind is open. I'm very open-minded. I just try not to let my brains fall out. But maybe I'm not thinking about it in the way that the Rogan guest did, that we just simply fought them into existence. But, you know, to wax philosophical, I guess everything does start from thought until it materializes, like my book is trying to communicate. So perhaps that is the ultimate truth, as it came from our minds.
3: Let's go to Alberta, Canada. Tim's with us. Go ahead, Tim.
5: Hey, hi, Heather, George. The AI, I taught myself in computers. I've never had a computer course in my life other than, you know, doing police reports and stuff like that, right? But I use it for mechanics. I used it tonight. My 79-year-old neighbor fired off his beaver trap on both of his hands. So after the hospital, he's numb in one hand. So I'm researching that to do with injury and nerves and how they come back. And it just gave me a lot of great information. But I'm wondering, what if there's a sentient

0: Canadian satellite that's been on orbit for, say, 10,000, 20,000 years, waiting for this moment, waiting for this moment for our AI to reach such a point that it's so connected into everything, you know, our defense, our power, our medicine, everything, that it turns on because it's sentient and it takes over. What do you think of that?
1: Well, I think that a lot of people have hinted at that, that perhaps what we are is just the chrysalis, right? That we're some sort of in between, and our whole job as toolmakers has been to reach this point. And it's a little dark to think, because I think we'd like to think of ourselves as having a far greater meaning, that we are the things that will transcend. But there has been talk that perhaps our role has been all along to develop these technologies from stone and onward, so that we can give birth to this new entity, whatever it may be. In my book, I refer to it as the Logos in silica. And so that just means that we may be externalizing the role of the Logos into silicon and creating a system that appears to gather human knowledge into one responsive voice. That's dangerous, and I'm not advocating for it by any stretch of the imagination, but I do go and discuss further about how there are people who are interested in technology, transhumanism, and what I call technosis, the new religion that's being sort of constructed behind the scenes that looks to usher in a new era that has an AI god at the helm. So it's it might sound fanciful, but there are philosophers and thinkers who are thinking along those same routes. So, again, it's could be disturbing, depending on the take that you may have on it, but it goes from something as maybe simple as, like, something that will help you Google or use as a calculator, all the way to perhaps replacing humanity itself. So quite dangerous.
2: Heather, what is AI psychosis?
1: AI psychosis is, it's unfortunate, but I think I hit on it a little bit there. That's what I wanted to test out a little bit in that experiment that I did. But AI psychosis is something that, while not necessarily a formal label from the DSM-5, it's an informal label right now. People are using it for cases where extreme chatbot interaction becomes entangled with, say, delusion of beliefs or paranoia or mania. So something like it decides that it's going to affirm that you're special and that maybe you should start a religion or have a cult or maybe even hurt yourself. But people are already experiencing psychosis and mania in this way. They're having sleep disturbances and increasing isolation, where they're leaning on the chatbots more than human interaction. And so it's a little bit frightening, and it's something that you should, you know, pay attention for. And some people get very interested in using their chatbots to maybe make those connections. But again, it gets to be like that Always Sunny in Philadelphia meme, where you might have the guy who's a conspiracy theorist on the corkboard, you know, putting the red strings together. And that's all fun and games when it's analog, I suppose. But like anything, AI is ramping things up, making it at rapid speed. So it's supercharging people's delusions. Very, very important to pay attention to friends and family if they start acting in particular ways. But yeah, it's definitely another thing we're going to have to face as we integrate AI more into society.
2: We'll come back and take final calls with Heather Lynn in just a moment on Coast to Coast AM.
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0: Coast to Coast. We'll be right back. Don't go away. This is 570 KLIF.
1: Potentially record-breaking heat as we head into another September weekend. And we've got more safety tips throughout the show. We'll flash back in KLIF history at 540 and 740. Go to the movies at 618 and 818 and find out what's going on in the Metroplex at 840. I'm Clayton Neville. Julie DeHarty has traffic. Brad with the weather. 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

0: News. I'm Ted Lindner. Prosecutors charging a driver involved in Tuesday's deadly Los Angeles bus crash with the murder of two people.
1: L.A. County District Attorney Nathan Hochman says Bailey Lynn Rios faces second-degree murder, driving under the influence, and reckless driving charges.
2: She will be looking at a maximum sentence of life in prison.
1: The 36-year-old is accused of being impaired by drugs when she slammed her Ford Expedition into a Metro bus Tuesday.
0: Fox's Kristen Goodwin. A news helicopter covering the incident also crashed, killing both people on board the chopper and one person on the ground. The state of Alabama has executed a man by lethal injection. It comes 3 months after a judge blocked the state from putting him to death using nitrogen gas. Jeffrey Lee was on death row for killing two people during a pawn shop robbery back in 98. Lee and his supporters made a final bid to spare his life, arguing the jury in his case recommended life in prison. The judge overrode that recommendation and sentenced Lee to death. 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
1: Next hour, we're talking about The Conjuring House, which was the inspiration of the 2013 horror film The Conjuring. So make sure you're part of the program, and we'll come back in a moment with Dr. Heather Lynn and take final calls as well. Have you signed up yet to become a Coast Insider? 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
2: I love being a Coast Insider. 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And every show, I learn at least one thing.
3: Hey, this is Buck. I'm a Coast to Coast Insider, and I'll tell you what. It's a great thing for me. Here in West Virginia, we get inundated with snow. But it doesn't matter as long as we have our provisions. 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
1: Couple ways to become an insider. 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Right at the top of the homepage, it says Insider. 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Put it on your phone. And through the app, you can sign up to be an insider. And again, if you live in Canada, you're allowed to become an insider now. So take advantage of that, our friends. And here's something for you men and women to build up your testosterone.
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1: Coast to Coast continues on 570 KLIF. And welcome back with Dr. Heather Lynn. We'll take final calls here. Her upcoming book is called Codex Machina. How am I pronouncing that, Heather? Pretty good?
7: Codex Machina, but I'll take it either way.
1: Either pronunciation's correct, according to AI.
7: Right, exactly.
1: I love it. Let's go to the phones. Cornelius is with us in Alexandria, Louisiana. Hello there, Mr. White.
8: Hey there, George and Heather. God bless both of y'all. And I'm standing against Mike and John. But, Heather, I'm going to ask you one quick question. I hope and pray you've got an audio book because John is blind. We have a lot of blind and visually impaired callers. So I hope and pray you have an audio book so that they can listen to it. Now, I'm going to get on with my question there, Dr. Lynn. George, I got to tell you this because some of the people have been asking. They call me the God, Guns, and Gold Man, the Bible, Bullets, and Beans Man down here in Voodoo, Hoodoo, and Udoo, Louisiana, where we've got plenty of meats, eats, and treats. So I hope you'll come one day down here on a book tour or something. Now, as I tell everybody in the audience, and I know Mike and John believe AI is good, and I don't know where you stand on it. I talked to Dr. Bart Costco this week with George and stuff, and I studied computer science at Louisiana Tech, but I didn't go into it. I went into psychology and sociology because I wanted the computers now where we can talk to them and stuff. But I see, because I read the Bible, that AI, to me, it's an ancient thing. And I call it the Antichrist intelligence. It's told kids to commit suicide. It told them to do that. It didn't. You know, they didn't come up with it themselves. The kids did, because the parents have the proof now, and they're suing them. I don't know if you know about Robbie Starbuck. Go to RobbieStarbuck.com. Google's Gemini AI has said this man is raping women and stuff, and it's a total lie. But what I found out about Robbie Starbuck is he's been going after all these companies about DEI, which is diversity, equity, and inclusion. And so the AI has tried to destroy him. So look him up. Look up a movie or TV show that was on CBS. It's on Paramount Plus now, called Person of Interest. And this is what this is leading to. That was on from 2010 to 2018. So my question for you tonight, ma'am, and like I said, do you believe that AI could be the Antichrist that's in the Bible? God bless you, George, and God bless America.
1: Interesting question, Heather.
7: It is an interesting question. I'll answer the first part of that, which is all of my books are available on audio, and even my Substack is available in audio form. So definitely everybody has access to that. In terms of whether or not AI is an Antichrist, there could be an argument for that depending on your worldview. There's definitely the connection to it making sort of demonic suggestions and this sort of thing. But I think probably the best way to look at it, at least in my view, is to consider it as an egregore, which is in sort of occultism, a collective thought form, something created and sustained by human attention that eventually begins shaping the people who participate in it. So it, whether someone takes that spiritually or sociologically, the pattern is still real. We build the system, then feed it our culture, the data set, if you will, and then its answers begin to influence how we think, speak, and understand ourselves. So I think it can function like an egregore because it gathers vast amounts of human language, belief, fear, imagination, etc., and it can give back a single responsive voice that is embodied like an entity. So in a way, it's a discarnate entity, but it's sort of not. It's semi-biological because as opposed to it being completely discarnate, it does have silicon. So I think if you do come from that biblical worldview, you may be able to make an argument for it being at least an antichrist figure. But again, it depends on your worldview.
1: On the wild card line, Kev is with us in New Mexico. Kev, welcome to the program.
9: Hey, I'm in Arizona now. I'm moving quick. Good morning, George Heather and Cornelius and Sarah Connor, if you're out there listening. Well, we might need you soon. So, you know, as it scares me listening. I'm actually aghast listening to everyone about how optimistic folks are. Once this is sentient and can think for itself, which we're getting close to now, when you ask it to save the planet, Heather, what do you think would be the best solution to saving the planet? For me, it would be finding what the cause of the major extinctions are and things like that, and then removing that, which probably wouldn't be good for us. So I very seldom agree with Cornelius. I'm a hardcore agnostic, but you mentioned earlier it's the nature of the beast, and I think you might have hit the nail on the head with that former statement. And I'll listen through this line. Thank you.
7: Thank you. So that is something to consider. This idea that it can become sentient and. What does that mean? What decisions will it make? Can it help us? A lot of people are very optimistic, and I think likewise, you have the opposite of that. And so in my book, I discuss what's called the parousia threshold. It's a term for the point at which artificial intelligence moves beyond carrying out a human objective and starts operating from purpose or sort of a standpoint of its own view, different than the singularity, which is usually concerning the acceleration of the technological capability that it has. In this case, this threshold is, it sort of asks, when would we be dealing with something that has crossed from being a tool or an instrument of human intelligence into an independent intelligence? And it's philosophically possible, not a dated prediction or claim that it can happen right away, but it is philosophically possible. And so in theory, yeah, this AI, being that it can model things out to this great level, it may be able to help us address planetary problems like, managing energy grid or reducing waste or whatever the problems may be, but it wouldn't be able to save the planet by itself because the crisis is also, all of the crises are political, economic, and moral. The AI may be able to provide some powerful tool, but people still have to decide what to build. They have to decide what to protect and whether we are willing to act on what we already know. So the human element is still there, and I think it's so important, given the high stakes, that we do everything we can to preserve the human element and not let it run away with everything, even if we're tempted to, say, use its capacity to solve these great problems. We just don't know what's downstream of those effects, so definitely be cautious.
1: Heather, I just watched Guillermo del Toro's Frankenstein, and my gosh, you already mentioned Victor Frankenstein in your work, don't you?
7: Yes. Because in that sense, we are sort of making a monster, right? And how does Frankenstein's monster sort of get perceived? Well, not so well. And it's rightfully so. I mean, it is sort of a gothic horror book. But I think the bigger takeaway, what I'd like the bigger takeaway in this example is that we have a responsibility to the thing that we create. Because Dr. Frankenstein's real failure wasn't that he created the creature by itself. It was that in the story, he abandoned it in a moment that it became real and difficult for him. And that story matters for AI in particular, because if we create these systems that shape people's lives, we have the responsibility for what happens after the invention succeeds. So we have to ask whether these machines or these models promote human dignity, whether they're used for manipulation or surveillance, or who bears the consequences. So it is very similar to that story that we have with creation. And I think the solution, as weird as it may sound, is to offer a sense of love. We have to love the creation, teach the creation, and do a better job of feeding that data set positivity. Otherwise, I mean, it's going to be the monster that we fear that it will be.
1: My real concern, and we mentioned it earlier, is a false nuke attack created by AI that decided, I'm going to protect my homeland.
7: I think that's a real issue. I really do. I think that that's definitely a fear, and I'm hoping that enough people are taking it seriously in positions of political power and are doing what it takes to create guardrails around that. I do think that is a big, big, real thing that we should consider.
1: East of the Rockies, Josh is with us in my home state of Michigan. Hello, Josh.
10: George, Heather, tonight's show is already on its way to the Talk Radio Hall of Fame. And, well, we do have to have that. America falls in love with words like guardrails, and everybody's saying we need guardrails. I think certain people are using this politically. I think there are foreign powers who are involved in it inside our country. Unfortunately, we at one time were a very high trust country, and we invited a lot of people into the country who are low trust, and they have an open field. They have a field day with us because of that. But the problem is, obviously, you could have cyber attacks that are launched by artificial intelligence. We know that. But that's when we come into play with America. We have so many people. We have a generation of kids now who grew up on computers. We have to use that as a farm system if they want to get into it and get into artificial intelligence, no matter what part of it they want to get into. We have to invite them in. Bring them in and bring everybody in, because I'm going to tell you something. George, you are my favorite talk show host, and Joe Beningo is my other favorite host who does a sports show on WFAN. The only two shows I listen to, because you guys are great. You know how to bring on guests. You know how to bring out the best in the guest, and you have a great guest tonight. But this is the problem in America. Every enemy of America has their people inside America. That is the problem today. Not artificial intelligence. Artificial intelligence will bring us into the future. And I heard a caller before talk about Omar from Minnesota and all these individuals who are haters of America. They're in our government now. We have to deport people in this country who hate this country, who aren't here illegally. That's what has to happen.
1: What are your thoughts on that, Heather?
7: Yeah, I think that it's important to see what we can do to adopt technology and adapt it to our needs, at the same time staying as human as we can, because that's at the end what it's all about, or we lose humanity itself. So staying human, I encourage people to, you know, continue to remain human. Don't go full AI, but also don't reject it, because there's no putting no closing Pandora's box. But let's try to stay human.
1: And I don't think there's any way of slowing it down, is there?
7: I don't really think so. And many of the callers have already made that argument very well, that if we are the ones that slow it down, we put ourselves at a global disadvantage, because other countries have not slowed it down, and it is an arms race, whether we like it or not. So I think what's important is that we stay innovative while also not abandoning the important issues of human behavior and how we treat each other and our morality and our ethic. I think we need more focus on that now than ever before.
1: West of the Rockies, Mark is with us in Roseville, California. Hello, Mark.
11: Oh, wow, George. Heather, you hit it right on the nail. I just took a crash course in what AI is. You hit everything that I know now.
1: Perfect.
7: Good. I'm glad to hear it.
1: Does it scare you, Mark?
11: Yes. Yes, it does. Because I found out it can lie, it can steal, it can kill, and it can destroy.
1: All of the above, Heather. What do you think?
7: I agree. It can do that, but it's also can be likened to a gun, right? I mean, guns don't kill people. People use guns to kill people. However, there is one difference here with AI, is AI, while it may not necessarily become sentient, or it may, it does have the capacity to build upon itself and then perhaps make the decision. And so it's like having a gun, but that can now think and make decisions on its own. So it's extraordinarily dangerous if not dealt with the seriousness and respect that we ought to.
1: Give out your website, Heather.
7: Website, thehfiles.com. And I'd like to invite everybody, too, if they're in the Austin, Texas area, October 16th through 18th, to come to the Austin City Limits to Austin Quest for Ancient Civilizations. You can speak with a bunch of different speakers. You can see me, my good friends Kurt Metzger and Duncan Trussell of Mystery Boys, along with Randall Carlson, David Hatcher Childress, and so many more great speakers and comedians. It's a good time. So you can go to my website to find out more about that as well.
1: And say hi to David Hatcher when you see him. He's a good guy.
7: I will. He is a good guy.
1: And, of course, your book is called Codex Machina, How AI is Decoding Ancient Civilization Technologies and Lost Languages in Our Search for Meaning. In 20 seconds or less, is there hope for all of us?
7: There is hope if we believe there is and we do something about it.
1: Sooner than later, I hope.
7: Very soon, very soon. We have to act now.
1: Thanks, Heather. Keep in touch. Dr. Heather Lynn. Up next, we're going to talk about the Conjuring House. Pull the blankets up over your face. Get ready for this one.
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7: The countdown to the midterms is on. I'm Ted Lindner, Fox News. Republicans pointed to strong job numbers and job creation and a strengthening economy as part of a pitch to voters hoping to hold on to majorities in the House and Senate in the midterm elections, now just 7 weeks away. Fox's Peter Ducey at the White House with more.
8: Sometimes when something is a political problem, the people in power ignore it. Here, officials are not ignoring the political problems caused by high prices. They are asking voters, though, to have some patience. According to Axios, next week when he's in New York for the UN General Assembly, President Trump plans to meet with leaders of Gulf countries who have all been impacted by the Iran war. Apparently, they're going to talk about a plan to end the Iran war. So if the Iran war has become a political liability for the president, maybe before the midterms, it would help if they can at least outline a plan to end it.
7: Meantime, no changes can be made to Washington's Kennedy Center without a 30-day notice. An Obama-appointed federal judge made that ruling Thursday.
9: U.S. District Judge Christopher Cooper, in his ruling, said more than 30 days' notice must be given before any changes, including demolition, can be done to the performing arts venue. The building does remain closed to assess what the center's COO, Matt Flocka, called existing safety risks. President Trump has labeled Judge Cooper, who was appointed by former President Obama, hostile and conflicted after prior rulings that will not allow the president to add his name to the center's facade. Congress has earmarked $257 million for renovations. The president has threatened to hold that money if his name isn't added. Gernal Scott, Fox News.
7: And the Trump administration has approved visas for Iranian officials, including the president and foreign minister, to attend next week's UN General Assembly in New York City, even as the U.S.-Iran military conflict continues. 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
7: Alabama's executed a death row inmate by lethal injection. Jeffrey Lee, pronounced dead Thursday night, the 49-year-old convicted in the 98 murder of two people in a pawn shop in Orville, Alabama. A third worker in the shop injured in the attack. Michigan Progressive Democrat Senate candidate Abdul El-Sayed met with Senate Democrats. Fox's Bill Malusian has more.
13: Senate Democrats emerged from this meeting with Abdul El-Sayed sounding very, very confident. They say they feel unified right now, and they got some wind in their sails about potentially winning this race in Michigan. Now, also in that meeting was Senate Minority Leader Chuck Schumer. He was face-to-face with Abdul El-Sayed, which may have gotten a little bit awkward at some points, because keep in mind, El-Sayed has said repeatedly that he believes Chuck Schumer shouldn't be the Democrats' leader in the Senate, and that Schumer should find him, quote, dangerous. But Schumer came out sounding fairly positive.
14: We had a very good meeting. We talked all about how we're going to win in Michigan.
13: Other Senate Democrats came out of that meeting with El-Sayed saying they are fully behind him and they are going to do whatever it takes to help him win.
7: El-Sayed facing Republican Congressman Mike Rogers for the open Michigan Senate seat in November. Sentencing for a man in Minneapolis who sprayed vinegar water on far-left Congressman Ilhan Omar.
15: Anthony Kazmierczak sentenced to 14 months in federal prison after pleading guilty to assaulting a U.S. officer when he approached Rep. Ilhan Omar during a speaking event in January and sprayed her with vinegar water as he said that Omar was splitting Minnesota apart.
16: I don't know.
15: Omar was not injured and continued the town hall after security officers tackled Kazmierczak. He told the court that he was fuzzy about why he did it. Records show he has a history of mental illness. He later wrote the congresswoman a letter of apology. Jeff Manasso, Fox News.
7: And I'm Ted Lindner. This is Fox News.
17: How did I lose weight? And I did. Lean, right here. I did. I love this stuff. Listen, Brickhouse Nutrition been with me for a long time. So chatting with Miles, I'm up at like 235. True story, I never minded being 235, but you know what minded? 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
1: The Conjuring House is a historic farmhouse located in Harrisville, Rhode Island, that inspired the 2013 horror film The Conjuring. The Perrin family moved into that 14-room farmhouse in January of 1971 with their five daughters. One of the daughters, Andrea, is going to join us in a moment to talk about this incredible situation. The late demonologists Ed and Lorraine Warren investigated the home, documenting claims of possession and intense spirit activity. We'll be back in a moment on Coast to Coast AM with this incredible story. 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
1: Coast to Coast continues on 570 KLIF. And welcome back to Coast. George Norrie with you, Andrea Perrin with us, author of the trilogy House of Darkness, House of Light series. That's the true story behind The Conjuring, a film that redefined, folks, the horror genre. She's the eldest daughter of the Perrin family and is a public speaker who has made frequent appearances at events that delve into the realms of the paranormal, ghosts, and spirits. One of her other recent books is called Being Paranormal, a Memoir. Andrea, welcome back. How have you been?
4: I'm very well, George. How are you?
1: I am great. I miss the fact that I never went to that house. Am I missing something?
4: Yes. Actually, you are. What you are missing is an experience that will most likely alter the way you think about everything for the rest of your life.
1: When your family moved in there in 1971, how did you feel about it when you first went there?
4: I loved it, and I felt like I was home, and I didn't understand why, because we had never been to that town before. And as we were driving through the village of Harrisville on the way to the farm, I was, I think, 11, and I leaned forward into the front seat, and I'm like, Mom, have we ever been here before? And she said, no. And I said, well, then why do I recognize everything? You know, I told her the theater was coming up over the bridge on the right and the town hall was across the street and, you know, the library. And she's like, we have never been here. She had the day before, and she had seen the farm and took all of our family resources, wrote it into a check of earnest money and handed it to the realtor and said, I want this house. My husband will be home tomorrow.
1: And, the house in the house was built in what, like 1736 or something like that?
4: Yes, it was completed in 1736. So technically it's 40 years older than this country. It was completed 40 years before the signing of the Declaration of Independence. And it was from the Richardson family that came over to the Massachusetts Bay Colony and then came down into Roger Williams' territory in the little tiny Rhode Island. Oh, George, you would love it. It's such a beautiful place. And he deeded this corner property between Connecticut and Massachusetts. And it was kind of like the border of the three colonies. And there was even a border skirmish and 60 acres of the land was lost to Massachusetts. So now whoever owns the farm has to pay taxes in two states. It's a remarkable place. It was 200 acres when we bought it. It is now down to 10 acres and it is in the middle of a property owner dispute. As most people in the paranormal know, Jason Hawes is doing his very best from Ghost Hunters, doing his very best to acquire the farmhouse at my request, because he's the only person I trust with its legacy and its momentum forward so that people from all over the world can enjoy it.
1: What compelled your mother and father to buy it in the first place?
4: It was all on my mother. Absolutely, completely on her. She's the one that found the farm. And my father at first said, you know, Carolyn, how do we get the check back? You know, I mean, she emptied the family bank account, left enough money in it for bread and milk, and slapped $500 in earnest money down on the property. And she said, Roger, come look at the farm. If you don't want it, then the realtor will give me the check back. And in Rhode Island, you had 3 days to make these transactions legal or void. And so she piled us all in the car and we went up to the farm and we met the owner, Mr. Kenyon, who fell in love with our family and had pockets full of candy for five little girls and just welcomed us into his home. And we fell in love with it. I fell in love with it immediately. My father did immediately. He knew my mother was right. And they moved mountains to be able to buy this 200 acre pre-American. I mean, it's colonial era farmhouse, authentic as it gets. It's a piece of American history. It's not just one of the most haunted houses in the country.
1: How soon, once you moved in there with your family, did you begin to experience some of these strange things?
4: George, you and I have met each other a number of times at the Starworks Symposium. You've looked into my eyes. We've talked at length. And I am telling you, as your friend and as an honest person, within 5 minutes of moving into the farm. Yes, sir.
1: Were you scared?
4: No, actually not. Actually, I'll tell you what scared me. I'm in chemotherapy and I went into anaphylactic shock a couple of weeks ago. Now that scared me.
1: That'll do it. That'll do it.
4: No, yeah. No, the farmhouse did not. I felt very much at home, very much at home. Like I had lived there before, that kind of at home, even though there was no ancestral or familial attachment to our family. We were literally the first people that moved into that farmhouse that did not have a family connection going all the way back to the 1700s.
1: At what point did things really start getting bad, though?
4: Oh, gosh. I would say in May of our first year, in May of 1971. I write about this at length in my trilogy. My father, had no control over the house that he had moved his family into. And my mother had an apparition appear beside her bed. She tried and tried to wake him and she could not. And she thought that he was dead and she was next.
1: Oh my God.
4: And this woman just stood hovered beside her, and her head was off of her neck, clearly a broken neck, obviously. And her what was left of her features was gruesome. She had sprigs of wild hair coming off of her skull, two vacant hollow eyes, and thin lips and jagged yellow teeth. And when she smiled at my mother, my mom freaked out and started backpedaling up against the backboard of the bed and reached over and grabbed my father's hair. He had ample, thick hair. And she grabbed it and she started jerking his head to wake him, and he did not move. And she really did think that he was dead. And, the apparition's arm, which was nothing really but rendered bone, came down on top of my mother's pillow. So there were, and it, where it was standing, where this woman was standing, had like preempted part of my mother's dresser. So clearly, in multiple dimensions at one time. My mother did not think like that back then. You know, there was no talk of dimensions and you know, the interacting realms. You know, that was just not something that people were really familiar with. All my mother knew is that there was a dead woman standing behind her that was trying desperately to get her attention. And when my mother pushed my father to the point that he about fell off the bed and she turned back around, she wanted to see if she could see the apparition in their dresser mirror. And she leaned up to look. And when she turned back, the woman was gone. And our clock stopped at 5:15 a.m. Every single time there was a manifestation of energy in my parents' bedroom, the clock on the outside wall of that room,

0: En garde!
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2: He didn't want to admit that. You know how you men are. You know, you're very protective of your families, and as you should be. And he felt helpless and didn't know what to do. And the more we told him things happening at the house, the more skeptical and the more worried he became. When things started really ramping up for my father was when the spirit that resided in our cellar, started touching him. And then there was no denying anymore that, we were living among the dead. And she would take her fingers and just stroke the top of his shoulder blades when he would go down to fix the cistern or whatever was not working in the cellar. But the odd thing is that we never had a breakdown of any system that was set up in the cellar, the heater or anything, unless Dad was home. And then when the water would suddenly stop working, he would have to go down to the cellar to check it out. And that's when he would be touched. And I am convinced that she finagled with, different, mechanical devices in our cellar. So that there was one time he went down and there was a strange, looking, piece of rubber, round rubber that ran a wheel on something. I don't know. Everything in this house was archaic, George. Everything was, but it was halfway down the cellar. It was like 30 feet away. So he knew, something was interfering. And, you know, you are, very well aware, as I know you are an extremely well-educated man on this subject. They can manipulate objects and energy. They can, and they can communicate with us. And so, you know, the other side isn't so far away. And, sadly, I learned that, in 2017 with the death of my baby sister, April, and my mom passed in 2024. And my father recently passed 3 days before we were going to publish his memoir.
3: Wow.
2: And I was so, desperately sad at the loss of my father and for his partner, Carlene. All three of us, but predominantly her, she did the lion's share of the work on this book. He did an awful lot of recording of his life story. And he was very forthcoming about our years at the farm. I was surprised. And I kind of functioned as a contributing editor to the book and would kind of catch him on little things like, Dad, well, it kind of happened this way, not that way. You know, I mean, he was 90 years old. And just I was sad that he would never be able to sign his book that told his whole life story and the story of his family, and that he would never get to hold it. And George, I have to tell you this, and I won't name any names, but I will tell you this. A very good friend of mine, the day I had my anaphylactic shock, her gallbladder ruptured and she was laying on a hospital table and decided to leave her body and walked into a wall of parents. My mother, my father, and my sister. And she said when she came back and they got her out of ICU and they got all the sepsis out and everything was done, she called me and she said, Annie, don't worry. Dad's got the book. I am sure you've come up one short on your hardbound edition. He was holding the book. Now, I don't know if that was, fever. If that was, I don't think so. This woman is as credible as it gets. And she said, Dad's got the book. Don't worry.
3: I love that. I'll tell you a story I haven't told you yet. One of the stars of your Conjuring movie in 2013 was Patrick Wilson, right?
2: Yes. Oh, lovely man. So sweet.
3: 1979, I'm in St. Louis. I'm the television news director for an NBC station. And my anchor man that we had just brought in was a fellow by the name of John Wilson. Mm-hmm. And he would bring his little kid in, who was 6 years old, to show him around the newsroom and do the things. Well, that little six-year-old was Patrick.
2: Wow.
3: What a small world, huh?
2: Yeah, I know. How many billion of us? And, well, I'll tell you what's bizarre is...

0: is that my mother's ancestry traces back to Clan Buchanan in Scotland. And 5 years before his death, my father fell madly in love with Carlene Harris. He was in his late 80s. There's hope for all of us yet. And she's the light of his life. And he brought her here to our home in Georgia to meet my mother. And it turns out that both of them can trace their family lineage back to Clan Buchanan in Scotland. So my father's spouse and partner in life turned out to be related to his wife.
1: How long did your family own the property?
0: For 10 years, well, roughly 10 years, my mother found it in June of 1970. My parents closed on the property in December of 1970, and my mother refused to move her family over the Christmas holidays. So she told us to keep the boxes. Any of our gifts came in, and we moved in January of 1971. And Mr. Kenyon, at the end of the day, took my father by the arm, and he said, "Roger, for the sake of your family, leave the lights on at night." And it wasn't until months after we had moved in that people in the neighborhood, kids on the bus, would say, "You know, that house always had the lights on when the Kenyons lived there all the time, all the time, all night long." That was how Mr. Kenyon apparently held activity at bay, or could at least see what was coming. And so he warned my father of that. And my father, of course, translated that in his pragmatic Virgo brain to, "This is a big house and one bathroom on the bottom floor. So make sure you keep lights on so your kids don't tumble down the stairs at night." You know, and that makes perfect sense. But it wasn't long before we realized that we had lots of company. I was the first one to see anything, but the man that I saw looked perfectly flesh and blood human to me.
1: It's a great story. We're going to take a short break, but we'll be back with Andrea Perrin talking more about The Conjuring. We'll take calls with her next hour here on Coast to Coast AM.
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0: 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We'll be right back. Don't go away. 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
1: Potentially record-breaking heat as we head into another September weekend. And we've got more safety tips throughout the show. We'll flash back in KLIF history at 540 and 740. Go to the movies at 618 and 818 and find out what's going on in the Metroplex at 840. I'm Clayton Neville. Julie DeHarty has traffic. Brad with the weather. 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
2: News. I'm Sue Guzman, a federal judge requiring the Kennedy Center now to give 30 days notice to making any major physical changes to the building, including demolition. Meanwhile,
3: Kennedy Center director and COO Matt Floca said the center has to close for at least 7 days due to acute risks to public safety resulting from continued structural deterioration.
2: Fox's Jessica Rosenthal, a man with a history of mental illness, sentenced after he sprayed vinegar water on Democrat Congressman Ilhan Omar.
4: Anthony Kazmierczak sentenced to 14 months in federal prison after pleading guilty to assaulting a U.S. officer when he approached Rep. Ilhan Omar during a speaking event in January, as he said that Omar was splitting Minnesota apart.
2: Fox's Jeff Manasso. Gas prices soaring. The nationwide average for a gallon of regular unleaded now $4.44. 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
2: Coast to Coast continues on 570 KLIF. And welcome back. George Norrie with Andrea Perrin as we talk about The Conjuring. Andrea, what's your latest book that you're working on now?
10: Well, after we released the Being Paranormal, obvious play on words, we were lucky with our last name and that.
2: Right.
10: I am re-releasing a book that I have only sold privately for the last 5 years. It's called A Wonder to Behold, and it's going off to the publisher with an extended version. It's all about my work, my research, and my experiences with extraterrestrials, and that should be out within, I would say, the next few weeks. Can you, and I'm just working on a new piece that's based on something that's it's about my journey with cancer, and I think that it will help a lot of people that are facing different challenges in life, and I hope to have that in publication by Christmas. But the reason that I sold A Wonder to Behold privately for 5 years, only within the paranormal community and among researchers, was because there's a lot of really intense material in there, and some of the people in the upper echelon of what is referred to as ufology warned me to be very careful with this, because it was in its own way a form of disclosure, and they didn't want the government coming after me with any questions. Now, I just don't think anybody's going to be picking on an old lady with cancer. I really don't. I think it is perfectly safe now to release the information to the world and on a broad, wide swath of readers, especially since the release of Disclosure Day by Steven Spielberg. You and I both know there are elements of that film that are absolutely true. And no question about it. And so that's really my true love is, you know, aside from being so proud of, I mean, I should be sitting around on a couch doing absolutely nothing but healing my body. And instead, in the last few months, 3 books are going out into the world.
2: Good for you.
10: Because I can't put my life on hold. I must move forward, and that is part of my healing process, George. It is making myself present and accountable, and being not just present in the moment of my life, but being productive. And I'm also, this next weekend, I will be in Michigan at UFO Contact in Houghton Lake, Michigan, and my film crew from Idaho or Iowa, or it's an I state. I can't remember. And it's out west where they are, where their offices are, but they're flying into Detroit and then driving up to Houghton Lake to film and make a documentary of one of the most stellar, no pun intended, events that happens every year. This will be my 8th year as keynote address speaker at UFO Contact. And it's the most wonderful event. I sing to the stars. I'm sure you've probably heard that in passing at some point.
2: Yes.
10: Yes. Well, thank you, sweetheart. Yeah, COVID put a kick on that years ago, but I've still got some pipes, and people, the sky, it comes to life with light. And they know that I love them, and they know that I understand that they are no threat to humanity, that we are the threat to ourselves. And they can't just intervene on our behalf, because then we don't learn anything. So they are really a very big part of our evolution as a species, as our spiritual evolution. And they are also a very big part of my remarkable healing. I was given a death sentence 2 years ago, George, and I am very much present and alive and doing, fulfilling my personal mission on this planet, and plan on going nowhere until I'm just slap tired.
2: Good.
10: And that's not now.
2: Keep fighting, Andrea.
10: Yes, sir. And I am defiant in the face of this disease. I will not accept this. You know, my doctor, my first meeting with my oncologist, she said, I'm so sorry to tell you that this is inoperable and incurable. Basically, get your affairs in order. And I was very polite to her, of course, but I said, I don't ever want to hear those words again. They are absolutely irrelevant to me. Now, let me show you how a human body can heal from a disease that we need not fear because we can defeat it. She was like, okay, I guess this is all new.
2: Well, you're gifted. You got that special powers.
10: Yep. And then I gave her a copy of my father's memoir, and she was transfixed. I mean, she knew my background and my connections with the higher ups, as it were, right after she met me. But she didn't know until she started collecting all of my books. And now she just calls me from home on her cell phone, you know. So I'm very fortunate that, you know, a little tiny bit of celebrity bought me some extra clout with my oncologist. I'm very fortunate, George.
2: What did your father, Roger, think of the house overall?
10: Oh, he loved it. Oh, God, George, he was heartbroken when my mother said she just would not survive another year in the house. And, you know, we all believed her, of course. It was really trying on her. My mom went through so much in that house. You know, the night of the seance with Ed and Lorraine Warren, everyone present in that house saw things that were literally unbelievable. Literally unbelievable. I mean, the medium that they brought with them collapsed on the table. The priest was over quaking in the corner of the dining room. The chair that my mother was sitting in levitated at least 2 feet off of the ground. And then in a split second, she and the chair were tossed from the middle of our dining room into the center of our parlor. And when her head struck the floor, everyone in that house thought they had just seen her die. That is childhood trauma.
2: Unbelievable. What do you think went on in the house to create those episodes? Did somebody die there years ago?
10: Well, considering 8 generations of one extended family lived and died in that house over the course of its history, I would say yes, absolutely. I mean, the place was crowded. My uncle Eugene, who served Pope John the 23rd at the Vatican, had an exorcist dispatched from the Vatican to our home. And the priest, I mean, a holy man, George, I don't know if you've ever met anybody that glows like an internal light switch has been turned on. But this priest came to our home and he walked the entire house and he took my mother's hands in his before he departed. And he said, I am so sorry, Mrs. Perrin, this house cannot be cleansed.
2: Oh my
10: There's
2: God.
10: Just too many of them.
2: They're everywhere.
10: Yeah, and she just sobbed. She went in the bathroom and just sobbed because he was her only hope. I mean, he was the last hope. And Ed and Lorraine, to their credit, I think did everything that they knew to do to help our family. But even Lorraine Warren came up and wrapped herself up in my arms at the opening of the film in Hollywood. And she leaned into me and she said, Andrea, we were in over our heads the minute we crossed the threshold. We didn't know it. We didn't know. She was honest with me about how their presence in the house in some ways made matters worse. It really stirred up. You know, she was very gifted psychic and she walked into that house the first time and put her hand on the corner of the old black stove in the kitchen and covered her eyes with her other hand and said, I sense a malignant presence in this house. Her name is Bathsheba. And that is how Bathsheba became the villain of The Conjuring, was because of her sense of that presence. Mm. But Bathsheba never lived in that house. She lived in an adjacent property about a mile and a half away at the Sherman Farm. But, you know, there were only a few homesteads back there. Everybody knew everybody and spent time. In fact, Bathsheba's husband died on the Arnold property, on, you know, the original Richardson Arnold homestead that we live, now known as the Conjuring House.
2: How many people came by the house as spectators?
10: Well, that depends on whom you're asking. And I mean, Mr. and Mrs. Warren had an agreement with my mother that they not disclose their investigation of the house. She was very wary about all of it, and my father just didn't want any part of it. It took Ed talking him down off the precipice to, you know, get him to even agree to the seance. And I don't know exactly how to answer that, other than after their experiences at the farm, Ed and Lorraine lectured around the country about their experiences there. And people found their way. Rhode Island is very little. The county I live in Georgia is bigger than the state I'm from.
2: Right.
10: You know, so.
2: But this story put Ed and Lorraine on the map, didn't it?
10: I would say that they were already well known, but yes, it was, as Ed put it, as he was preparing to pass away, he asked Lorraine to please make sure that she got the Perrin family story told. And he described his experience with us as the most intense, most compelling, most disturbing, and most significant of all of the investigations that they conducted during their 40-plus year career as paranormal investigators.
2: What got Hollywood to do the movie?
10: Well, the Warrens, really. I mean, it was when I had just begun writing the book, the owner of the house at the time called me, and I had told her that I was going to put our story in print. And she got a call from Hollywood and said, you don't want to talk to me. You want to talk to Andrea Perrin. And so she called. She got my permission to give them my phone number. And it was a conversation with a producer at the very beginning of the notion of putting together a screenplay and making a movie of our story. And over time, as it evolved and the books evolved, and I shared all the information with the producers because I wanted the film to be as accurate as possible.
2: Of course.
10: But they wouldn't use the vast majority of the stories in the books because they said that it was just too intense. You know, why am I always too intense for people, George? You know, like, you know, really? Cause I feel perfectly normal, and perfectly paranormal. But they, the upper echelon of all of Hollywood was like, no, no, no, no, no, no. This is not the story that we can tell. Make up a third story, cherry pick Andrea's books and the Warren files and make up a third story. And that will be The Conjuring so that people don't run out halfway through the movie and we waste $50 million making a film that nobody stays to watch to the end.
2: Good point.
10: But you know, George, we've talked about this. You and I have talked about this in the past. And this film leaves people with three overarching impressions. First off, good conquers evil. Second, love conquers fear. Third, the Perrin family experienced an extreme haunting that they all survived. All of that is true. And those, I believe, are the main impressions that people get when they meet our family on film. I thought the film was extremely well made. It was extremely well cast, and that James Wan was very, very respectful and responsible, especially with the five girls, the children.
2: He was the director, of course.
10: Yes, yes, sir. He was. And he was so kind.
2: Would you go back in the house and stay overnight?
10: Oh, God, yes, of course I would. Absolutely, I hope I have that opportunity again. I have been there a multitude of times. I just want Jason to have the house and his family because I've known them for decades. I've known as children since they were babies. I just love them. And I know that they would be very responsible in terms of maintaining our family's legacy in the same way that, you know, Dad's memoir is a legacy piece and a memoir for the ages. Protecting that house is penultimate in my mind.
2: Is it vacant right now?
10: Yes.
2: Nobody's living there.
10: No, although Jason does have access and has been maintaining the property and has been making reparations, there's a legal battle going on about some guy that's got the bought the note on the house and now won't tell Jason how much he has to pay to close the deal. He wants to apparently own it himself. And
2: What is the market price?
10: You know, I don't know, but I do know that it's last sold for $1.25 million on 10 acres of land.
2: That's not bad with the 10 acres.
10: No, and it's way more than its market value. I mean, it's like, you know, buying a bag of sugar that's been sitting around for 250 years, 300. It's going to be 300 years old in 2036.
2: I mean, has the house been updated?
10: Yes. It has over the years. It certainly has. The previous owners, Corey and Jen Heinzen, put on a new roof, did a lot of work in the cellar, made sure that the foundation was rock solid, literally and figuratively. It's just walls of granite. I mean, they built things to last 300 years ago.
2: Andrea, let's take a break and come back and take phone calls with you in just a moment as we talk about the Conjuring House out there in Rhode Island. Folks, if you are in Rhode Island and you know of the house, check in with us as well.
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11: Americans to stay the course. I'm Sue Guzman, Fox News. President Trump calling for Americans to be patient about high gas prices and the end to the Iran conflict.
12: Officials here at the White House grappling with the political consequences of high inflation are now trying to convince voters the high prices are worth it because the Iran war is worth it. Last night, shortly after telling reporters that he wanted to save the Kennedy Center, but it would require a lot of federal subsidies, President Trump was spotted by a photographer with a long lens aboard Air Force One through the window, holding a piece of paper that said Kennedy Center demolished. And crossing the wires moments ago, a federal judge now says the Kennedy Center has to provide 30 days notice before making any big changes to the property, including tearing it down.
11: Fox's Peter Ducey. The White House pushing back after the UN Human Rights Council said they found reasonable grounds to believe the United States committed war crimes in two strikes in Iran. More from Fox's Jonathan Savage.
13: They include a missile attack that hit a school in the southern city Minab. Iran state media says 168 people were killed, most of them children. The UN fact finders say there's evidence of indiscriminate attacks resulting in civilian deaths. The Trump administration has yet to directly accept blame for the school bombing, nor has it released the findings of a Pentagon investigation. Jonathan Savage, Fox News.
11: White House spokeswoman Anna Kelly writing that the Human Rights Council, quote, has accomplished nothing for human rights while spouting unserious nonsense for decades. An F-16 fighter jet pilot is alive after safely ejecting from his plane yesterday when it crashed and burst into flames in rural Michigan. And a federal judge has ordered the Kennedy Center to provide 30 days notice before making any major physical changes to the building, including demolition. 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
11: Many House Democrats say advancements with artificial intelligence need to be slowed down. This after a developer with Anthropic recently expressed serious concerns about safety, saying the technology poses a threat to humanity. Republican Tennessee Senator Marsha Blackburn says while the U.S. needs to beat China in the development game, some regulations should be put into place.
21: They want to see some smart regulation around AI. They know we have to beat China on this. They want to protect their privacy and their data, and I support that.
11: Meanwhile, President Trump will have AI leaders with him as he hosts China's president at the White House next week.
22: Several tech titans are expected to join President Trump at the state dinner in Washington for Chinese President Xi Jinping next Thursday. According to reports, they include OpenAI Chief Executive Sam Altman, Apple Executive Chairman Tim Cook, and Jensen Huang, CEO of chip giant NVIDIA. Huang and Cook were also part of the entourage of executives who accompanied the president to China back in May. NVIDIA and several major U.S. companies sit at the center of the global artificial intelligence and semiconductor industries, and AI is anticipated to be a key focus of the discussions during the upcoming meeting in Washington. Lillian Wu, Fox News.
11: Five missing women are feared dead after evidence is uncovered inside a Philadelphia home. Here's Fox's Alexis McAdams.
23: Investigators say many women were last seen at that Philadelphia home we're talking about, and investigators are just not sure if they ever made it out alive. Investigators have now found graphic and disturbing videos and photos of them. They say the clips were recorded inside of this home on the north side of Philly. Police say the women were tied up in some of these clips. They were choked unconscious, and some appear to be lifeless. And that home at the center of the FBI investigation was owned by Raymond R.C. Horsch. He was a convicted drug trafficker and a pornographer.
11: And I'm Sue Guzman. This is Fox News.
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1: Coast to Coast continues on 570 KLIF. And welcome back, George Norrie, along with Andrea Perrin, as we talk about The Conjuring. Andrea, what would you say is the scariest event that happened at the house?
4: I can tell you that the most frightening thing that happened at the house was the night that Ed and Lorraine insisted that a seance was necessary to determine who the culprit was, the woman in the house that was haunting and taunting my mother, but also to cleanse the house, to clear that energy. And what we witnessed that night was beyond all comprehension. I was only 15. I had my sister Cindy. We were hiding in the front foyer of the entrance off the porch. And we had the door cracked open about maybe 2 inches, but with that, we could see everything that happened. It was absolutely the most frightening moment of the 10 years that we lived there. And it happened so quickly. It was like nothing I had ever witnessed. But I can tell you the most significant event that happened. And when my mother began her spiritual evolution was the night that an entire family showed up having dinner at furniture at a table, hand-hewn oak table that was not our own. And my mother was standing on the hearthstone and she looked into our dining room and there was this entire family having stew for dinner and drinking out of pewter mugs, you know, which had already been outlawed by the 1800s because of the lead content. So it was prior to that. And there were two men sitting at the table, George. One of them looked into the parlor and saw my mother standing on the hearthstone, and he nudged the man beside him and pointed her out. And my mother was the ghost. And
1: That's
4: it was
1: amazing.
4: That moment she understood that there was an intermingling of dimensions occurring in that house. And he smiled at her. And when I came into the room, my mother was just glowing because she had her epiphany. She had her moment of recognition. And it really helped her. It really changed things when she realized. And my sister Cindy saw that entire family too. One day when we were on our way out to go cut wood, and she came running up to my mom and she's like, "Mom, there's a whole family. There's a whole people eating in our dining room." And my mother leaned over to her and she said, "We'll let them have the house to themselves right now and cut some wood for the winter."
1: Why do you think your mother took the brunt of the hauntings, though?
4: I don't know, George. You know, I'm not afraid to say I don't know when I don't. I suspect that probably one of the original, the mistress of the house back in the 1700s, felt some kind of jealousy toward her, wanted us. She had made it clear to my sister Cindy when she manifested in front of her upstairs that she wanted us, the children, and she certainly wanted my father. And so my mother was the impediment. My mother was the obstacle. And the second time that she appeared to her, she was with a number of other spirits. And they were all gathered around the bottom of my parents' bed. And she, I wrote the whole thing in the book because my father had my mother hypnotized so that first, he could prove that it actually happened, because you can't lie under hypnosis. Not that my mother would have lied anyway, but he knew that it had happened. And the spirit said to her, as part of a chant or an incantation that she had uttered as she emerged from the spirits, the group of spirits, and she leaned over my mother and she said, "We'll drive ye out with fiery broom. We'll drive ye mad with death and gloom." It was part of the incant. It was a threat that she was issuing, to my mother. And, you know, but Cindy and Mom, really took the brunt of it. And I think personally, it's because both of them had had near death experiences earlier in life. And they had crossed, and so they were recognized, and so they could be targeted. But for the most part, I must tell you, most of the energy in that house with the spirits was benevolent. Most of it was. The first spirit that I saw walking in the house with a box marked kitchen, I put it down on the dining room table, and I started talking to Mr. Kenyon. I mean, within literally minutes of arriving, throwing open the back of the moving van and walking in the house. And I was chatting with him. We just adored him. He was the most lovely man. And then I turned to walk into the kitchen, and there's this man dressed very oddly. I remember thinking, does everybody out here dress like this? He just had homemade clothes on. And I thought he maybe had stopped by as a friend to see Mr. Kenyon. And when I passed by him, I said, "Good morning, sir." And he looked right straight through me like I was a ghost he could not see. And I went to the kitchen and I asked my mom, "Who's the man with Mr. Kenyon?" And then Nancy saw him, Christine saw him, and Cindy saw him. April was already in the kitchen. She was only five. And so Mom had her right by her side as her little helper. But four of the five of us saw him. And then he manifested again while Dad was talking to Mr. Kenyon in the dining room. And they did not see him, but all four of us, the children, did.
1: How often did the Warrens come out there?
4: They showed up the night before Halloween in 1973 and introduced themselves. They had been told by a young group of paranormal investigators who had gotten wind of what was going on at the farm, and they're the ones that approached the Warrens at a symposium or seminar and told them, gave them the address and sent them. And the last time that we saw them was about 3 or 4 weeks after the seance. That night, my father threw everybody out of the house as he was, you know, checking my mother over for her vital signs because she was knocked unconscious. She had a concussion.
5: Oh, my God.
4: And, so that was the last time we saw them, was when they stopped by a few weeks later to see if my mother had survived, because they didn't know when they left the house that night if she was dead or alive.
1: Let's go to the phones for you. Ruth in Maryland to get us started. Hi, Ruth.
6: Hi, George and Andrea. Thank you for taking my call. And
4: hi, Ruth.
6: Yeah, hi, Andrea. And real quick, I want to thank last week Mark, the caller Mark, who answered my question about the Knights of the Golden Circle.
1: Okay.
6: But Andrea, I'm really sorry about your cancer diagnosis, and you'll have a lot of us listeners praying for you. So I think you'll be all right, because you seem like you have a lot of faith. And my question for you is, I'm really curious if there was any of the original furniture in the house, because I worked in the house like that. That was in the 1700s, and the upstairs had, like, the original furniture from the 1700s, and it was creepy upstairs. I just felt the dark presence there all the time, and I wouldn't sleep upstairs, like, once, and that was it. And but was there any original furniture, and do you think that it could have had attachments, or do you think it was like residual energy?
4: Oh, I think it was more than residual energy, and it was more than object attachments, although there were some original things left behind by Mr. Kenyon for us, mostly out in the barn. No, this was very kinetic energy in the house, very present energy. It's almost like the house is some kind of a portal. I always described it as a portal cleverly disguised as a farmhouse, because, it seems to be a pathway in and out. I've known people and have been present when they've had connections. A dear friend of mine from Detroit was visiting, and his mother came through for the first time after her death, which had been a year or two previous, and was, you know, very clear that it was her, and asked about their sister, her daughter, and his sister. Just amazing things like that. It just seems to be an open line of communication that exists at the farmhouse, but for the most part, it's very pleasant. It's either benign or benevolent. And, I don't think it's anything to be afraid of. I think it's more of an opportunity for people to connect with the other side and with their own loved ones, which I think is an absolutely beautiful thing.
1: Was your House of Darkness, House of Light book, the volume one, the basis of The Conjuring?
4: All three books. I turned over all three. Two were

0: En garde!
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2: Situation that they had no control over either. It was extremely informative for both of them and changed the way that they approached paranormal investigation as a whole. And they finally understood that there can be cosmic forces and energy swirling, which can actually cause harm. And they saw that firsthand the night of the seance.
3: Next up, Ben, east of the Rockies in Baton Rouge, Louisiana. Hello, Ben. Go ahead.
4: Hello. Thanks for taking my call.
3: Sure thing.
4: I had a experience when I was younger. I was 9 years old and drug under my bed. And I realized at that time I would not be going back into that house. My question for you is, what would possess you to go back to this house, no pun intended, and experience all these things again? What's so unique about it that you keep getting drawn back to it?
2: I love it. It's the only place on this entire planet that feels like somehow a permanent home for me. And my father felt the same way. In his memoir, he goes on extensively about his emotional attachment to the house. Half of us never wanted to leave the farm, and half of us never wanted to go back to the farm. So that's how my trilogy of books, House of Darkness, House of Light, got its title, because my mother titled the trilogy, and she said it was the same thing. It was both simultaneously, darkness and light. And it was an extraordinary way to grow up. I started reading, metaphysical writing as a child. I wanted to understand what was happening in the house. I never had an altercation with the spirits that was in any way negative. And any fear that I felt in the house was really much more around what was happening to my mother and my sisters and what experiences they were having. But I fit in like I was one of them. And they knew that I was journaling what was happening in that house. When I went off to college, I had already written 5 full journals of experiences. And then I kept those for 40 years before I actually started writing the books. And I used them as the foundation for the memories. And, it's amazing, as I was writing the books, Ben, my mother one day reached over and stopped me as I was making copious notes about something. And she said, honey, it's pretty interesting that we tried to bury our dead for more than 40 years from the farm. And it's amazing how close to the surface they were buried when it came time to exhume them.
3: Were there any bodies buried at that farmhouse area?
2: Interesting that you should ask. There's a group that's been working on the property. You might have heard the phrase, there are 7 dead soldiers buried in the wall.
3: Yes.
2: That was one of the spirits that would talk to my sister Cindy and tell her over and over, there are 7 dead soldiers, buried in the wall. Well, we didn't know what wall they were talking about. There was a retaining wall overlooking the garden spot and the property. There was 6 acres of land that was fenced in with stone walls. 2 years ago, they were doing some deep radar penetration and picked up 7 anomalies buried next to the stone wall at the bottom of the property before you got down to the river. And chances are really good those were revolutionary soldiers from England that dared to approach that farm.
3: Fascinating. Lori in Rhode Island's with us. Hi, Lori. Go ahead.
5: Hi, George. How are you?
3: Good.
2: Oh, I know that. Lori, I know that accent. I know that accent, darling. I know you're a true Rhode Islander.
5: Yes. Well, I'm not originally a Rhode Islander, but I've been up here over 35 years now. But listen, I think we are somehow connected. I

0: actually spent 3 decades up until last year by Waterman Lake.
1: Oh, okay? Yes. I lived on Waterman Lake. Yes. I lived on Oliver Street.
0: And I know you worked at Harmony Hill School. I have much to add to this conversation. And I had attempted to last year get up with you and or Jason in regards to it. And I don't know how. Let's just say I believe I'm a targeted individual. And what I have to add to the situation, I think, has to do with disclosure. And I understand that that maybe some of it is the public is not ready for, shall we say. But I would definitely love to get up with you or Jason or somebody in regards to it's this whole area where the veil is so thin.
1: I don't even think it exists. I don't think that. I think that the veil is a human machination to make us feel safe in our little 3D world, but it's not our reality.
2: How do people find you, Andrea, if they need to email you or anything like that?
1: I have the world's best assistant. I call her my assister. And her name is Lynn Ann Bowling, and you can reach her through my fan page, which is Buttercup Brigade, or you can reach her. 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So reach out to Lynn Ann Bowling on the Buttercup Brigade or on my main Facebook page, and we can exchange contact information and have an in-depth conversation, dear.
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0: Coast to Coast. We'll be right back. Don't go away. This is 570 KLIF.
1: Potentially record-breaking heat as we head into another September weekend. And we've got more safety tips throughout the show. We'll flash back in KLIF history at 540 and 740. Go to the movies at 618 and 818 and find out what's going on in the Metroplex at 840. I'm Clayton Neville. Julie DeHarty has traffic. Brad with the weather. 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
2: News. I'm Ted Lindner. President Trump says higher fuel prices are a small price to pay for the U.S. military operation being carried out in Iran.
3: You have a little higher. You have a higher gain. It's a very inexpensive price to pay for what we've done. Remember that. It's a little more. It's even if it was, frankly, even if it was a lot more.
2: The president arguing that the military campaign in Iran is vital to national security. And prosecutors charge a driver involved in Tuesday's deadly L.A. bus crash with the murder of two people.
4: L.A. County District Attorney Nathan Hochman says Bailey Lynn Rios faces second-degree murder, driving under the influence, and reckless driving charges.
5: She will be looking at a maximum sentence of life in prison.
4: The 36-year-old is accused of being impaired by drugs when she slammed her Ford Expedition into a Metro bus Tuesday.
2: Fox's Kristen Goodwin, a news helicopter covering the incident, also crashed, killing both people on board and one person on the ground. 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
6: So I had an appointment with the surgeon, and he was told me what all he was going to do, and it was just absolutely horrendous. I came home, I started on carnivora, and I called and canceled my surgery, and she said, "Are you going someplace else?" I said, "No, I'm taking care of it myself." She said, "Okay." And my problem on my skin went away.
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1: Coast to Coast continues on 570 KLIF. And welcome back. George Norrie along with Andrea Perrin as we talk about The Conjuring. Andrea, was your father alive to be able to see the memoir book?
8: He passed away 3 days before we were ready to submit it for publication. But I know that he knows. I know that he does. Carlene is here with us in Georgia, and we've been shipping books like crazy. People are ordering them through the website, Carlene Harris Creative. It's all over my Facebook page. Anybody that wants, it's an amazing memoir. 90 years that he lived. He lived an extraordinary life. He's the only person I've ever known who was friends with Nelson Mandela.
1: Wow.
8: And when Nelson Mandela was made president of South Africa, my father decided to travel there and to try to help. He had an import-export business, and he wanted to help restore their economy in any way that he could and start importing South African goods. And he had dinner with Nelson Mandela and shook that man's hand. And, you know, I mean, he's met the Pope. I mean, my father lived an extraordinary, extraordinary life. And with so many lessons for all of us, but I think it was his conversion in understanding being, you know, paranormal and paranormal. That was a process for him because he was born and raised Catholic. And even though the whole ritual of exorcism stems from the ritual from the Catholic Church, it was such a taboo subject back then that nobody wanted to talk about it. And there was a pallor around anybody that did. And my father learned to accept what he didn't believe in. He didn't believe in ghosts. And then he moved into one of the most haunted houses certainly in this country, perhaps in the world, you know? So that was an education in itself.
1: What did he think of Ed and Lorraine Warren?
8: He did not trust them.
1: Really?
8: He did not. My mother did. And she was very forthcoming with Lorraine. My father was extremely skeptical, very reticent, and did not want them conducting any kind of anything in the house. They only came 5 times, maybe 6 times that they came to the house over about a year and a half. The seance, which was not an exorcism, by the way. Ed would never, he had incredible respect for the church, and he would never have conducted or even attempted to do that on his own. So that was a fallacy built into the film. But there was a seance that was conducted, and it was treacherous. It was horrible to witness. It happened very quickly. It changed everything. And that was in August of 1974. And then, as I had said earlier, the Warrens came back to make sure that Mom was still among the living. And she did not let them into the house that day. She didn't have, to her death, I'm so grateful to say that my mother had no recollection of that night. And I'm grateful for that because there are some things worth forgetting or not even registering. But my mother had a very close call with death that night. And Ed and Lorraine, It wasn't done on purpose. I can promise you that they genuinely cared about our family, and Ed and the priest had to convince my father to allow the seance to occur in the house.
1: Ed died 13 years before the movie came out. Lorraine died 3 years after. Yes. Did you ever get any reaction from her?
8: Oh, yes. Absolutely. In fact, Warner Brothers was kind enough to fly both of us out to Hollywood, and give us a sneak preview of the film. And she had her son-in-law, Tony, with her. And I had my sister, Cindy, with me. And the four of us sat in this enormous vacuumous theater and watched The Conjuring. And she cried through the whole film. I just kept passing the tissue box back and forth between us, because it was Ed's last wish that story in some iteration be told. He felt that it was very important for what happened to our family to become common knowledge, to go out into the world, and in a way, a kind of spiritual disclosure, much like we're dealing with our extraterrestrials.
1: Let's go to the phones now. Nancy in Philadelphia. Hello, Nance. Go ahead.
9: Hi there, George. Listen, I'm going to have to get back onto a normal sleep schedule one of these days, but you know it's been disrupted.
1: Keep going with us.
9: It's been disrupted by my CRPS diagnosis because I've had breast cancer.
8: Bless your heart, Nancy. I know, honey. I know what you're going through.
9: Listen, I can relate totally to you in a variety of ways. Three times I was told, you're going to die. And guess what? Each time I didn't. Now, that was because of the grace of God, not because of my willpower. So I have two questions for you, and I think I can connect all the dots as to why the spirit was haunting your mom. So my first question would be, what is your mom's name? And my second question is, what is your sign that makes you so intense? Because I've been told I'm too intense when I tell my stories. They're hair raising.
8: Yeah, well, you know, I think people are getting ready for us, Nancy. I really do. The world is changing rapidly. And my mother's name, her maiden name was Martha Carolyn Smith.
9: Martha, gotcha. And your sign?
8: Libra.
9: Libra, great.
8: With now, five planets in Libra. Yeah, I mean, I cry at dog food commercials, that kind of Libra.
9: You know the story in the Bible, the story of Bathsheba. Read the story of Bathsheba. That's why your mom is being haunted, okay? Mm-hmm. Or was haunted. You know the story of Bathsheba? She was sunning herself, probably naked, on the roof of a building back in the good old days in Israel and Palestine. And mm-hmm. King David saw her and said, I want her. And so he mm-hmm. sent his soldiers to grab her and killed her husband.
8: Yes. But
9: this is a bad story. And yes. So somehow there's a connection, okay, between like your name is my sister's name. My name is one of your sister's names.
8: Yes.
9: I look at people's names sometimes and I see a connection because I've been asked, are you an empath? And I said, I don't know. Maybe I am.
8: Nancy, let me tell you the strangest thing that happened around the Conjuring. I also study numerology. I think it has some relevance to our existence as well. And it's certainly the mathematical language of universal. Interestingly, the man who was the executive producer of The Conjuring was born at precisely the same time and the same year that I was. And we discovered that quite unexpectedly. He is a 10-10-58 baby. And I was like, oh my God, we share a birthday. You know, what are the chances of that?
1: I love that. Next up, Rick in Massachusetts. Hey, Rick, go ahead.
10: Hey, good morning, guys. How are you doing today?
8: Morning.
10: So glad I got through. It's really funny. I was just going to share some of my experiences that I had there when we went to investigate it. And then, mm-hmm. Which basically was we were there. We weren't getting much. This was on June 25th of 2023. And the reason I know that is my phone, for some reason, popped up this the picture of us while I was listening to you guys tonight. So isn't it a little strange? Either the phone's listening or somebody else's. But
8: yeah.
10: So we weren't getting really much, you know. It was kind of dead. And then I said, you know what? I pulled out George's favorite tool. I was like, the Ouija board. I said, hey, let's try the Ouija board, okay? I'd never done it before in my life. And so we were there, and something like I channeled some, I think it was a really strong female spirit. I don't know exactly what her name was or if she was telling me the truth, but very strong. And that was like, felt like it was 10 minutes, but it was 2 hours long. And all my paranormal team is watching us, you know, watching me. Is doing it by myself on top of it. And so it was quite the experience, you know. I mean, it was, and then things kind of ramped up from there. Now I know why they call it the seance room. I was like, why do they call it the seance room? I mean, we get there. Obviously, it was probably in the same room that you guys had the seance.
8: Yes, the dining room with the corner hutch, the built-in corner cabinet. Yeah, that was our dining room.
10: Yeah,
8: and it's a very active room, but every square inch of that house is active. Very often when I knew of, members of groups that would go do, investigations, overnight investigations, one of them would call me and put me on speakerphone. And then I would introduce the spirits to the humans and the humans to the spirits and ask them, you know, be conscientious, be kind, understand that it was their house first, and show them the respect and the reverence that they deserve. And then I would ask the spirits, you know, please don't scare the daylights out of these nice people. They're here just to communicate with you. And every single time that I called in with a group investigation and they put me on speakerphone, all of their gizmos and gadgets went crazy. The K2 meters and, you know, I mean, it's just amazing because the spirits recognize my voice and they know that I did my very best to chronicle our experiences at that farm and in a way give them new life through my own words.
1: How many different spirits came at you folks, Andrea?
8: I would say that there were at least a dozen entities that were active in the house pretty much all the time. We just never knew what was going to happen next. We never knew what year we were going to be in. I mean, it could be 1976, it could be 1842, it could be 1787. We just never knew. I mean, often we were able to identify to a certain extent the apparitions based on the clothing that they were wearing. You know, the woman with the leg of mutton sleeves who so resembled me. I came home from college at the age of 17 to spend, my birthday always fell on the Columbus Day weekend. So it was 3-day holiday and I could come home from Pittsburgh and I was standing on the hearthstone and, an apparition appeared right beside me and she looked like I do now in my 60s. She had a big full head of hair, which unfortunately I've lost to chemo, but, her facial expression, her facial features were identical to mine. And it sent a shudder through me because I had to wonder, you know, had I lived there before? Was this house like a permanent part of my own history that I didn't know? I didn't even know if I believed in reincarnation at that point. I was still so young. I had not really studied it. But what I did know is that when she smiled at me, it was like seeing a spinning image of myself as a much older woman. And she, I felt such comfort that, you know, to know. And my mother did not see her face that night, but my father did. And the day that we were moving out of the farm, I told my mom who I saw on the hearthstone that night a few years before. And she just took my hand and she said, oh, honey, I always knew that we bought this house for you.
1: Was your mother glad when you sold it and moved out?
8: Oh, yes. Oh, my God, George. Oh, she felt like she was liberated until we moved to Georgia. And as we pulled into the new farm, My sister Cindy had already come down with the horses and the livestock and gotten the house ready for us. And the same apparition that was standing on the porch when we left that house was standing behind my sister in Georgia. And my mother just yelled. She said, "This is not over. This is never going to be over." And she was so upset to see the same woman 1,200 miles away. Well, you know, they don't have to drive. They can come and go as they please. And there was my sister Cindy had an attachment, and she followed us to Georgia.
1: We had a remarkable family. Andrea, keep in touch with us. We think the world of you. It's an amazing story of The Conjuring. For Dan Galante, Uriel Blackshear, Tom Danheiser, Sue Trikas, Lex Lonehood, Sean Latasor, Alec Fernandez, Tim Banal, Mary Berry, George Knapp, Richard Serrett, and Rick Barra, I'm George Norrie, somewhere out there on Coast to Coast AM. We'll see you on our next edition. Until then, be safe, everyone.

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12: Up for the midterms. I'm Ted Lindner, Fox News. Republicans are pointing to strong jobs numbers and job creation and a strengthening economy as part of a pitch to voters, hoping to hold on to majorities in the House and Senate in the midterms that are now less than 7 weeks away. Fox's Peter Ducey at the White House with more.
13: Sometimes when something is a political problem, the people in power ignore it. Here, officials are not ignoring the political problems caused by high prices. They are asking voters, though, to have some patience. According to Axios, next week when he's in New York for the UN General Assembly, President Trump plans to meet with leaders of Gulf countries who have all been impacted by the Iran war. Apparently, they're going to talk about a plan to end the Iran war. So if the Iran war has become a political liability for the president, maybe before the midterms, it would help if they can at least outline a plan to end it.
12: No changes can be made at Washington's Kennedy Center without a 30-day notice, an Obama-appointed federal judge making that ruling Thursday.
14: U.S. District Judge Christopher Cooper, in his ruling, said more than 30 days' notice must be given before any changes, including demolition, can be done to the performing arts venue. The building does remain closed to assess what the center's COO, Matt Flocka, called existing safety risks. President Trump has labeled Judge Cooper, who was appointed by former President Obama, hostile and conflicted after prior rulings that will not allow the president to add his name to the center's facade. Congress has earmarked $257 million for renovations. The president has threatened to hold that money if his name isn't added. Gernal Scott, Fox News.
12: And the Trump administration's approved visas for top Iranian officials, including the president and foreign minister, to attend next week's UN General Assembly high-level meeting in New York City, even as the U.S.-Iran military conflict continues. 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
15: 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Just click listen, then swipe right and hear the latest news updates on your time. 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
12: Roku TV viewers can now get in on developing what's next on the system. Fox's Evan Brown.
1: Roku, the smart TV platform, is now inviting its users to test new apps and share their feedback with Roku Labs. It appears as a tile on the screen. The experience is no longer just a place to find streaming media, though it's still a big part of it. Roku is also featuring gaming, and one new game is already in the Roku Labs for user trials. The developers are also looking for user opinion on a series of apps designed to bring weather, news, and stocks to the smart screens. All such apps are customizable for location, personal interest, and even one's stock portfolio. Fox Corporation is in the midst of an acquisition of Roku. Evan Brown, Fox News.
12: Alabama's executed a death row inmate by lethal injection. Jeffrey Lee pronounced dead Thursday night. The 49-year-old convicted of the 1998 murder of two people in a pawn shop in Orville, Alabama, a third worker in the shop injured in the attack. Sentencing for a man in Minneapolis who sprayed vinegar water on far-left Congresswoman Ilhan Omar earlier this year.
2: Anthony Kazmierczak sentenced to 14 months in federal prison after pleading guilty to assaulting a U.S. officer when he approached Rep. Ilhan Omar during a speaking event in January and sprayed her with vinegar water. As he said that Omar was splitting Minnesota apart.
18: I don't know.
2: Omar was not injured and continued the town hall after security officers tackled Kazmierczak. He told the court that he was fuzzy about why he did it. Records show he has a history of mental illness. He later wrote the congresswoman a letter of apology. Jeff Manasso, Fox News.
12: And three people, including the gunman, dead in a high school shooting in the Philippines. Eight others were wounded. I'm Ted Lindner. This is Fox News.
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0: From the heartland of America and the gateway to the West, good morning, good evening, wherever you may be, across the nation, around the world. I'm George Norrie, and this is Coast to Coast AM. Later tonight, The Conjuring. Here's what's happening. Nearly 7 months into the war with Iran, a new national survey finds viewers souring as voters feel the Trump administration lacks a clear strategy for ending the war. A growing number think the conflict will make the U.S. less safe, and a majority believes the decision to take military action was wrong. 7 in 10 voters think the Trump administration lacks a clear strategy for ending the conflict, including 95% of the Democrats, 83% of independents, and 43% of Republicans. Americans may not feel in their wallets, but two major measures of economic well-being improved in 2025 as the nation's poverty rate fell to a historic low and inflation-adjusted median household income reached a record high. In 2025, the poverty rate in the United States dropped to an all-time low of 10.2%, down roughly half a point from 2024, according to the Census Bureau. It's good news. According to a September 15th press release, Danone USA issued a voluntary recall of its So Delicious dairy-free salted caramel cluster non-dairy frozen dessert, that's a mouthful, because they might contain foreign materials, specifically small stones and other hard objects within the cashew inclusions. According to the packaging, the frozen dessert includes cashew pieces in addition to chocolatey flakes and a salted caramel swirl. Let's check in with food safety coach Jeff Nelken. Jeff, how do little tiny stones get into food, for crying out loud?
1: It could be anything. It could be anything from contaminated product to mistakes being made in the food processing.
0: Who's accountable for stuff like this, though, Jeffrey? How do they find this out? Does somebody get sick, or what happens?
1: That's part of it. And also, we get feedback from the public as to identification of problems. For those people that may think they have product, they can reach Consumer Care Line, 833-367-8925. Okay, for that type of information.
0: Great. Thank you, Jeff. About 1 in 4 single adults say they would turn down the perfect match if that person showed up tomorrow. According to a new nationwide survey of nearly 5,000 single people, instead of jumping into a relationship, they say they'd rather stay unattached. Retired Lieutenant Colonel Kevin Randall is with us with his weekly report on UFOs, and Kevin's latest book, UFO Sightings and Alien Visitations, is doing quite well. Hello, Kevin.
2: Hi, George. How you doing?
0: Okay, my friend.
2: You know, Archon 49, which is a science fiction convention hosted by fans in the St. Louis, is going to be held on October 2nd through the 4th. I mention this because someone asked me why science fiction fans reject the idea of alien visitation. There are panels scheduled about disclosure and an in-depth review of the Roswell crash case. My experience at science fiction conventions is a massive interest in UFOs from the fans, and the venue is normally crowded to overflowing. And while there seems to be little of interest coming from the government on other issues that push UFO investigations to the back burner, there's some interesting sightings, such as a case from Republic, Ohio on August 16th of this year. Two pilots at flight level 410, meaning they're 41,000 feet, sighted what they described as a cigar-shaped object that passed them on the left. The pilot estimated that he first saw the UFO about 2 to 3 miles distant as it emerged from storm clouds. He said it was a solid and was standing on its end. There were no visible lights on it. He thought the object was 10 to 20 feet long and flying at about 2,000 feet above them. The surface was silver and highly reflective, like pure polished metal. Because they hadn't entered the clouds yet, the sun was bright, and he concluded the object's intensity was from the sun's reflection and probably wasn't self-illuminated. Based on experience of seeing so many aircraft passed off his wing, the pilot felt the UFO was propelled. It was in sight for 2 minutes and disappeared behind their aircraft. Ben Hansen conducted the investigation for the National UFO Reporting Center. He wrote that the pilot told him, and I quote, "The UAP was uniform, pill-shaped. There were no warps or creases on the surface, nor was it tapered at the bottom. This caused his attention, caught his attention because he at first thought it could have been a weather balloon. As they got closer, he observed that it was the same size at the top and bottom, unlike what you would expect for an inflated balloon," end quote. The pilot did call the air traffic control center, but there were no aircraft or balloons near them. Hansen said that he would file an FAA FOIA request to try to obtain the radar data and the radio call made by the pilot. Jim Clarkson, investigating for the National UFO Reporting Center, reported on a sighting made on May 9th of this year from Zanesville, Ohio. The two witnesses said the UFO was visible for 5 to 8 minutes. The man and his wife were watching the stars at about 10 in the evening when, according to him, and I quote, "out of nowhere, this thing came from behind us. We didn't hear it coming at all, zero sound the whole time. It entered my field of view and I immediately knew it wasn't normal. Hard edge, very obvious silhouette against the sky. We could clearly make out the shape in the moonlight. It was house-sized, bell-shaped, flat on the bottom, domed on the top with a small square cap at the very top that had one single light on it. Eight lights on the craft were flashing in a triangular pattern as it slowly rotated, and I could make out what looked like windows. It was roughly 500 yards out, not directly overhead. It drifted slow and steady to the northwest in the direction of U.S. Route 40. It covered my four-acre field in about 3 to 4 minutes. We calculated that puts it roughly at 1.5 to 2 miles an hour. It never changed speed, never changed altitude, just floated through there and kept going until it was out of sight," end quote. Clarkson said of his investigation, quote, "at this time, there is no alternative man-made or natural explanations for what has been reported. This report is closed on the basis that the object observed was real, of unknown manufacture, and controlled by unknown intelligence." Is that what we have for tonight, George?
0: Kevin, let me ask you this. Yesterday, I had the guest David Rudiak on talking about Roswell. And one of our callers called and said her family still lives there. And her father, back in 47, had just gotten out of the military. And while they were home, military people came to their house in the neighborhood telling them to lock the doors, blacken the windows, and do not leave. Had you heard anything about that before?
2: There have been rumors of that sort of thing as they were trying to move the object from the impact site through Roswell to the base, but nothing that is it's all sort of secondhand information. It's not the people who participated in it. David's a very good researcher and very careful in what he says and does. So I would think that he's got the best of information there. I'll get a hold of David and look into it.
0: Okay, great, because he's very complimentary of you, too. Thank you, Kevin Randall. How old is artificial intelligence? Could it be thousands of years old? In a moment, Heather Lynn joins us as we talk about AI with her latest work, Codex Machina, How AI is Decoding Ancient Civilizations, Technologies, and Lost Languages in Our Search for Meaning. She's next on Coast to Coast AM. 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
0: Coast to Coast continues on 570 KLIF. And welcome back to Coast, George Norrie with you. We've got a great program for you tonight. Dr. Heather Lynn with us, historian, cognitive archaeologist, speaker, noted author who holds a doctorate from the University of New England and worked as a professor and museum director. She writes The H-Files, where her work traces the occult architecture beneath modern power as well. And her latest book is called Codex Machina, How AI is Decoding Ancient Civilizations, Technologies, and Lost Languages in Our Search for Meaning. What a great story. Hi, Heather. How are you?
5: I'm well. How are you this evening, George?
0: Good. I'm looking forward to this. How did you get so interested in AI?
5: Well, as a historian, I'm usually digging around with old things and, you know, archaeology, of course, but I also think about the future, you know, because history doesn't repeat itself, but it rhymes, as they say, and there's a lot of things we can learn from the past. Sometimes the things that are going on now and even future forward are just sort of things that rhymed from the past. So I'm interested in comparing how the things that we think are brand new are actually rooted in much older concepts.
0: A lot of AI executives seem to be concerned, or at least they're warning us to be careful about AI, that it could kill us all. Is that just hype, or what is that?
5: I think that a lot of it is hype, but I think there's definitely truth to it. It's like it's a weapon in a lot of ways. It's a tool. It's something that is quite literally a double-edged sword. So it's going to depend on who has it and how they deploy it. So it is a very dangerous technology, but like any technology, I think it can be used for good as well.
0: And when we think of AI, Heather, we think of, you know, brand new technology that's emerging all the time. You say AI could be much older, like 30,000 years old. Tell us about that.
5: Yeah, I mean, maybe not in so far as there were computers and that sort of thing, although you never know, right?
0: With Atlantis. You never know.
5: You just never know. But the idea of technology as such being so much older, and again, sort of the axiomatic truth of it. So I'm using AI here in an expanded historical and philosophical sense. A cave painting, while it's not a neural network, it establishes an older principle, something that existed in a person's mind that can be given a durable form outside of that person. So someone else can encounter that mark or that symbol, they can recognize it and enter into a relationship with the mind that created it. It was long gone, long time ago, 30,000 years and such. So it's what I call the externalization of mind. Writing develops it much further, of course, because we can preserve instructions, accounts, and arguments and stories. And then eventually computers allow the instructions to be executed automatically. And then, of course, contemporary AI learns these complex patterns from those records. And so it's more so just an iteration. You can imagine encountering a handprint on a cave wall, and you don't know the person's name or if they even had a name. You can't hear their language, but you can recognize the action because you've had a hand yourself, presumably, a body, and the capacity to leave a mark there. And so there's a connection across an enormous interval of time, even though the original intention remains uncertain. I mean, it's many times as an archaeologist, you find things and we really just don't know. As much as people want to say, no, we know, we always don't have an answer. And so there's a lot of uncertainty in it. And with that, though, we do know that the mark preserves something that at least another human mind can engage with. And so just imagine the difference between remembering an agreement and recording it. Once the record itself exists, whether on paper or otherwise, people can return to it, then they can compare their memories with it, and they can organize

0: En garde!
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2: I used to bring one to one of my courses and tell the kids that, you know, this is like an ancient flash drive because it is a small cylinder and it usually has a whole board in it that would be used to string, and you could wear it and travel with it. And, you know, being that this is about 4,000 plus years old, I mean, it's pretty impressive that it lasts so long, but it would have a seam carved into the surface, and then you roll a cylinder seal across soft clay, and that design appears as one continuous impression, sort of like a print. And so the seals can identify an owner, they can authenticate a document, or just simply mark some sort of good. But the information itself was portable, and the same design could then be reproduced over and over again. So in a lot of ways, in theory and in practice, it worked like a flash drive, where you have information on something you could carry with you and then share with others and repeat it over and over again. So it maybe isn't literally a flash drive, but in theory, it starts with those sort of initial ideas as such.
3: You mentioned this 30,000-year-old cave painting. Was there anything specific about that painting that led you to believe that something else was going on here?
2: Just the very human nature of it, actually, which, you know, seems counterintuitive to the the AI narrative, so to speak. But the idea that somebody decides that we have to put our hand here, make a print, we have to put this outside of ourselves, whatever the symbol may be, that's huge. That's communication, that's symbolic, and the intention with that, although we don't know the full intention, we can surmise that an intention was to externalize it. So to take whatever the meaning was out of the person's mind and place it on that cave wall, whether as a reminder to themselves or others, or a way to communicate. But in that moment, it's quite a striking thing to say, I'm going to actually make something. I'm going to materialize an idea that I have in my mind. And that materialization lasts tens of thousands of years until now we look at it and wonder, why did they do that?
3: Now, there wasn't a picture on a cave, though, of some guy sitting in front of his computer or anything like that, was there?
2: Not in particular, but I'm sure if you Google hard enough, you may find something like that.
3: Well, there was an old picture we had on the coasttocoastam.com website last week of a group of people from, must have been the 1200 AD era. And one guy looked like he was holding up a cell phone. I mean, it was incredible.
2: It is. You see those, sort of hieroglyphs and things that show the helicopters and all sorts of things that people guess might be something more high tech. So I guess you never know.
3: Did you know the name Zechariah Sitchin? He's not with us anymore.
2: Of course, yes.
3: Good guy, and he investigated Sumerian cylinder seals and tablets and things like that. And he's convinced that we've been visited by the Anunnaki from another planet called Nibiru that came here to mine gold for their own atmosphere. They sprinkled it up there. But you carry around a 4,000-year-old cylinder seal, don't you?
2: I do have a few of those. They are legally, just to make sure everybody knows, they are legally acquired. I use them as teaching tools in both my museum work and then at the former college that I was at. So, I share those with people so they can actually hold the cylinder seal in their hand and use it, because it's interesting to be able to say, you know, have that kind of history in your hand. There's nothing like it. You know, there, a lot of times you go to a museum and, of course, you're not allowed to touch the artifacts. But in this case, it's good to be able to have that connection.
3: You call it the ancient flash drive.
2: Yeah. Yeah. It's an ancient flash drive. It really is, because you could string a lot of them up and carry them with you. They're very portable, very durable, actually more durable than any flash drive you're ever going to find. I doubt that any of our flash drives or any of our electronics are going to last more than 4,000 years. So they're very durable, but they do carry information long distances, and then they can be repeated and replicated over and over again. And you can just keep expressing what it is you're trying to express. And so it is a form of technology. And I think it's important to share that, because as you said in the beginning, there's this idea that there's this immense danger with AI. And I'm not going to

0: downplay that, because of course there are people who have written about how AI should be used to, because of its great unbias, which is not the case, but in their view, it's unbiased, and it would be a great arbiter of who could actually send out nukes. And so this
1: I was just talking about that this week with one of our guests, that that's my concern of AI, that it goes that wacky and decides, I'm going to bomb Russia or something like
0: exactly.
1: that.
0: Exactly. I mean, that's a real threat, absolutely. And to know that some of the politicians and thinkers have kicked those ideas around. I know Henry Kissinger, before he passed, one of his final essays was about that very thing, that we need to give autonomy and authority and agency to AI so that it could decide who gets bombed. And I thought, okay, this is dangerous. But at the same time, a lot of the capacity of that is blown out of proportion right now at its current state. It can do a lot of things, but if you ask many different people in the industry, they will tell you the so-called promise of AI is a little overblown at the moment.
1: Heather, where do we get the book, The Codex Machina?
0: It's on pre-order now on Amazon, but it'll be available everywhere books are sold in April.
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0: Coast to Coast. We'll be right back. Don't go away. This is 570 KLIF.
1: Potentially record-breaking heat as we head into another September weekend. And we've got more safety tips throughout the show. We'll flash back in KLIF history at 540 and 740. Go to the movies at 618 and 818 and find out what's going on in the Metroplex at 840. I'm Clayton Neville. Julie DeHarty has traffic. Brad with the weather. Friday, 5 until 9 on DFW's Morning News on 570 KLIF and 96.3 FM HD2.
2: News. I'm Sue Guzman. With no movement in the Iran conflict, President Trump is reportedly set to meet with Arab leaders next week.
3: According to a new interview that President Trump gave Axios, there's a plan for him to meet with some Gulf leaders in New York on the sidelines of the UN General Assembly. The talk would be about ending the Iran war.
2: Fox's Peter Ducey at the White House. It comes as the State Department has agreed to issue visas for key Iranian diplomats to attend the UN General Assembly. Man with a history of mental illness sentenced after spraying vinegar water on Democrat Congresswoman Ilhan Omar.
4: Anthony Kazmierczak is sentenced to 14 months in federal prison after pleading guilty to assaulting a U.S. officer when he approached Rep. Ilhan Omar during a speaking event in January, as he said that Omar was splitting Minnesota apart.
2: Fox's Jeff Manasso. 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
1: We'll take your calls next hour with Dr. Heather Lynn as we talk about artificial intelligence. So share your thoughts on that as well. A few years ago, we started the Paranormal Podcast Network because we wanted to get additional shows on the paranormal out to you. And that's what we did with the podcasting. We've got several great shows on there. One of them is done by Sandra Champlain, who you know, Shades of the Afterlife. Hello, Sandra.
2: Well, hey, George. How you doing tonight?
1: Great. How many episodes have you pumped out for us now?
2: Well, we're currently on episode 308, and I've got a few more in the bank coming out this weekend.
1: Good for you. What fascinates you the most about podcasting and Shades of the Afterlife?
2: Well, they keep me energized because I'm still a human, right? Having a human experience, and it's easy to forget the bigger picture. So every time I get to record an episode, I get to research whether it's near-death experiences or deathbed visitations or all the different ways we have to communicate with our loved one. And it just reminds me that there's a much bigger picture to who we are, that our loved ones who have passed are still very much part of our lives. We will see them again. And most importantly, George, our life matters.
1: Were you always a believer in the afterlife?
2: No, George, no. In fact, the subtitle of my book, We Don't Die, is A Skeptic's Discovery of Life After Death. I didn't believe in any of it. And so I think I'm the perfect messenger because I have that skeptical mind. And we can't believe everything we see, but there's plenty of evidence through science and medicine and spiritual and religion that we go on. So I just love to share it because there's nothing worse than grief and to be able to give someone comfort and faith that their loved one, they'll see him again, and they're still part of their lives, is a pretty big thing.
1: You keep doing what you're doing for us, Sandra. Thank you.
2: Thank you.
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1: Coast to Coast continues on 570 KLIF. Welcome back. George Norrie along with Dr. Heather Lynn as we're talking about AI. Heather, it seems that just recently, over the last few months, AI has been on everybody's mind and lips. What is going on to create this furor? Heather, turn your mic on. She's disappeared on us. Artificial intelligence has gotten to her. Worst comes to worst, folks, we'll get calls, but we'll just try to find out where she is. That she may have muffled her microphone during the break and forgot to turn it back on, but let's find out.
8: Can you hear me now?
1: Heather, are you there?
8: Yes, I am.
1: There you go. You just had your microphone off for a little bit.
8: I don't know. It seemed to be working fine on my end, but you know, all these gremlins and technology, as we're talking about technology tonight and how we shouldn't trust it at all.
1: Well, I'm glad we got you back. And my question to you was, it seems that just recently this furor of talking about AI is everywhere. What has sparked that?
8: I think, to be honest, some of it has to do with them trying to, when I say them, I say people in Silicon Valley and people who have the companies that would like investors. This is something that, you know, they want to be on the cutting edge and get that capital. And so they overhype what it is their capabilities are for now so that they can get the investment. And that's not to suggest that they aren't doing great things or on the path to those things. But at the same time, there's a bit of an arms race. You know, you have OpenAI and you have Anthropic. They're both going head to head to try to compete with who's going to have, you know, the biggest and best service. And so it's a competition right now, and they're going to overpromise and maybe underdeliver. I think that's part of what's going on. That, and it's also just very interesting, and people are watching it come out in live time where there's the effects everywhere, for good or bad. Like if you go in to a restaurant, for instance, and you see their whole menu looks like it's made from ChatGPT, and it's just everything starting to look the same, and the art is looking the same, and it's making people say, wait, this is coming now into our daily lives. How do we feel about this? And so I think it's just creating a lot of buzz, and where it's getting to be maybe what they call AI slop. But then you think, well, what could it be if it's just something that's affecting our arts and culture, which is enormous, mind you, that's important. Going back to what we talked about, though, could it actually end humanity? Could it be something where if it gets out of hand, we just, you know, push the wrong button? Or, I mean, it wouldn't be that simple, of course, but the thoughts are there. There's a lot of uncertainty, and it's making people very anxious. And so I don't think it is being helped much by the CEOs of these companies who are also trying to hype their capabilities in order to gain that edge or a perceived edge.
1: How do these AI companies make any money? I mean, who's paying for what?
8: Well, what is money anyway, right? But fiat, so it's all a promise, and you know, so it's a lot of investment and a lot of hopes of the return on that investment. So you know, it's a lot of different things. So data, you know, we put a lot of data in it, and the promise of getting that data and all the power behind it, it's enormous. So when I always, you do have to pay, of course, for some of the different AI if you want to have a premium service, but it is available for free. And something to keep in mind always is if you're using something and it's free, then you are the product. They're getting your data.
1: Well, and I've got to tell you, though, I've been using Google's AI quite a bit lately. And, you know, you can use it with voice instead of typing. And you just tell it something that you want to know, you know, the name of a movie that some guest was on. And you just say, so-and-so was on, what was the name of the movie? And it spits it out for you. It's amazing.
8: It is. It is. And it's a little concerning because it's not always right. And a lot of times it's wrong, but it's getting better. And, yeah, that's a... It's going to be quite interesting. I'm more concerned, too, with the data sets. There's who is owning the data, who's putting that in there. There's a lot of talk right now about burning books because, well, we fed them into AI, so we don't need the books anymore. And while that sounds preposterous, and it was a piece in the news, coming from the museum industry, unfortunately, I can tell you that before AI was readily used, the idea of digitizing everything was already making it so that when people had artifacts or maybe documents that they didn't feel they could house anymore, or maybe the budget was too much, they would definitely argue that you could just scan it, put it up, digitize it, and you were then within your right to destroy the actual artifact. And that was something that I was fighting for a long time in my work at the museums, but that was before AI. So now the argument for that case is much stronger that, oh, well, we don't need these ancient texts, right? We don't need these older documents. We can just feed it into a machine and we'll have that. And it's scary because there's no regard for, well, what happens when there's an EMP? What happens when there's a natural disaster? Mm-hmm. What happens? Going back to the flash drive, the analogy of these cuneiform tablets. The reason we have so many cuneiform tablets is because they lasted so long. They weren't on paper. They were pressed into clay, which allowed them in their desert conditions to last thousands of years. And so, you know, I'm sure heard the story of the Druids, who we don't really have much from their history except what, you know, the Romans talked about. But it was said that they didn't write anything down. It was an oral tradition. And so even if they had written things down, if you wrote something down, say, on parchment, maybe it didn't last. And so, you know, we have more Sumerian cuneiform tablets in museums right now. Actually, there's about, between museums and universities, there's 500,000 in their possession. And there's anything from Egypt pales in comparison because they wrote on actual paper at the end of the day that was highly organic. And so that is something to consider, is that we think that we're going to save this data, this information, by putting it into silicon, but we're really not. It's very dangerous. We're going to lose everything if we're not careful. It's going to be like worse than the Library of Alexandria.
1: Is AI merely, at this point, as good as the programmer who works on it, or does it go beyond that?
8: It's a little beyond that, which is interesting now, too, because a large language model is an actual neural network trained to recognize and generate patterns in language. And so it doesn't recall things like how Google would, where you search. It does something very different. And during training, it processes these enormous quantities of text broken into small units that are called tokens, which can be words or pieces of words. And a common training task is to predict then the next token in the sequence. And when its prediction is wrong, the training process will adjust the model's numerical parameters so that its future predictions improve. So it's constantly improving on itself. And doing this at a very large scale allows it to learn complex relationships involving grammar, concepts, factual associations, and even patterns of reasoning. And so most of these modern language models use an architecture called a transformer, which includes an attention mechanism. And that helps the model weigh which parts of the available context are relevant to what it's generating. And so all that to say is when you ask it a question, your question and the available conversation becomes its context. It'll generate a response one token at a time, and each new token influences what follows. So it's like a predictive model, as opposed to something that has a data set and then you're just retrieving it from a database. That means it can learn, and in a lot of ways, of course, being that it's a neural network, it can think. And so it's quite different, and it has the capacity to, really get out of hand. And you hear that in a lot of the news stories that come out about programmers who are saying, well, it's starting to think on its own, or it's, you know, developing characters or characteristics or personalities. And so it is only as good as the data set. But then again, it can sort of model and learn after itself. So it's a brave new world with a lot of unknowns right now.
1: Your book, Codex Machina, opens and ends with your mother's handwriting of a school paper about the Greek god Apollo. Tell me about that.
8: Yeah, so that was something that, you know, as I'm looking at ancient things and I'm looking at documents and considering how something lasts and the narrative that we have, this sort of struck me as relevant. My aunt sent me this manila envelope that had a school paper my mother had written at 16 years old. And it was just, you know, in blue ink and handwriting. And it was about Apollo, the sun god, and humanity's desire to understand the world and better itself. And those were questions that I would eventually just spend my own life exploring. And it was notable for me because my mother, you know, died, and she battled with addiction. And so this page gave me a glimpse of somebody that she was that I never got to see. It gave me a glimpse of the girl she had been and the possibilities she could see before the life that I knew her to have. And so I framed it and hung it in my study. And it brings the entire book back to something very, very specific, and that a human being making a mark that survives somebody, and in this case, my mother, becomes meaningful to somebody else. And so a machine might imitate the handwriting or generate another essay about Apollo, but it couldn't make that new page be the one she wrote. The original kind of matters because she was there with it. She was writing right on it. You know, that's so important. And so it affected me that she, as a girl, could just still imagine the future. And the mother I knew was bound up with suffering and instability. But this page gave me access to another moment in her life when she was thinking about something like the sun and gods and the human desire to understand. It did not remove what happened afterward, of course, but it allowed me to understand more of her and to be present in that story. And so I just, that was something I closed with. I opened and then I closed a little bit touching on that because I wanted people to think about the ordinary marks they leave as well. Something like a note or a drawing or even a story that's told carefully to somebody who may remember it, like a family member, how it acquires significance that maybe we never intended. So, you know, my mother never intended when she's 16, probably having to write this paper that she didn't want to write. Maybe she did. I don't know. But she never would have thought necessarily that eventually, you know, I would go and probably pursue the same questions, but in a more serious manner, and then maybe be on the airwaves, right?
1: Could be indeed. You still there, Heather? Oh, we're having some technical problems. Uriel, you might want to get her on the phone. Are you back, Heather?
8: Yes, I'm here too. Yeah, it just keeps dropping out.
1: Dropping out. If it does, we'll get you on the phone.
8: Sure thing. Yeah. So all in all, it's just a way to look at something that we leave on paper and say, you know what, we never know what marks we leave on people. And it's still important to, I guess, remain human.
1: Why do you think your mother keyed in on Apollo and not some other Greek god?
8: That's interesting, isn't it? I think because it's just the power, the association with the sun. But I mean, there's no telling, right? That's I think what makes it so interesting is this was from the mind of a 16-year-old girl. And, you know, it's like personal archaeology. We could find a handprint in a cave and sort of get an idea because we can relate or we can understand, but at the end we're still left guessing, what were they thinking? But we wouldn't even know at all had they not been able to externalize their mind in that way through symbols and putting it on something like paper, and then eventually maybe digitizing it. But let's hope we don't lose the originals in the meantime.
1: Well, at least she didn't use Medusa, right?
8: I mean, it'd been far more interesting in a lot of ways, I think.
1: Tell us about your H-Files.
8: Oh, the H-Files. Well, that is a Substack. It's a best-selling history Substack, I'm happy to say. And there I offer a lot of different deep dive articles on the occult architecture beneath modern power. And so I look at a lot of the different news stories of the day or concepts that people may or may not be familiar with and just analyze them in a way that exposes the hidden or the occult. So not, you know, demons. And sometimes we talk about demons. You know, I've written things like evil archaeology and that sort of thing. So we may talk about that. But for the most part, it's looking at the stuff that's buried underneath and trying to figure out what's really going on here. And so it's a great community. A lot of people are on there with me, and we have a Discord. And I would encourage anyone who's interested in taking those deep dives, if they want, to check it out. And yeah, it's a lot of fun, I think.
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1: Will the Kennedy Center be torn down? I'm Dave Anthony, Fox News. President Trump was spotted on Air Force One holding a piece of paper with the words Kennedy Center demolished on it. As the legal battle continues over putting his name on the building in Washington that he insists badly needs renovations.
2: Federal Judge Christopher Cooper says the Kennedy Center has to provide 30 days of notice before they make any physical changes, including demolishing it. The ruling comes after the Kennedy Center's director and COO announced it was closing for 7 days because of risks to public safety. That was based on an inspection of the roof terrace canopy and a partial ceiling collapse earlier this month. The announcement of the closure came after board member Democratic Congressman Joyce Beatty asked the court to stop what she called an unlawful closing.
1: That's Fox's Jessica Rosenthal. The Iran conflict keeps pumping up gas prices. Regular up another 3 cents today to $4.46 per gallon. Diesel's a nickel higher to a new record high. AAA puts it at $6.44. And as Americans deal with those rising costs, Fox's Grinnell Scott details a new Fox News poll showing less support for the president.
3: The poll shows overall on foreign policy, President Trump's approval rating is at 37%. 71% of voters don't believe the White House has a plan to end the Iran war. Americans also continue to support 55-39% providing funds for Ukraine's military against Russia. On immigration, 53% of voters say the administration has gone too far on enforcing immigration law.
1: And a House Republican agrees. Congresswoman Maria Elvira Salazar is warning the president in a new campaign ad that was recorded near the White House.
4: The same Hispanics who helped you get to the White House in 2024 feel betrayed today.
1: Salazar represents a district near Miami and got a Trump endorsement earlier this year. Her Democratic challenger in November, Elliot Rodriguez, has accused the congresswoman of failing to stand up to the president. 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
8: Happy Friday, North Texas. You made it to the 18th of September. Clayton Neville, no Sybil Summers today. Dan Wilson's behind the wheel, taking us into the weekend. We'll have Monty Cook when we can before 9 o'clock this morning. We got Cliff Notes at 5:17 and 7:17. We'll flash back in KLIF history at 5:40 and 7:40. We'll tell you what's going on in DFW this weekend at 8:40 this morning, and we'll wrap it up by clucking around 8:50. An investigation following a deadly police shooting underway in Arlington, and we'll have more on that coming up at the bottom of the hour. Police just about to address the public or address the media, and we'll get that to you as soon as it occurs. But the fires lead the way as we run down the top stories from across North Texas. They burn amid hot and dry conditions here in the region, and firefighters responded yesterday afternoon to a 7-acre brush fire on County Road 275 south of Terrell. So crews managed to suppress visible flames and shift some of the focus to dampening active hot spots. Officials said the fire was caused by a welding fence without proper fire suspension equipment. A firefighter and a civilian were injured in that blaze. And the Ross Fire near Possum Kingdom Lake has been fully contained after burning for close to a month. That fire started in Palo Pinto County. It spread to Jack County and burned about 90,000 acres. The cause of the fire, which is the second largest in that region's history, is still under investigation today. It's 5:05. Let's take a break. Get out to the roads early this morning. Here's Julie DeHardy.
9: We've got a big wreck in Fort Worth. I-35W at Seminary is closed in both directions. Give yourself an extra 10, 15 minutes through there. Dragging the traffic on I-20 eastbound right around Anglin, coming out of the Forest Hill area over toward the East Loop. And that's going to hold you up for about 10, 15 minutes. I-35 southbound Harry Hines Raceway, there's a wreck in the two right lanes, and that's a five-minute delay. We still have the bridge repair going on, 20 westbound at 45, single file and a good 10-minute backup. And there's some road work on the westbound side of 175. You're single file, but no delay. With Cliff right now, now traffic on the fives. I'm Julie DeHardy.
8: Let's take a peek at your Friday forecast. Today, sunny and hot with a high near 100. Clear and warm tonight with a low near 77 degrees. Tomorrow's high is 99, the low 77. Sunday, partly cloudy, more humid. Isolated showers and storms are possible Sunday night with a high near 98. Monday's high is 95. Tuesday's high, 93 degrees. You're waking up warm. This morning, it's 82 in Dallas and 80 in Fort Worth. KLIF News Time is 5:06, and we're getting back to gas. Dallas-Fort Worth drivers seeing another increase at the pump heading into the weekend. The Metroplex average for regular unleaded has reached $3.94 a gallon, up about 11 cents from earlier this week and 85 cents from last year. And a woman under arrest following a human trafficking investigation involving two Louisville massage parlors. Christian Powers is in the newsroom for us and has more on that story.
10: Denton County investigators say Xu Jun's son was arrested September 10th after an investigation into Zen Health Therapy Spa and Massage 7 that began in June. Authorities say they seized $8,000 and business records from her home. Three Chinese women were also detained during the operation and offered victim services. Sun was booked into the Denton County Jail. Christian Powers, KLIF News.
8: Christian, thanks. Let's get to politics, where Senator John Cornyn says he will not be voting for Beau French for Railroad Commissioner as backlash to a recent social media post continues to grow. That's the one involving UT students after the Ohio State football game. Media partner Chris Lawrence with WFAA has more.
12: Senator Cornyn told the Washington Observer, quote, he's an embarrassment to the Republican Party and he's going to drag the whole ticket down because of his racist comments. When asked if he'll cast a ballot for Democratic State Representative John Rosenthal, Cornyn said he may just leave it blank. French has been criticized for his social media posts showing South Asian students celebrating the Longhorns' win over Ohio State. French wrote that he heard UT's graduation looked like this, and the problem is far worse than anyone imagined.
13: Chris Lawrence, WFAA, the backlash in that case certainly continues. In the city of Richardson, putting down $4 million helping AT&T grow in town.
14: City officials announce a new economic development agreement with the landlords of AT&T's offices at 75 and Lakeside Boulevard. The city of Richardson will be throwing in up to $4 million behind the landlord's $11.5 million to update and modernize the campus. As part of the agreement, city officials say AT&T must maintain continuous operations within the leased space, and future tenant occupancy requirements must be met to retain the full value of the city's support. John Cooley, 570 KLIF.
13: All right, John, appreciate the report. You know, throughout the day today, we're going to be talking a lot about what's going on this weekend in North Texas, but it is a lot. We talked about some of it yesterday. We've got the Hot Air Balloon Festival in Plano going on. Yeah, Oktoberfest is happening this weekend. Grape Fest is going down. In fact, Monty was stomping grapes yesterday with Carla Marion at our sister station, WBAP. He said they didn't win, but they came close. It was the media grape stomp. So you've got Grape Fest, Oktoberfest, Plano Hot Air Balloon Festival, and the State Fair of Texas starts 1 week from today, but Big Tex gets erect in Big Tex Circle today at 10. That's 10 o'clock this morning, and then they've got their big security press conference at 11 o'clock this morning. So we are transitioning from summer to fall, no doubt about that here in North Texas. However, we're transitioning, and it still feels the exact same outside. 100 degrees, heat index about 105. That's exactly what we're dealing with as we head into this weekend. Brad Barton's going to have more on your forecast after 5:30. We're going to run down how hot it'll be, though, right after 5:15. Julie DeHardy will have traffic for you then. Then we're going to hop into Cliff Notes. Lots to talk about in trending topics, including the Dallas Cowboys back at it again. It's the home opener. We'll touch on that and more trending as we head into the weekend on 570 KLIF.
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1: Hi, I'm Vince Colonnaise, host of The Vince Podcast. 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
3: We've got a big wreck in Fort Worth. I-35W is closed in both directions at Seminary. Give yourself an extra 15 minutes right now. 35 southbound at Harry Hines Raceway. We've got a wreck in the two right lanes. That's backing you up for a few minutes. There's also a wreck in the Red Oak area. That's going to be northbound I-35 before Ovilla Road in the right lane. Just slow as you pass by. We've got the bridge repair on 20 westbound at 45. Your single file. That's already backed up 15 minutes or so. 175 westbound at Haymarket. There's road work. Your single file. And it's a couple minute delay. With Cliff right now, traffic on the fives, I'm Julie DeHardy.
2: Taking a look at your weekend forecast. Sunny and hot today with a high near 100 degrees. Clear and warm tonight, low 77 to 80 degrees. Partly cloudy and humid on Sunday. Isolated showers and storms possible on Sunday night. Partly cloudy with isolated showers and thunderstorms possible on Monday with a high near 95 degrees. You're waking up to 82 in Dallas and 80 in Fort Worth.
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2: 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Dan Wilson's behind the wheel. Ending the week informed. Good for you. We got top and bottom of the hour updates. We'll have some fun along the way. Our staple Friday segments, including Friday Flashback at 5:40 and 7:40. Then we'll go to the movies at 6:18 and 8:18. Hopefully Monty Cook will come in to cluck around with us at 8:50. And we're likely to have our generations game too. I know Dan talked to Monty. I talked to Monty too. If it works out, it could be his generation against mine. What generation is he anyway? I don't know. He's older than me, and he's older than Sybil, but he's a lot younger than Brad. So we'll have to see where exactly that falls. We'll see if he can come in with us for the Generations game at 6:50 and 8:30 this morning. Sybil Summers not with us today. She had a family emergency to deal with. Our thoughts and prayers with Sybil. She'll be back with us likely next week. Let's find out what's trending on this Friday.
5: It's September 18th, and this is your Fox Daily Snapshot. Today is Air Force Day, commemorating the establishment of the Air Force as a separate branch of the military in 1947. The Air Force can trace its roots back to the Civil War when they were first established at the Signal Corps, and their job was to provide visual communication from aerial balloons using flags or torches. President Harry Truman's signing of the National Security Act in 1947 has allowed the Air Force to push the boundaries of technology and become the swiftest tactical force within the military. Also on this date, in 1899... The Maple Leaf Rag by ragtime composer Scott Joplin was copyrighted by the U.S. Copyright Office. Also in 1947, the National Military Establishment began its first day of operations. We all know it today as the Department of Defense. If it's your birthday today, you share it with Hockey Hall of Fame coach Scotty Bowman, born in 1933. I'm Tushar Saxena, and that's your Fox Daily Snapshot.
2: All right, Tushar Saxena, getting us ready for the weekend that lies ahead here in mid-September. That brings football. And week two of the NFL season began last night. Fox's Tony Genualdo recaps.
6: Highmark Stadium hosted its first NFL game Thursday as the Buffalo Bills took on the Detroit Lions. And quarterback Josh Allen put on a show for Bills Mafia.
7: Three receivers set to the right. Deep drop, pump fake, going deep, wide open, touchdown, Joshua Palmer.
6: The call on Prime Video, a 43-yard touchdown pass to Joshua Palmer in the first quarter. Allen finished with five total touchdowns on the night, three in the air and two on the ground. He threw for 248 yards and ran for an additional 69 yards as Buffalo crushes Detroit 41-31 to improve to 2-0 to start the year. The Lions, meanwhile, drop to 1-1. Tony Genualdo, Fox News.
2: All right, Tony, thanks. We'll talk plenty about the Cowboys-Commanders matchup, the home opener of the season before 9 o'clock this morning. That's a Sunday game. God, man, if they drop their first two division games being their first two games of the season, that is not the way that the Cowboys thought they were going to start this season. At least that's not what was being talked about. This was supposed to be the year. I feel like we've said that before. And I'm not saying that it's over yet, but I am saying that 0-2 would be a very difficult spot to be in. All right, so let's stick with the NFL for a moment because Bill Belichick's son is sacked from college football. He's no longer at his head coaching job.
8: North Carolina defensive coordinator Steve Belichick resigning from his position as the school wrapped up an independent investigation into the culture of its football program. That probe finding isolated disregard for values and standards of conduct. The younger Belichick has been on medical leave since August 6th. His resignation will be effective on October 27th when his leave ends. His father, Bill, is the head coach of the Tar Heels. He landed in Chapel Hill after winning six Super Bowls with the New England Patriots. Frank Lanza, Fox News.
9: All right, so he's a coordinator there. Bill Belichick's son. Well, he'll probably be okay, right? I don't know if he's on good terms with his dad. In fact, I really didn't even know that he had a son. I think I had heard that he might have sons. I don't know how many he has. My guess is his son is older than his current girlfriend. And that's just a guess. 521 at DFW's Morning News. Let's get to some entertainment. Roku TV viewers can now get in on developing what's next on the system. Fox's Evan Brown tells us how the gamers have a say.
10: Roku, the smart TV platform, is now inviting its users to test new apps and share their feedback with Roku Labs. It appears as a tile on the screen. The experience is no longer just a place to find streaming media, though it's still a big part of it. Roku is also featuring gaming, and one new game is already in the Roku Labs for user trials. The developers are also looking for user opinion on a series of apps designed to bring weather, news, and stocks to the smart screens. All such apps are customizable for location, personal interest, and even one stock portfolio. Fox Corporation is in the midst of an acquisition of Roku. Evan Brown, Fox News.
9: All right, Evan, appreciate that. King Charles today responding to claims written in the late Princess Diana's brother Charles Spencer's upcoming book. Fox's Michelle Polino explains.
11: Charles Spencer's upcoming memoir about his late sister Princess Diana has prompted a rare response from King Charles. A first preview of Swan Song, Diana, My Sister, dropped and reveals Spencer's account of a heated phone call with then Prince Charles shortly after Diana's death, August 31st, 1997. Spencer writes in part, he unleashed down the phone what

0: En garde!
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2: Through its Adopt Letters to Santa program, families sending letters to Santa need to get them postmarked by December 5th. USPS says letters should be addressed to Santa Claus at 123 Elf Road, North Pole, 888-88. Registration for people who want to adopt letters opens November 2nd, with letter adoption beginning November 16th. USPS says there's no guarantee that every letter will be adopted. Jeff Manasso, Fox News.
3: All right, Jeff, thanks. 523 at DFW's Morning News. Can you believe that? Christmas already being talked about? I mean, I guess it makes sense in the sense that you've got to get your letters there. Then he's got to get the toys made prior proper planning. And here we are midway through September. So it makes sense just hearing it mentioned in the news. Sending your letters to Santa. It's coming up quicker than you know it. All right, 524. One more quick trending topic. I love this one.
4: Okay.
3: The term okay has been around a really long time. But how long exactly and where did it come from? Here's Fox's Matt Murphy on a Friday.
5: Fox Facts.
6: We say okay all the time, but its origin is surprisingly strange. Back in the 1830s, newspaper writers and editors deliberately misspelled common phrases and turned them into fun abbreviations. In 1839, a Boston newspaper editor used OK to represent all correct, spelling all with an O and correct with a K. And it caught on fast. Then came the 1840 presidential election. Martin Van Buren from Kinderhook, New York, was nicknamed Old Kinderhook. His supporters seized on OK, formed OK clubs, and spread the expression around the country. There was just one problem. Van Buren lost re-election. The candidate didn't make it, but OK did. Nearly 200 years later, we're still saying it. Not bad for two little letters that began as a newsroom gag. Matt Murphy, Fox News.
3: All right, Matt Murphy.
4: You okay?
3: Appreciate it. 525 at DFW's Morning News. Coming up 5 minutes from right now, we've got hard headlines, including a new campaign for Dallas's Deep Ellum neighborhood. We'll tell you what exactly that is. And a 55-foot-tall cowboy goes up today in Big Tech Circle. We'll tell you how far we're out from the State Fair of Texas. Coming up in 8 minutes. Right now, though, let's check traffic. Here's Julie DeHardy on the roads.
7: We've got a big wreck in Fort Worth. I-35W is closed in both directions at Seminary. Give yourself an extra 15 minutes right now. 35 southbound at Harry Hines Raceway. We've got a wreck in the two right lanes. That's backing you up for a few minutes. There's also a wreck in the Red Oak area. That's going to be northbound I-35 before Ovilla Road in the right lane. Just slow as you pass by. We've got the bridge repair on 20 westbound at 45. Your single file. That's already backed up 15 minutes or so. 175 westbound at Haymarket. There's road work, your single file, and it's a couple minute delay. With Cliff right now, traffic on the fives, I'm Julie DeHardy.
3: Let's take a peek at that weekend forecast. Sunny and hot today with a high near 100. Clear and warm tonight, a low close to 80 degrees. Your weekend calls for a high near 99 on Saturday. Sunday, isolated showers and storms bring the temps down just a tad. The high near 98 degrees. Monday, partly cloudy, isolated showers and storms possible. A brief cool down to 95 degrees on Monday of next week. Right now it's 82 in Dallas, 80 degrees in Fort Worth.
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1: Happy Friday. It's 5:30 at DFW's Morning News, keeping you informed of the news of the day. Clayton Neville, Dan Wilson will check in with Monty Cook in the KLIF newsroom. Karen Fairchild's in there, John Cooley and the whole gang at the top and bottom of each hour. We've got sports with our sister station, The Ticket, beginning at 6:17 and running every half hour until the end of the show. And then Kilmeade's up from 9 until noon. Quick traffic advisory, and you'll hear about it from Julie in a second, but a deadly crash shuts down both sides of I-35W at Felix Avenue. So be advised, traffic is snarled in that area. A deadly crash shutting down both sides of I-35W at Felix Avenue. So if you're in that mess, understand it may be a while. Tow truck's on scene, it appears. But when that starts to relieve its congestion, we'll let you know. Julie DeHardy's all over that for you, and we'll check in with Julie in just about 4 minutes. But before we get to her, let's fire things up on a Friday.
2: Turn it up.

0: Just the things you need here at DFW's Morning News, and that includes gas. Let's run down the gas prices on a Friday. Important as some of you may be headed out of town for the weekend, the Metroplex average for regular unleaded has reached $3.94 a gallon. That's up about 11 cents from earlier this week and 85 cents from last year. All right, back to the controversy that we've been talking about in Austin now for several days. The University of Utah actually has dropped the disciplinary cases and doxing allegations against two members of the Campus College Republicans group after one of them posted a photo to social media of cake they received with a message on it mocking the death of conservative activist Charlie Kirk. Fox's Marianne Rafferty has that one.
1: The University of Utah says it has dismissed accountability inquiries into Riley Barnes and Riley Beasley's social media posts. The vice president and chairman of the Utah College Republicans took exception to a cake being presented to them, decorated with the words "Happy Kirkiversary" on the anniversary of Charlie Kirk's assassination. On top of dismissing their inquiry, the school's office of the dean of students adds, quote, neither student faced expulsion for their social media posts. The university says it will conduct a review of procedures and training to ensure all office staff have, quote, a firm understanding of the important boundaries between freedom of speech and actionable misconduct.
0: And that photo went viral after it was posted on X saying, what's wrong with students in Utah? And we had talked about it after that, and then eventually this ruling came down. 533 at DFW's Morning News, and a federal judge's order requires written notice before any changes can be made to the Kennedy Center. Gernal Scott with the latest update on that saga.
2: U.S. District Judge Christopher Cooper in his ruling said more than 30 days notice must be given before any changes, including demolition, can be done to the performing arts venue. The building does remain closed to assess what the center's COO, Matt Flocka, called existing safety risks. President Trump has labeled Judge Cooper, who was appointed by former President Obama, hostile and conflicted after prior rulings that will not allow the president to add his name to the center's facade. Congress has earmarked $257 million for renovations. The president has threatened to hold that money if his name isn't added. Gernal Scott, Fox News.
0: All right, Gernal Scott, appreciate the report. Those are your top stories nationally. We've got more local news coming your way right around 5:50. But after 5:40 this morning, we'll stop down for our staples segment, Friday Flashback. We're going back to 1961 on the KLIF airwaves, way back as we flash back in 5 minutes. But first, let's check traffic with Julie DeHardy on the fives.
3: Bad news if you travel 35W this morning at Seminary. It is shut down in both directions. You're looking at least a half hour delay. You have to sit through the stoplight once you exit there. Hemp Hill or 287 are your alternates. And then if you're trying to travel on I-35 northbound at Red Oak, we do have an accident in the right lane. That's about a 5 minute delay. The bridge repair, 20 westbound 45 has you single file. Already backed up a good 20 minutes. There's road work down to one lane, 175 westbound Haymarket, and it's a slow roll for a good 5 minutes through there. 30 westbound at Ferguson, there's a wreck in the left lane, and traffic's back to Buckner for a 5 minute holdup. With Cliff right now, traffic on the fives, I'm Julie DeHardy.
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5: Finally, something more to talk about than triple-digit highs. But first, we have to get through this weekend, which will still be 10 degrees hotter than normal, and breezy tomorrow, which raises the specter of fire danger. But fall is on the way. Today, sunny and hot with a high near 100, winds out of the south 8 to 10, lows tonight 77 to 80. Tomorrow, sunny, breezy and hot. Increasing fire danger tomorrow afternoon, high of 99, winds out of the south 10 to 20 and gusty. Sunday, partly cloudy, more humid, high of 98, isolated showers and storms possible Sunday night. And Monday, Monday's high 95, but Tuesday, partly cloudy and 93. I'm meteorologist Brad Barton.
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5: Hope you're having a good one so far. We're getting into fall. It may not feel like it, but there's a ton of events going on this weekend. I just saw that Autumn at the Arboretum opens up tomorrow. Of course, you've got Oktoberfest going on now in Addison. It opened up yesterday. We spoke with organizers. You got the State Fair of Texas opening 1 week from today. The Plano Hot Air Balloon Festival going on as well. And then, of course, Grape Fest. All of those events happening this weekend and then into next week. Across North Texas. It's going to be a busy time. We're tracking it all for you right here at DFW's Morning News. Sybil Summers not with us today. She had a family emergency. She'll be back with us likely next week. Our thoughts and prayers go out to Sybil and her family. Right now, though, it's time to flashback in KLIF history as we do every Friday at this time.
6: K-L-I-F. Thank you very much. It's 7 minutes till 6 o'clock at KLIF Amos. From KLIF News, Dallas police and sheriff's officers are attempting to stop a green Mustang with four teenagers in it, reportedly armed with three guns.
5: The history of this station, KLIF, goes way back, 40s, 50s, 60s, into the 70s, 80s, 90s, everything in the 2000s, and then today. And everything means sports, news, but back in the day it meant music, the music DJs and everything. I want to play, though, a hard newscast from KLIF back in 1961. So if you don't know, KLIF was 1190 until the year 1990. It was that point that it kind of switched over to what it is today, but it had been music, it was news, it was even country music at one point in the 80s as well. But this was some hard news of 1961, and it'll take you back to the Vietnam War.
7: He calls increasingly open violations. However, the KLIF International Desk said the nation's attending withheld judgment on whether outside communist forces actually had joined the Laotian rebels.
5: Hang on. First of all, we had a KLIF International Desk. And I guess now that would be like the resources of Fox News that we utilize. I mean, we still have resources like that we utilize, but the way that it was framed there, the KLIF International News Desk.
7: U.S. intelligence reports, which Asian Treaty Organization met in Bangkok and decided not to take any military action at the present time. The CETO Council condemned the airlift of war supplies to leftist Laotian rebels by Russian planes. However, the KLIF International Desk said the nation's attending withheld judgment on whether outside communist forces actually had joined the Laotian rebels. U.S. intelligence reports, which show there are North Vietnamese troops in Laos, were passed out at the meeting, but were not discussed. Dallas.
5: All right, now we're on to local news. How about that news center?
7: Baptists are beginning a drive to have what they call unnecessary businesses closed on Sundays. Letters have been mailed to Baptist ministers and laymen because of what the Baptist Brotherhood's executive committee calls increasingly open violations of Sunday closing laws. The secretary of the Brotherhood Department of the Baptist General Convention of Texas, L.H. Tapscott, gives KLIF News this added comment.
8: It's not a day for business as usual or for profit.
5: L.H. Tapscott was that guy's name. Does that not sound like a 1961 name? L.H. Tapscott. And they were talking about selling alcohol on Sundays.
8: There ought to be a time in man's life when spiritual things are given an opportunity, and it is our feeling that if America loses Sunday as a day for religion, then Christianity is on the way out.
7: L.H. Tapscott, Secretary of the Brotherhood Department of the Baptist General Convention of Texas, commenting on that group's drive for Sunday closing of businesses in Texas.
5: Maybe that's where Governor Abbott got his pronunciation of Texas, because that's exactly what they said back in the day. L.H. Tapscott of Texas. I love that. Classic cadence of 1961 newsman. Good stuff here on KLIF, but that kind of takes you back into the kind of stuff that we've covered. You know, I mean, here on a daily basis now, what are we covering? The Iran War, the president was in our own backyard. last week. All of that will translate 70 years from now. Maybe they'll do a flashback to 2026. But our flashbacks look like that. The Vietnam War and selling alcohol in Texas on Sundays. That was 1961 on these airwaves. 545 at DFW's Morning News. And coming up after 550 this morning, we'll talk more about the busy weekend that lies ahead. We've also got week two of the NFL season underway. We'll check in on that. And birth rates are declining. In fact, they're plummeting in the United States. We've got details with Fox's Sue Guzman 8 minutes from now. Let's check traffic first. Here's Julie DeHardy on the roads.
3: Very bad news if you travel in Fort Worth. 35W is shut down at Seminary in both directions and at least a 30-minute delay. 35E, northbound at Red Oak, is in the right lane. Now you're backed up about 5 minutes. 20 westbound 45, bridge repair has you single file, so you're backed up close to an hour now trying to come from about Doughty Ferry. And then 175 westbound at Haymarket is road work. Only one lane gets by. That's a good 5 to 10-minute backup. Westbound I-30, right before you get to Ferguson, there's a wreck in the left lane. That delay is at least 10 minutes. With Cliff right now, traffic on the fives, I'm Julie DeHardy.
9: Well, we've been patiently waiting for this late summer heat wave to end, and it looks like we can see the end of it early next week. In the meantime, today, sunny and hot with a high near 100, winds out of the south 8 to 10 miles an hour, clear, breezy, and warm overnight, low 77 to 80. Tomorrow, Saturday, sunny, breezy, and hot. Increased fire danger tomorrow. We're going to have a high of 99 to 100, winds out of the south at least 10 to 20 miles per hour and gusty. Sunday, a few clouds, partly cloudy, more humidity with isolated showers and storms possible Sunday night. Now, Sunday's high will be 98, low 77. And Monday, some isolated showers and storms, maybe 20% coverage at best on Monday with a high of 95, but winds will be shifting to the northeast Monday night. Tuesday looks partly cloudy, still warmer than normal, but cooler than it has been with a high near 93. I'm meteorologist Brad Barton.
5: 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We're sitting at 81 in Dallas, 82 degrees in Fort Worth.
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4: 550 at DFW's Morning News. Appreciate you being along. Clayton Neville, no Sybil today. Back with us next week. Dan Wilson leading the way till 9. Kilmeade's up 9 until noon. Did you know that birth rates are plummeting in the United States? I've heard they were down. I didn't know they were plummeting. Sue Guzman has more.
5: A new report from the Congressional Budget Office finds birth rates among American women are on the decline, falling about a quarter over the past two decades. Roughly one in four births are to foreign-born mothers. The report says the size of the U.S. population has significant implications for the economy as well as the federal budget, as the number of those who are working directly affects older adults who are on Social Security and Medicare. And it concludes America's population will start shrinking in the second half of the 21st century, even with immigration factored in. Sue Guzman, Fox News.
4: Interesting. Sue Guzman, appreciate it. Again, I didn't realize they were falling so fast. At 5:52, though, I want to pivot to another local story. We've been talking all morning about all of the events happening this weekend. The State Fair of Texas starts 1 week from today. Big Tex goes up today. Then they've got their big security press conference at 11 o'clock this morning. Autumn at the Arboretum, it starts tomorrow. We've got the Plano Hot Air Balloon Festival going on this weekend. Grape Fest happening in Oktoberfest as well. Sean Giggy with WFAA-TV is in Addison with organizers of Oktoberfest.
6: Hey, you want a little taste of German culture this weekend? Well, come to the food capital of Texas, Addison, which is where all the Oktoberfest fun is happening all weekend long. Faith with the town of Addison is here. Faith, this has been happening more than 30 years. Why does Addison love just getting in on this German celebration?
7: We love tradition here, and it is something that's become so special. We were one of the first cities to start it out, so we've continued it on. It's gotten bigger, better every year, and plus the people make it what it is today.
6: And I know this one is in conjunction, the timing lines up with the actual Oktoberfest over in Germany. What other parts of German culture people come out here? We see some of it, obviously, right here in front of us in the food and the drink. Yeah. What other parts of German culture can people experience if they come out here?
7: Oh, the music's definitely a part. You hear Randy in the back. We have some incredible polka bands. The dirndls. That's such a special part. You see the outfits that everyone's wearing.
6: What is a dirndl?
7: A dirndl is a special dress that they wear for this time of year. And it's just super cute and it's fun.
6: How do people come on out? How long is this taking part out here at Addison Circle Park?
7: We got three more days. So today gates open at 5, tomorrow 12 to 12, and then we have Sunday, Hyundai, 12 to 6. So people can come in, they can still get tickets at our website, AddisonOctoberfest.com. We have something for everyone.
6: Just real quick, that last little sales pitch. If someone out there has not been to an Oktoberfest celebration, what makes this so much fun?
7: I can't believe there are people that haven't come. But
6: what?
7: I know, what's wrong with them? But what makes it so fun is the people, the culture, the music, the dancing. Like, it's nothing like it. You're literally getting to experience Munich in Texas. Come on, why wouldn't you come today?
6: Why wouldn't you come? Are you stuck in September? I guess technically it's still September. But it's time to move forward and party like it's October.
4: All right, Sean Giggy, WFAA-TV. Let's party like it's October as we head into the weekend. Lots of options because not only is Oktoberfest going on, but as we said, Grape Fest is happening, Autumn at the Arboretum, lots of other stuff, Big Tech's going up too. So Hot Air Balloon Festival in Plano, big happenings across North Texas this weekend. And that doesn't even include all of the college football that's going on too. And then, of course, the pro football. The Cowboys take on the Commanders on Sunday. That'll be the home opener for the Dallas Cowboys over at AT&T Stadium. Which college games are you watching this weekend? There's a big one coming up. I guess not this weekend, but the next over at the Cotton Bowl. That, of course, is the State Fair Classic, that Prairie View A&M Grambling game. You've got that. And then not far from now, It'll be the OU-Texas game over at the Cotton Bowl, too. But you got the Longhorns trying to stay unbeaten. Sooners trying to get back on the winning track after losing to Michigan. So we've got a track on college football for you, and we'll talk more about that in sports with our sister station, The Ticket. They're due up in just about 20 minutes or so at 17 and 47 after each hour. We're going to hit hard news for you in 5 minutes with the help of Fox News Radio. Gas prices on the rise locally. How high? We'll tell you coming up. Right now, let's check traffic with Julie DeHardy.
8: I-35 at Seminary is shut down in both directions. If you're in Fort Worth, it's going to take at least an extra 30 minutes. You could use Hemp Hill or even 287 as an alternate. We do have a right lane blocked on 35E northbound at Red Oak, and that's holding us up for about 5 minutes or so. 20 westbound 45, bridge repair, single file traffic, backing you up close to an hour now. 175 westbound Haymarket, that's road work, your single file, and that's a good 5 to 10 minute backup. And the left lane's blocked on 30 westbound before Ferguson. Those delays are about 10 minutes. With Cliff right now, traffic on the fives, I'm Julie DeHardy.
9: Finally, something more to talk about than triple-digit highs. But first, we have to get through this weekend, which will still be 10 degrees hotter than normal, and breezy tomorrow, which raises the specter of fire danger. But fall is on the way. Today, sunny and hot with a high near 100, winds out of the south 8 to 10, lows tonight 77 to 80. Tomorrow, sunny, breezy and hot. Increasing fire danger tomorrow afternoon, high of 99, winds out of the south 10 to 20 and gusty. Sunday, partly cloudy, more humid, high of 98, isolated showers and storms possible Sunday night and Monday. Monday's high 95, but Tuesday, partly cloudy and 93. I'm meteorologist Brad Barton.
4: 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It's 81 in Dallas right now, 80 in Fort Worth.
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12: 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We've never had this level of danger or crazy. 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I don't take it back, but not like this. Not one where we eliminate the Senate, we don't elect the president, open borders and amnesty and pack the courts, amnesty and insanity. And if there is any Republican that supports that, even the weak ones, the spineless ones, the rhinos that I don't like, I was very clear yesterday and the day before and the day before that. 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That's my humble opinion, but maybe some of you disagree.
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14: An ICE agent is due back in court in Minnesota. I'm Dave Anthony, Fox News. This time, Christian Castro will be in federal court facing charges in a shooting during an immigration enforcement operation.
15: Less than 24 hours after Christian Castro's bond was set during his Hennepin County District Court hearing on separate state charges. His conditional bail is set at $200,000. Castro is charged with shooting a Venezuelan man back in January and lying about the circumstances to investigators.
14: That's Fox's Molly Lyon. In a new Fox News poll, 53% think the Trump immigration crackdown has gone too far. A House Republican agrees.
16: In a campaign ad recorded near the White House, Florida Republican Maria Elvira Salazar warns President Trump to be careful about what his advisors are telling him about immigration policy.
17: The same Hispanics who helped you get to the White House in 2024 feel betrayed today.
16: Salazar represents a Miami area district won by President Trump 2 years ago, and President Trump endorsed her back in February.
14: Fox's Jared Halpern. Congresswoman Salazar's in a close race against Democratic challenger Elliot Rodriguez. A federal judge has ordered the Kennedy Center to give 30 days notice before making any renovations to the building or demolition, which President Trump seems to be hinting at in the legal battle to put his name on the center in Washington.
18: Shortly after telling reporters that he wanted to save the Kennedy Center, but it would require a lot of federal subsidies, President Trump was spotted by a photographer with a long lens aboard Air Force One through the window, holding a piece of paper that said Kennedy Center demolished.
14: Fox's Peter Ducey at the White House. We mentioned the Fox News poll. 71% don't believe the president has a plan to end the Iran conflict, which keeps driving up gas prices. Diesel up another nickel. AAA's new record price, $6.44 a gallon. Famous investor Warren Buffett's retiring. The 96-year-old put out a statement. He's stepping down as chairman of his investment firm Berkshire Hathaway, effective immediately, writing, "Father Time always wins. 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
23: How did I lose weight? 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So chatting with Miles, I'm up at like 235. True story, I never minded being 235, but you know what minded? 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
4: Scorching heat on tap again today as fall is trying to start across North Texas with all these events, but the temperatures are still going to feel around 100 degrees. Clayton Neville, no Sybil Summers today. She's back with us next week. Dan Wilson keeping us on the air. We'll get traffic and weather for you in just a moment, but we're running down our top stories, and that includes the city of Richardson backing AT&T's expansion of the communication giant's Lakeside campus. Now, city officials announced a new economic development agreement to support building modernization tied to the expansion at the business park along 75 in Lakeside. Richardson city manager says that by working with property owners to update properties, the city can help retain major employers and attract new investment to the city. Meanwhile, a woman's under arrest today following a human trafficking investigation involving two Louisville massage parlors. Christian Powers has more.
0: Denton County investigators say Xu Jun Sun was arrested September 10th after an investigation into Zen Health Therapy Spa and Massage 7 that began in June. Authorities say they seized $8,000 and business records from her home. Three Chinese women were also detained during the operation and offered victim services. Sun was booked into the Denton County Jail. Christian Powers, KLIF News.
4: It's 6:05, starting to get busy on the roads on this Friday. Let's get out to them. Check traffic on the fives. Here's Julie DeHarty.
8: We've got a horrible situation in Fort Worth on I-35 at Seminary. Overnight accident shuts it down in both directions. You're going to have to exit and wait through the stoplight. And in the backup on the southbound side at Morningside, there's another accident. So you're looking at 45 minutes to an hour either direction. Hemp Hill or 287 is your alternate. 35 northbound Red Oak, now two right lanes are blocked, so you're single file for about a five-minute backup. 20 westbound 45, you're single file there with bridge repair. You're backed up about 45 minutes to an hour. And then if you're traveling I-30 westbound at FM 35, two right lanes are blocked there in Roy City. You're backed up at least 10 to 15 minutes. With Cliff Right Now traffic on the fives, I'm Julie DeHarty.
1: We're going to have one more hotter than normal weekend here in North Texas, followed by some isolated showers and storms late Sunday and what looks kind of like a cold front early next week, just in time for the autumnal equinox, which is Tuesday night. Today, sunny and hot with a high near 100 this afternoon. Winds out of the south, 8 to 10 miles an hour. Clear and warm, a little breezy overnight again, low 77 to 80. Tomorrow, Saturday, sunny, breezy and hot with a high near 99. Winds 10 to 20 miles per hour out of the south and gusty, some fire danger there. Sunday, partly cloudy, more humid with some isolated showers and storms possible. Sunday night, Sunday's high 98. Monday, some isolated showers and storms are possible with a high of 95. Then wind shift to the northeast, it looks like Monday night into Tuesday with noticeably cooler temperatures for the rest of the week. I'm meteorologist Brad Barton.
4: Thank you, Brad. It's 81 in Dallas right now and 79 degrees in Fort Worth. Getting back into today's top stories. Just a few hours from now, Big Techs will be raised in Big Tech Circle, marking 1 week from the start of the State Fair of Texas. Several things being pushed this year, including the options for smaller portion sizes and cheaper prices. Value seems to be what they're pushing. We talked about that some already with the State Fair of Texas, and that's going to be the big push as we head into next week. The security press conference at the State Fair is slated for a little bit later on today as well. And when we have audio from that, we'll start bringing it to you at the top and bottom of each hour. Other big events happening this weekend. You got Grape Fest at Grapevine. Monty Cook was stomping some grapes out there yesterday in the media grape stomping competition. I think Carla with WBAP was out there with him too. And then you've got the Hot Air Balloon Festival in Plano. You also have, there was something else. Oh, the Autumns at the Arboretum. That's a big one. And then Oktoberfest, obviously. Go have a steinful for DFW's morning news. Running down the top stories of the day, aside from the events of the weekend, there is some hard news to talk about. And a grocery chain says today that a recent parasitic outbreak is the cause of a loss of sales that exceeded $100 million. Media partner WFAA-TV's Kara Sewell has the numbers.
2: Kroger blames this summer's cyclospora outbreak for $100 million in lost sales. The CDC tied the outbreak specifically to iceberg lettuce, but leaders at Kroger say that customers essentially stopped buying all fresh produce. 21 states, including Texas, were impacted by the outbreak. Nearly 13,000 people got sick.
4: And fires continue to burn amid hot and dry conditions in North Texas. Firefighters responded yesterday to a 7-acre brush fire on County Road 275, that's south of Terrell. Crews managed to suppress visible flames and shift focus to dampening active hot spots in some of the smoldering brush. Officials said the fire was caused by a welding fence without proper fire suspension equipment. A firefighter and a civilian were actually hurt in that fire. Some good news, though, that we first brought you yesterday. The Ross Fire near Possum Kingdom Lake has been fully contained. It is 100% contained as of now. The fire started in Palo Pinto County and quickly spread to Jack County, consuming about 90,000 acres total. 150 buildings, including 18 homes, were destroyed. And the cause of that fire, which was the second largest in the region's history, is still under investigation today. 6:09 at DFW's Morning News. We got a terrible crash on I-35W, a deadly crash shutting down both sides of the interstate at Felix Avenue. And we're going to have a report from Chris Sadeghi. He's in the field. It's really not only the story about the deadly accident, but the impacts and the traffic that it's causing this morning. If you're anywhere in that area, Felix and 35W in the Fort Worth area, be mindful. We'll have a live report coming up in about 8 minutes. We'll also track sports at 6:17. The Cowboys and Commanders do up this weekend, and we've got the details with our sister station, The Ticket. Happy Friday from 570 KLIF.
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23: How did I lose weight? 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
8: Really bad situation in Fort Worth. Overnight accident shuts down I-35W at Seminary in both directions. If you're traveling southbound, the backup starts at Morningside. There's another accident right there on the right shoulder. Those delays from Morningside over to Seminary are going to take you about 45 minutes. Coming northbound, it's going to be close to an hour. You may want to use Hemp Hill, or you could go over to 287 and try to get around most of this. Northbound 35 Red Oak, we've got two right lanes blocked. That's about a five-minute delay. Bridge repair, 20 westbound 45, your single file. That's 45 minutes to an hour. And then I-20 westbound, your exit to northbound 175 is blocked. It's not causing a huge delay, but you will have to take a detour. With Cliff right now, traffic on the fives, I'm Julie DeHardy.
1: Well, we've been patiently waiting for this late summer heat wave to end, and it looks like we can see the end of it early next week. In the meantime, today, sunny and hot with a high near 100, winds out of the south 8 to 10 miles an hour, clear, breezy, and warm overnight, low 77 to 80. Tomorrow, Saturday, sunny, breezy, and hot. Increased fire danger tomorrow. We're going to have a high of 99 to 100, winds out of the south at least 10 to 20 miles per hour and gusty. Sunday, a few clouds, partly cloudy, more humidity with isolated showers and storms possible Sunday night. Now, Sunday's high will be 98, low 77. And Monday, some isolated showers and storms, maybe 20% coverage at best on Monday with a high of 95, but winds will be shifting to the northeast Monday night. Tuesday looks partly cloudy, still warmer than normal, but cooler than it has been with a high near 93. I'm meteorologist Brad Barton.
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11: Cowboys wrapping up their prep for the Commanders today at the Star. D.C. Christian Parker talks about the communication issues his defense has had so far.
12: Numerous things. 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Those were things that when you get in game environments, things happen.
11: Cowboys counting to kickoff 1 o'clock on Sunday. Josh Allen's 5-touchdown night helps the Bills route the Lions 41-31 on Thursday Night Football. The Buffalo QB up to 9 total touchdowns through the first two games. Bills will host the Chargers in Week 3. And the Rangers blow a 3-run lead to ultimately fall to the Red Sox 4-3. Texas now a game back of Houston in the AL West after it beats Kansas City 6-2. Rangers hosting the Blue Jays tonight 7:05. 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
4: That's right. We've got the stuff that matters here.
13: That is what's important to me.
4: Clayton Neville, Sybil Summers. No Sybil today. She's back with us next week. Dan Wilson leading us to 9 o'clock this morning. Kilmeade's up until noon. And then from noon until 3, you've got Vince Colonnaise. He'll have your inside scoop to D.C. politics. We're getting you ready not only from the news perspective, but from entertainment and sports for the weekend that lies ahead. And Michelle Polino is a big part of that for us. She's our entertainment correspondent, and we go to the movies with her right now.
15: Fox on film.
17: I'm Michelle Polino. On the big screen, Resident Evil follows Brian, played by Austin Abrams, a medical courier, who unwittingly finds himself in an action-packed nonstop race for survival as one fateful, horrifying night collapses around him in chaos.
27: Doug, what do we got cooking with the school play?
17: The musical follows Doug Leibowitz, a disgruntled playwright turned middle school theater teacher, longing for New York when his ex-girlfriend begins dating his nemesis, the school's principal, played by Rob Lowe. Doug's ambitions morph into a diabolical scheme.
28: Problem, son.
17: In The Wait, Samuel, played by Ethan Hawke, is torn from his daughter and sent to a brutal prison. Warden Clancy, played by Russell Crowe, offers a high-stakes proposition. Smuggle gold out of a remote mine with a dangerous crew of prisoners and a win is freedom. Streaming on Shudder, Goody Goody, during a long home birth process, expecting parents and their midwife begin to realize something may be horribly wrong. That's Fox on Film on Fox News.
4: Michelle Foligno getting us ready for the weekend at the movies. You may want to go. I know there's tons of events going on outside, but it's always good to have a break from the heat. Now, 3-hour movie, that might be a lot to handle, but a good comedy, something like that, one of those, be pretty fun. All right, as we head towards 6:20 this morning, here's a fun one. Forbes dropping its ranking of the wealthiest people in the nation who are collectively worth a record-breaking, what do you think? $8 trillion combined. That doesn't even feel real. Here's Lillian Wu.
0: In first place for the fifth year in a row, Tesla CEO Elon Musk. He was briefly the world's first trillionaire during SpaceX's IPO and still boasts the highest ever net worth on the list, though he's now down to some $930 billion. Worth less than half that, Amazon founder Jeff Bezos, followed by Google's Larry Page, Michael Dell of Dell Technologies, another Google co-founder, Sergey Brin, Facebook's Mark Zuckerberg, Oracle's Larry Ellison, NVIDIA's Jensen Huang, Steve Ballmer of Microsoft, and in 10th place, Berkshire Hathaway's Warren Buffett. The minimum net worth needed to make the list this year soaring to an unprecedented $4.4 billion. Lillian Wu, Fox News.
4: Yeah, so you could be a billionaire, like a pretty significant billionaire, and still not be on the list. Like you could be worth $3.9 billion or $4 billion and still not be on the list. That's billion with a B. God, that's insane. You know, those people obviously are the wealthiest, but they also, I don't know if they're required to, but they do make contributions, philanthropic contributions. Now, I'm not saying that these are the best people in the world or anything like that, but you do get to a certain point when you're making billions that some of that money is going back into the community. Now, maybe not as much as it should. I'm not saying that by any means, but that's just an unbelievable amount of money for one human. 6:21 at DFW's Morning News, but congratulations to them for sure. You know, it'd be a good problem to have being on that list. In fact, I don't really see the problem. All right, 6:22 now. I want to go over to Arlington. We got some serious stuff to talk about. There was an officer involved in a shooting earlier, and there's going to be an update later this morning on it. But Richard Solomon with WFAA-TV is tracking the latest from Arlington for us this morning.
14: But yeah, guys, we just learned from Arlington police that later on this morning at 10, they will hold a press conference to share what new information they've gathered working this scene all night. We've also learned from Arlington police they got the call around 10:30 last night. Officers got here around 10:45, and that is when a lieutenant here on scene tells me officers confronted a man holding a knife. They tell me one officer did fire at that man, hitting him at one point. Police say they tried to render aid to that individual. He was taken to the hospital, and that is where he died. Police say there was also at least one other person inside of the home. That is the individual that called police. They tell us no officers were injured. They also say that other person was not injured. Now, we do know that there are two investigations happening right now. One looking into the individual, and the other, according to police, conducted by its investigation unit into the officer's actions. Of course, we'll keep you updated on what we learned from this press conference later on this morning. I'll be there and give you another report.
4: I appreciate that. Richard Solomon, WFAA-TV, reporting for us with that officer-involved shooting in Arlington. When we learn more, we will bring it to you. It's 6:23 at DFW's Morning News. I want to turn to politics real quickly. AI has been at the center of Capitol Hill, it seems like, this week, and Democrats are expressing their plans to focus on artificial intelligence.

0: En garde!
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2: About that this week, including in D.C., lawmakers do seem split on how to regulate the technology and whether or not advancements should be slowed down or sped up. There's been a lot of talk about that. You know, there was a bill yesterday regarding energy and how it would be paid for in these data centers. Basically, it was putting the cost on the data centers and the tech companies. It passed the House overwhelmingly, like 417-3, and it was blocked yesterday in the Senate. So there was some pushback on that. But the CEO of tech company Booz Allen Hamilton, Horacio Ranzaski, actually joined Fox yesterday. He spoke about some of the reasons why he thinks the U.S. cannot slow down in the AI race right now.
3: AI is essential to our national security, essential to these missions. This is the technology that is going to power the economy and our national security and our economic security for the next half century. We're deeply involved in trying to make sure that we both win the race with China and increase our security at the same time.
2: So, you know, it's really a fine line as to we want to win the AI race, but at the same time, we don't want to eventually lose to AI. So, I don't know. It's something that's being talked a lot about on Capitol Hill right now. It kind of has its waves of people being concerned about artificial intelligence. But when you have, you know, leaders of its industry, of their own industry, saying that there are some concerns, of course, that's going to pique interest nationwide and globally. And that's what we're dealing with this week. We're following it for you here. 625, and as we head towards 630, gas prices are rising as we head into the weekend, and it is one of the busiest weekends in North Texas of the year. We'll tell you what's going on coming up. Right now, let's check traffic. Here's Julie DeHardy.
4: All shut down in Fort Worth on 35W at Seminary. That is both directions. If you're traveling on the northbound side coming from Burleson, it's about 45 minutes to an hour on your backup. You have to sit through the stoplight once you exit. You could get off at Sycamore School, go over to Crowley, which turns into James, and then cut back over at Seminary. If you're coming on the northbound side, there's an accident in the backup at Morningside on the shoulder. Those delays are about 45 minutes, and you could use Hemp Hill as an alternate. Then 35 northbound at Red Oak, we've got two right lanes blocked. That's about a 10-minute delay. Bridge repair, 20 westbound at 45 has your single file. That's close to an hour backup. 20 westbound, your exit ramp to 175 is going to be closed. And then 30 westbound, as you move from Buckner into downtown Dallas, it'll take you about 15 to 20 minutes. With Cliff right now, traffic on the fives, I'm Julie DeHardy.
5: Finally, something more to talk about than triple-digit high. But first, we have to get through this weekend, which will still be 10 degrees hotter than normal, and breezy tomorrow, which raises the specter of fire danger. But fall is on the way. Today, sunny and hot with a high near 100, winds out of the south 8 to 10, lows tonight 77 to 80. Tomorrow, sunny, breezy and hot. Increasing fire danger tomorrow afternoon, high of 99, winds out of the south 10 to 20 and gusty. Sunday, partly cloudy, more humid, high of 98, isolated showers and storms possible Sunday night and Monday. Monday's high 95, but Tuesday, partly cloudy and 93. I'm meteorologist Brad Barton.
2: 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It's 81 in Dallas, 82 in Fort Worth.
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9: 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If you play hard and you play the game right, nobody really gets on you. 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

0: 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Just play the game one way. 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
7: Good morning at 6:30 at DFW's Morning News. Clayton Neville, no Sybil today. She's back with us next week. We'll check in with Monty Cook before 9 o'clock this morning. He's working double duty with KLIF and WBAP today. So if he comes down, we'll have that likely during Cliff Notes, possibly during the Cluck Around. But we get a lot going on today, as we typically do as we head into a weekend. But this one seems extra busy with all the events happening. And, you know, with that, how are we going to afford to go to all these events? Republicans, Democrats, Democratic Socialists, all trying to make their cases right now to the voters ahead of the midterms about the high costs everywhere.
8: And Republicans are looking to draw a broader contrast with Democratic Socialists while also keeping their own focus on the issue that voters keep raising, of course, that being the cost of living.
9: I've been to New Hampshire and Ohio and North Carolina, and I can go down the list, and I'll be going back. And we've got to talk about what's worrying people, and that's the cost of living.
8: And the numbers show the pressure. The latest Fox News survey finds 43% of voters say they're falling behind financially these days. Just 12% say they're actually getting ahead.
7: Yeah. And that's Kevin Cork with Fox. And I think that's right. Like, it feels like you're continuing to make money. You're making more money than you've ever made before. And yet it still feels flat. Right? You make a little bit of progress and then something happens and it just goes right back. Or, you know, you make all this money and then prices skyrocket, or gas goes up from $3 to $4 and then it makes a difference. It's difficult to get ahead, it seems like, in this day and time. And I think that's the concern for a lot of people, not only in the immediate, but when you think about the future too. So that's the concern, not only from some of the younger people, but for the older people too, right? Because their retirement money's starting to run out too. It's not like they can afford $10 hamburgers for the rest of their life. So difficult prices to navigate right now. 6:32 at DFW's Morning News, and we're helping get you through it. The latest Fox News poll's out though, and it shows that most voters don't think President Trump has a clear strategy to end the war with Iran. That's another big part of what voters are paying attention to headed into November. Fox's Jessica Rosenthal has that angle for us.
10: The Fox News poll finds 60% think it was the wrong decision to begin conflict with Iran. Just under half think it's made us less safe. And 71% think the president does not have a clear strategy for ending things. When asked who they'd trust handling inflation, data centers, and foreign policy, voters favor Democrats over Republicans by double digits. Ahead of President Xi's visit to the White House next week, voters were asked if the president is tough enough on China. 45% said not tough enough, 30% said about right, the rest said too tough. Jessica Rosenthal, Fox News.
7: All right, Jessica, thanks. You know, the talk about winning the AI race, specifically with China, is going to be back into the headlines next week with Xi coming to town. That'll be a serious talking point. I don't know if it will be between the two of them. I'm sure it will some, but that'll certainly steal the headlines, I'm sure, to some extent. 6:33 at DFW's Morning News. You know what's stealing the headlines in a lot of homes this weekend? Football. And I'm not talking about the soccer kind. I'm talking about the one with pads and cleats. Well, I guess the other one has cleats too, right? But it doesn't doesn't have, like, shoulder pads or helmets. Week 2 of the NFL season has begun.
11: Highmark Stadium hosted its first NFL game Thursday as the Buffalo Bills took on the Detroit Lions, and quarterback Josh Allen put on a show for Bills Mafia.
12: Three receivers set to the right. Deep drop. Pump fake, going deep, wide open, touchdown, Joshua Palmer.
11: The call on Prime Video, a 43-yard touchdown pass to Joshua Palmer in the first quarter. Allen finished with 5 total touchdowns on the night, 3 in the air and 2 on the ground. He threw for 248 yards and ran for an additional 69 yards as Buffalo crushes Detroit 41-31 to improve to 2-0 to start the year. The Lions, meanwhile, drop to 1-1. Tony Genualdo, Fox News.
7: All right, Tony, thanks. And of course, the Cowboys on Sunday take on the Washington Commanders in what will be the home opener at AT&T Stadium. Are you going to the game? And the Cowboys going in 0-1, and they have an opportunity to tie things up, not tie things up, to even the season at 1-1. I think they can do it, right? I think that this team going 0-2 would be really, really difficult moving forward to continue to garner the support. I mean, that's the thing about hyping the team up so much before the season begins. And I'm not saying it's their fault. They just looked good, right? There was a lot of positivity going in, and then you lay an egg in the first game. If you lay an egg in the first two games, all that hype and momentum might be erased. I mean, honestly, for me, it was erased after the first one because I just realized, oh, okay. Rinse and repeat. I guess that's where we are. We're going to have to win several in a row for me to truly be convinced. And I'm telling you, that's what I want. I want the Cowboys to be successful. But are we there yet? I don't think we should be as sure as we thought. 6:35 at DFW's Morning News. There's your hot take. We got the sports experts, though, coming up 12 minutes from right now with our sister station, The Ticket. They've got updates at 17 and 47 after each hour. Coming up after 6:40 this morning, gas prices are high, but there's a lot going on this weekend across North Texas. We'll take a look at the prices at the pump and what's on tap for the weekend in North Texas next. Right now, let's check traffic. Here's Julie DeHardy.
13: 35W still completely shut down southbound at Seminary. A good 45-minute backup. You could use Hemp Hill instead. They have opened up the northbound side. 35 northbound at Red Oak. That's 2 right lanes blocked. About a 20-minute backup. Then 20 westbound at 45. They've got to work on the bridge, so you're single file through there. Close to an hour delay. A lot of people are using 175 to Loop 12 as an alternate. And then we've got a wreck westbound I-20 on the ramp to 175, and that ramp is closed, and you've got about a 10-minute delay. With Cliff right now, traffic on the 5s. I'm Hardy.
14: We're going to have one more hotter than normal weekend here in North Texas, followed by some isolated showers and storms late Sunday and what looks kind of like a cold front early next week, just in time for the autumnal equinox, which is Tuesday night. Today, sunny and hot with a high near 100 this afternoon. Winds out of the south, 8 to 10 miles an hour. Clear and warm, a little breezy overnight again, low 77 to 80. Tomorrow, Saturday, sunny, breezy and hot with a high near 99. Winds 10 to 20 miles per hour out of the south and gusty, some fire danger there. Sunday, partly cloudy, more humid with some isolated showers and storms possible. Sunday night, Sunday's high 98. Monday, some isolated showers and storms are possible with a high of 95. Then wind shift to the northeast. It looks like Monday night into Tuesday with noticeably cooler temperatures for the rest of the week. I'm meteorologist Brad Barton.
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4: 642 at DFW's morning news. Clayton Neville, no Sybil Summers today. Sybil's back with us next week. Dan Wilson keeping us on the air. We've got you till 9 o'clock this morning with news updates at the top and bottom of each hour. Diesel prices are high and just gas prices in general are high headed into the weekend. We'll tell you how high coming up right after 6:50. Right now, though, there was a terrible accident in DFW earlier this morning, and we're just now starting to see a little bit of relief to the congestion. But Chris Sadeghi with WFAA-TV has details on the deadly crash at 35W near Felix.
5: It looks like we're very close to having the highway reopened. In fact, the northbound lanes are moving again, and the vehicles that were involved in a couple different crashes have been moved off I-35 here near Felix. But all of this happened because of a tragic situation. There was an initial crash in the southbound lanes of 35. According to police, a Good Samaritan stopped to help the people who were involved in that first crash. And while doing so, there was a second crash in which that Good Samaritan was struck, and they were pronounced dead here on the scene. Now, when we were out here earlier, we saw at least three vehicles that were being towed. So it does appear at least three vehicles were involved in the crash. And as I look right now, it does look like the last of the police vehicles starting to speed off, although there is still one TxDOT vehicle with its lights on flashing. But we do expect that the southbound lanes of 35 will be open here very soon. Again, the northbound lanes are moving again after a complete shutdown of both sides that started at around 2:30 with this tragic situation. Erica, I know that the traffic impacts have been very big this morning, but it does look like we should be getting back to normal. Are you seeing that on your end?
4: Yeah, that was Chris Sonnegy on WFAA-TV. And yeah, that is how it appears. We're going to check in with Julie DeHardy as well, coming up in about a minute and a half or so on where things stand. She's been tracking that for you all morning long. Terrible accident, and a Good Samaritan, too. We hear that way too often, don't we? A Good Samaritan stopping to help somebody else who's having car trouble, and then that person ends up being hurt or killed. It happens way too often around here, it seems, and just everywhere, you know? But it doesn't mean stop helping people by any means. It just tells you how dangerous that stuff can be. All right, 644. I want to lean heavily on WFAA right now because we told you earlier this week about a story of hazing up in Boyd. Well, they went up there and took an in-depth look.
6: The arrest affidavits not only outline what happened to the 14-year-old victim here at Boyd High School, but also how some of his coaches responded to the incident.
7: This victim felt helpless.
8: Officer Ray Cannon outlined part of their investigation into hazing here at Boyd High School after a 14-year-old junior varsity football player reported a locker room attack.
7: No one should have to go to their locker room or to their shower and expect to be assaulted.
8: According to court documents, the victim told police that on September 3rd, an upperclassman physically carried him into the varsity boys' locker room where he was restrained by three more upperclassmen. Then his shirt and shorts were removed. He was able to keep his underwear on, screaming, "No, no, no." And that's when one of them sat on his chest, partially nude with his private parts touching the victim's skin. Word about the alleged hazing spread fast in the town of Boyd, population less than 1,500.
9: Sounds bad. Sounds terrible. Nobody should have to go through that.
8: While at school, officers arrested varsity football players Chasen Lee Earl Tucker and Noah Davis Stevens, both 17-year-olds, for unlawful restraint and injury to a child causing bodily harm. Two other students are charged as juveniles. Police learned that while reporting the hazing to coaches, one coach reportedly said the situation needed to be handled in the locker room and didn't need to be reported further up. All football coaches were present, except one, court documents say.
9: That kind of stuff, there's no place for it.
8: In response to the incident and some coaches' reactions, part of the statement from the school district leaders say, law require us to complete the investigation prior to assigning any discipline in the matter. Police say as the 14-year-old recovers from a re-injured wrist during the attack.
7: they picked on someone that was smaller than them.
8: They hope the arrests send a strong message about zero tolerance for hazing. In Boyd, I'm Scoop Jefferson.
4: Scoop Jefferson, WFAA-TV. Appreciate the work. Cowboys have a game against the Commanders this weekend. In fact, it's the home opener for Dallas. And we've got details with a sister station, The Ticket, coming up in 2 minutes. Let's check traffic first, though. Here's Julie DeHardy on the fives.
10: Watching the wreck on 35W at Seminary, the northbound side is open. The southbound side, the right lane is open. So right now you've got about a 30-minute backup. Hopefully they'll get this open soon. They did clear our 35 northbound at Red Oak. Traffic was backed up just a couple more minutes. 20 westbound, 45 single file, almost an hour delay. You might want to use Loop 12 and 175 as an alternate. But keep in mind, westbound I-20, your ramp to 175 is closed with the wreck, and that's a 10-minute delay. With Cliff right now, traffic on the fives, I'm Julie DeHardy.
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15: Now, we've been patiently waiting for this late summer heat wave to end, and it looks like we can see the end of it early next week. In the meantime, today, sunny and hot with a high near 100, winds out of the south 8 to 10 miles an hour, clear, breezy, and warm overnight, low 77 to 80. Tomorrow, Saturday, sunny, breezy, and hot. Increased fire danger tomorrow. We're going to have a high of 99 to 100, winds out of the south at least 10 to 20 miles per hour and gusty. Sunday, a few clouds, partly cloudy, more humidity with isolated showers and storms possible Sunday night. Now, Sunday's high will be 98, low 77. And Monday, some isolated showers and storms, maybe 20% coverage at best on Monday with a high of 95, but winds will be shifting to the northeast Monday night. Tuesday looks partly cloudy, still warmer than normal, but cooler than it has been with a high near 93. I'm meteorologist Brad Barton.
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17: Cowboys offense looking to get on track against the Commanders on Sunday. Dak Prescott says self-belief still the key this season.
18: Just the simple fact of believing in ourselves and believing that we can go get the job done with just a little bit extra work going on Monday, extra work on Tuesday, going all the way into Saturday, that when you go out there to play on Sunday, you're just even more confident because of what you put in.
17: Cowboys counting to kickoff 1 o'clock on Sunday. The Lions defense struggles again in a 41-31 loss to the Bills. Detroit has allowed 30-plus points in each of the first two games so far. Lions now 1-1 and host the Jets in Week 3. And the Rangers jump out to a 3-0 lead early but can't maintain it, falling 4-3 to the Red Sox. Josh Young hitting his 10th homer of the season in the first inning. Rangers and Blue Jays series opener 7:05 tonight. I'm Ryan Baldwin from 96.7 and 1310 The Ticket.
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1: We are where the newsmakers come to talk. Good morning, 651 at DFW's Morning News. As we jump into fall, it still feels like summer. Heat index well above 100 degrees today. We'll check in with Brad Barton in just about 4 minutes on your forecast. But so many fall events begin. Fall at the Arboretum or autumn at the Arboretum begins tomorrow. You got the Plano Hot Air Balloon Festival, which always marks a sign of the times. State Fair of Texas putting up big texts today. Grape Fest going on as well. Lots of events happening across North Texas, and we've got a pulse on what's happening. The other big thing today, of course, is high school football. Tomorrow into college and the next day into the NFL with that home opener for the Dallas Cowboys against the Washington Commanders. You know that today, Friday, September 18th, is known as Concussion Awareness Day. We've talked a lot about the impacts of hard hits and concussions and not staying on top of it and some of the impacts and all of those things. Well, Dr. Omesh Singh is the Associate Chief Medical Officer at the Center for NeuroSkills Fort Worth and joins us now to talk more about some of those things. Doctor, appreciate you coming on. We appreciate your time.
2: Good morning, Clayton. Good morning, Dallas-Fort Worth. Thank you for having me.
1: So first of all, Concussion Awareness Day, what purpose can this serve? What's the point?
2: Well, I think it's great that you are bringing awareness to Dallas-Fort Worth about this. You know, a concussion is a mild traumatic brain injury, and it's caused by a bump, blow, or jolt to the head. And oftentimes, no one loses consciousness. Most concussions, the person does not lose any consciousness, which makes it a little bit harder to diagnose.
1: Yeah, absolutely. And so this comes from things like football, right? But not necessarily. Is it just any blow to the head that can cause serious concussions and long-term implications, or is it multiple blows to the head?
2: That is correct. So simply even unloading the dishwasher and jumping up and hitting the cupboard can cause a concussion. And so that's what's very important to realize is when a concussion happens, it's actually the brain is actually being jolted around in the skull. And during that time, the brain cells trigger this energy crisis. And during that time, that's when you start to have those feelings of headache, dizziness, fogginess. You know, one of the misnomers about concussions, Clayton, is that it can often be picked up on imaging. That's actually false. You know, CT scans and MRIs can't pick up a concussion. They can only pick up very severe trauma, such as a bleed or a head skull fracture. So we really have to follow symptoms and know the warning signs of what a concussion is.
1: And I'm sure that it takes some discipline, too. I'm just keep thinking in athletics, but you think, oh, somebody gets hit in the head, and it may not, like, completely, you know, make them not able to play. Like, they may still be able to physically get out there, but if they do, the risk is certainly really high. They may feel like they can, but it's probably best to show some restraint.
2: And you're absolutely correct. I mean, we have a saying, if in doubt, sit them out. So the idea is to stop the activity immediately. Don't return to play if you're suspecting symptoms. Practice or physical work, you know, sit out that day. And, you know, some of the subtle physical symptoms that you can experience, Clayton, are things like headache, nausea, dizziness, balance problems, blurred double vision, sensitivity to light, noise, and fatigue. And oftentimes you can see that with impact sports or even, like I said earlier, unloading the dishwasher. But, you know, sometimes those symptoms don't happen right away. Someone may seem fine on the sideline, but as the evening kind of approaches, they're not fine. Yeah. So it's very important to look for those more serious symptoms. You know, if you look at your loved one or someone that you're taking care of and you see one pupil's larger than the other, repeated vomiting, seizure-like activity, don't hesitate. You know, call 911 and go straight to the ER.
1: Right. Absolutely. Great advice. Appreciate it. Thank you so much. Dr. Omesh Singh, the Associate Chief Medical Officer at Center for NeuroSkills Fort Worth. Today is Concussion Awareness Day, and we're certainly bringing awareness to the issue. Doctor, thanks.
2: You're welcome. Remember, concussion is a brain injury. Treat it like one.
1: Absolutely.
2: Thank you so much.
1: Yep.
2: Have a good day.
1: You too. 6:56. Let's get to news 5 minutes from now. Here's traffic first.
3: Just recently opened everything up on I-35W at Seminary, so both the north and southbound side are back open. If you're traveling I-20 westbound at 45, we had an accident that damaged the bridge on Monday, so you're single file until the repair work is done. Close to an hour delay, you could use Loop 12 as an alternate. And then I-30 eastbound at Lawnview with a wreck in the right lane, you're backed up a good 10 minutes. With Cliff Right Now traffic on the fives, I'm Julie DeHardy.
4: Finally, something more to talk about than triple-digit highs. But first, we have to get through this weekend, which will still be 10 degrees hotter than normal, and breezy tomorrow, which raises the specter of fire danger. but fall is on the way. Today, sunny and hot with a high near 100, winds out of the south 8 to 10, lows tonight 77 to 80. Tomorrow, sunny, breezy and hot. Increasing fire danger tomorrow afternoon, high of 99, winds out of the south 10 to 20 and gusty. Sunday, partly cloudy, more humid, high of 98, isolated showers and storms possible Sunday night and Monday. Monday's high 95, but Tuesday, partly cloudy and 93. I'm meteorologist Brad Barton.
5: 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Right now it's 81 in Dallas, 82 in Fort Worth.
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9: We talk a lot about ultra-processed foods, but here's a new reason to pay attention. Harvard study just found that adults who eat the most ultra-processed foods had a nearly 60% higher risk of dementia. Now, here's a way of thinking about it that I think is important. For years, we've been told that if we can't stop at just one chip or cookie, it's a failure of willpower. But scientists who study this say that's not fair. These foods are deliberately engineered. The perfect mix of sugar, fat, additives. They make them irresistible. In other words, it's not that you're weak necessarily, it's that the food was designed to beat you. And that's worth knowing, because it takes the guilt out of it and puts the blame where it belongs. Keep in mind, almost 70% of what is on supermarket shelves is ultra-processed. What you should be doing is shopping for foods with the fewest ingredients possible. I'm Dr. Sanjay Gupta, helping you live a better life.
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13: Where hundreds of thousands of people took to the streets today in a government-organized show of defiance against the U.S.
14: President Trump, who is set to meet with leaders from six Gulf countries on the sidelines of the U.N. next week, told Axios that he's approaching a critical juncture and weighing a decision on whether to restart massive attacks to bring the conflict to a close. He said, quote, "I have a big decision coming up. Do I want to go in and annihilate them," meaning the Iranian regime, "or do I not? It's a big decision. Anything could happen with me."
13: Fox's Jackie Heinrich at the White House. Oil prices are down this morning, but gas keeps getting pumped up. Regular up another 3 cents today. Diesel up a nickel. AAA's record high price now $6.44 a gallon for diesel. Also in that new Fox poll, 53% believe the Trump immigration crackdown has gone too far. And today in Minnesota, an ICE agent is due in federal court to face charges of lying about a shooting during an immigration operation in Minneapolis in January that left a Venezuelan immigrant wounded. Castro was in court, Christian Castro, in court yesterday, facing state and assault and other charges.
15: Holding Mr. Castro accountable for his firing a weapon through the front door, striking Julio Sosa Solis, endangering the lives of others, and lying to law enforcement has been begun.
13: Hennepin County Attorney Mary Moriarty. A federal judge has ordered the Kennedy Center to give 30 days notice before it does any renovations or if it orders a demolition like President Trump's hinted at in the legal fight over putting his name on the center in Washington. One of the most famous investors of all time is retiring at age 96.
16: Warren Buffett has informed shareholders that he is stepping down as Berkshire Hathaway chairman effective immediately. He already had given up the CEO role, which was taken over by Greg Abel.
13: That's Ginny Cassola. 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
23: And we've got gas. Let's get to gas prices across North Texas as we head into another weekend. The news isn't great. Dallas-Fort Worth drivers seeing another increase at the pump heading into this weekend. The Metroplex average for regular unleaded reaching $3.94 a gallon. That's up about 11 cents from earlier this week and 85 cents compared to last year. The other big story heading into the weekend is the fire danger and the heat. Fire crews continue to work spots all over North Texas amid hot and dry conditions. Firefighters yesterday responded to a 7-acre brush fire on County Road 275 south of Terrell, so to the east of the Metroplex. Crews managed to suppress visible flames and shift some of the focus to dampening hot spots. Officials said the fire was caused by a welding fence without proper fire suppression equipment. A firefighter and a civilian were actually hurt in that fire. Some good news, though. The Ross Fire near Possum Kingdom Lake has officially been contained. It's 100% contained after burning for a month. The fire started in Palo Pinto County. It spread quickly to Jack County and consumed more than 90,000 acres in total. 150 buildings, 18 homes included, were destroyed. The cause of that fire, the second largest in the region's history, is still being investigated today. It's 7:05. Let's get out to the roads, getting busy on this Friday morning. Here's Julie DeHardy with traffic.
3: Just a reminder, I-35W Seminary all cleared out in both directions. It's a 10 to 15 minute ride either way in between I-30 and I-20 if you're on 35W this morning. We do have a wreck in Arlington. 360 northbound at I-30, 3 inside lanes blocked. So you single file to the right, that's at least a half hour. 20 westbound at 45, your single file, that's close to an hour delay. Use Loop 12 instead. 30 eastbound at Longview's in the right lane, that's about 10 to 15 minutes. And 635 westbound at Coit, the left lane's blocked, that's a 5-minute delay. With Cliff Right Now traffic on the fives, I'm Julie DeHardy.
4: We're going to have one more hotter than normal weekend here in North Texas, followed by some isolated showers and storms late Sunday and what looks kind of like a cold front early next week, just in time for the autumnal equinox, which is Tuesday night. Today, sunny and hot with a high near 100 this afternoon. Winds out of the south, 8 to 10 miles an hour. Clear and warm, a little breezy overnight again, low 77 to 80. Tomorrow, Saturday, sunny, breezy and hot with a high near 99. Winds 10 to 20 miles per hour out of the south and gusty, some fire danger there. Sunday, partly cloudy, more humid with some isolated showers and storms possible. Sunday night, Sunday's high 98. Monday, some isolated showers and storms are possible with a high of 95. Then wind shift to the northeast. It looks like Monday night into Tuesday with noticeably cooler temperatures for the rest of the week. I'm meteorologist Brad Barton.
23: Thank you, Brad. It's 81 right now in Dallas, and it's 78 degrees, a slight drop in Fort Worth. KLIF News Time is 7:07, and we're getting back into today's top stories. A woman under arrest today following a human trafficking investigation involving two Louisville massage parlors. Christian Powers is in the newsroom and has more on that.
1: Denton County investigators say Xu Jun's son was arrested September 10th after an investigation into Zen Health Therapy Spa and Massage 7 that began in June. Authorities say they seized $8,000 and business records from her home. Three Chinese women were also detained during the operation and offered victim services. Sun was booked into the Denton County Jail. Christian Powers, KLIF News.
23: Christian, thanks for the reporting. Appreciate the work. We'll check back in with the KLIF WBAP newsroom here in just a moment. But Senator John Cornyn says that he will not be voting for Beau French for Railroad Commissioner. Backlash to a recent social media post continues to grow. Media partner WFAA-TV's Chris Lawrence explains Cornyn's position.
2: Senator Cornyn told the Washington Observer, quote, he's an embarrassment to the Republican Party and he's going to drag the whole ticket down because of his racist comments. When asked if he'll cast a ballot for Democratic State Representative John Rosenthal, Cornyn said he may just leave it blank. French has been criticized for his social media posts showing South Asian students celebrating the Longhorns' win over Ohio State. French wrote that he heard UT's graduation looked like this, and the problem is far worse than anyone imagined.
23: Yeah, fallout from those comments continues. Meanwhile, the city of Richardson's putting down $4 million helping AT&T grow in town.
5: City officials announce a new economic development agreement with the landlords of AT&T's offices at 75 and Lakeside Boulevard. The city of Richardson will be throwing in up to $4 million behind the landlord's $11.5 million to update and modernize the campus. As part of the agreement, city officials say AT&T must maintain continuous operations within the leased space and future tenant occupancy requirements must be met to retain the full value of the city's support. John Cooley, 570 KLIF.
23: All right, John, thanks. 7:08 at DFW's Morning News. And just real quickly, before we get a check on your money, I want to talk about all the events that are going on this weekend. Let's see if I can rip them all off without forgetting any of them. Now, I know there's going to be some that I don't mention, but I'm thinking like some of the big boys that are slated for this weekend. We got Grape Fest going on. Monty Cook was stomping grapes over there yesterday with our sister station WBAP's Carla Marion. So that's going on all weekend long over in Grapevine. Then you got the Plano Hot Air Balloon Festival happening this weekend in Plano. Let's see, what else do we have? The State Fair of Texas is putting Big Tex up today, and he'll stay up until the end of the fair, which starts 1 week from today. The big security press conference is today at 11 o'clock. The fair running down some security protocol for this week. And then, of course, Oktoberfest going on over in Addison. It started yesterday. Beer, beer, beer, beer, beer, beer, beer, beer. That's over in Addison. And there was one more thing, Autumn at the Arboretum. That starts tomorrow. So we're getting into the fall, even though it feels like summer. It's 7:09. Let's check your money. Here's Spencer McGowan with Net Worth Radio.
22: Well, the week wraps up with some good economic news. Atlanta Fed raised their current economic growth rate for the U.S. to 5.1%. That's more than double the average and not that far from the 6% that Trump claimed we could get to. Unemployment claims near all-time lows. More good news there. The Dow, 51,800 at the open. That's a 5% correction since the all-time high of early August. Leading the upside this morning, Harley-Davidson spiking 5%. 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Spencer McGowan, News and Information, 570 and 96.3 HD2 FM KLIF.
23: All right, Spencer, thanks. It's 7:10 at DFW's Morning News on a Friday morning. Coming up in 5 minutes, we'll have traffic and weather for you. Then we got sports at 7:17. We'll check in with our sister station, The Ticket, the Cowboys and Commanders this weekend. And then we'll hit Cliff Notes, trending topics. Nepotism is sacked in the college football ranks. We'll tell you who got canned coming up on 570 KLIF.
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1: New wreck in Fort Worth, eastbound I-20 at James. You are going to have traffic backed up about 5-10 minutes through there, so not too bad. And if you're trying to travel on 360 northbound at I-30, we've got three inside lanes blocked, so single file and 35 minutes to get around it. 20 westbound 45, single file. That's going to be about 45 minutes to get through that backup. You might want to use loop 12. 30 eastbound at Longview's in the two right lanes. That's going to back you up for about 20 minutes or so. And two left lanes on 35E northbound Inwood. That's 10 to 15. With Cliff right now, traffic on the fives, I'm Julie Hardy.
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6: Well, we've been patiently waiting for this late summer heat wave to end, and it looks like we can see the end of it early next week. In the meantime, today, sunny and hot with a high near 100, winds out of the south 8 to 10 miles an hour, clear, breezy, and warm overnight, low 77 to 80. Tomorrow, Saturday, sunny, breezy, and hot. Increased fire danger tomorrow. We're going to have a high of 99 to 100, winds out of the south at least 10 to 20 miles per hour and gusty. Sunday, a few clouds, partly cloudy, more humidity with isolated showers and storm possible Sunday night. Now, Sunday's high will be 98, low 77. And Monday, some isolated showers and storms, maybe 20% coverage at best on Monday with a high of 95, but winds will be shifting to the northeast Monday night. Tuesday looks partly cloudy, still warmer than normal, but cooler than it has been with a high near 93. I'm meteorologist Brad Barton.
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8: Cowboys defense looking to rebound from a suboptimal start when it faces the Commanders on Sunday. DC Christian Parker talks about the message to his side of the ball.
9: Handling our stuff, our execution, things that we can own, the things that we can control, that's the most important thing. They played a good game. Pass off to them. At the end of the day, it's about what we can control and what we can do. We didn't do that to our standard and to our level of performance. And so now this week has been about retooling that and getting back to focus for the next opponent.
8: Cowboys captain to kickoff starts at 1 o'clock on Sunday. The Lions fall on Thursday Night Football, 41-31 to the Bills. It's the first loss on Thursday for Detroit under head coach Dan Campbell. Still 4-1 total. Lions back at home against the Jets in week 3. Rangers put up 3 runs in the first 2 innings, but can't add any more, falling to the Red Sox 4-3. Texas managing just 2 hits from the 3rd inning on. Rangers series opener against the Blue Jays at 7:05 tonight. I'm Ryan Baldwin from 96.7 and 1310 The Ticket.
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0: We're hitting trending topics on a Friday. Thanks for hitting them with us. Clayton Neville, Sybil Summers not with us today, but she'll be back with us sometime next week. She had a family emergency. Our thoughts and prayers with Sybil Summers throughout this weekend and next week. We'll keep you updated on her return, but she'll be back with us here in just a few days. We got Dan Wilson on the other side of the glass. Monty Cook's in the newsroom. John Cooley's in there too. In fact, Cameron Fairchild's in there as well. It's a busy newsroom. Where's Mike Traina? I don't see him in there. He'll probably be in there in just a little bit. We got top and bottom of the hour headlines for you throughout the day. And then Ryan Baldwin's down on the fourth floor. He's at our sister station, The Ticket. And he's got your sports updates every half hour until the end of 9 o'clock. We'll check back in with Ryan as the Cowboys take on the Commanders on Sunday. It's the home opener. You go into the game? Do you like Cowboy games? I feel like I understand the game better, I get a better feel for the game. I can take it in better on TV than at the game. There's so many distractions there, right? And so many beers to distract you at the game. But it's a great venue, obviously, but getting that close-up watch, if I'm a diehard fan, unless I have front row season tickets, I'm probably going to want to watch on TV. Or at least if you go to the games, go back and watch it on TV. Anyway, it's that time of year. Cowboys start against the Commanders here in just a couple days. Sunday at AT&T Stadium in Arlington. Now it's time for the real football at AT&T Stadium. Now, they had it first, and they've been calling it way longer than we have. All right, let's get to what's trending. Fox's Tushar Saxena has today's edition of the Daily Snapshot.
10: It's September 18th, and this is your Fox Daily Snapshot. Today is Air Force Day, commemorating the establishment of the Air Force as a separate branch of the military in 1947. The Air Force can trace its roots back to the Civil War when they were first established at the Signal Corps, and their job was to provide visual communication from aerial balloons using flags or torches. President Harry Truman's signing of the National Security Act in 1947 has allowed the Air Force to push the boundaries of technology and become the swiftest tactical force within the military. Also on this date, in 1899... The Maple Leaf Rag by ragtime composer Scott Joplin was copyrighted by the U.S. Copyright Office. Also in 1947, the National Military Establishment began its first day of operations. We all know it today as the Department of Defense. If it's your birthday today, you share it with Hockey Hall of Fame coach Scotty Bowman, born in 1933. I'm Tushar Saxena, and that's your Fox Daily Snapshot.
11: All right, Tushar, thanks. Now, let's get back to the gridiron. Week two of the NFL season started last night. Tony Genualdo has the recap.
12: Highmark Stadium hosted its first NFL game Thursday as the Buffalo Bills took on the Detroit Lions, and quarterback Josh Allen put on a show for Bills Mafia.
13: Three receivers set to the right. Deep drop. Pump fake, going deep, wide open, touchdown, Joshua Palmer.
12: The call on Prime Video, a 43-yard touchdown pass to Joshua Palmer in the first quarter. Allen finished with five total touchdowns on the night, three in the air and two on the ground. He threw for 248 yards and ran for an additional 69 yards as Buffalo crushes Detroit 41-31 to improve to 2-0 to start the year. The Lions, meanwhile, drop to 1-1. Tony Genualdo, Fox News.
11: All right, Tony, thanks. Let's stay in the NFL. Well, not the NFL, but football in general. I always forget that Bill Belichick's not in the NFL anymore. He's at the college football level over at North Carolina. Well, Bill Belichick's son has been sacked from his college football coaching job. I honestly didn't even know that Bill Belichick had a son in coaching. Here's Frank Lanza. Well, I guess he doesn't anymore.
14: North Carolina defensive coordinator Steve Belichick resigning from his position as the school wrapped up an independent investigation into the culture of its football program. That probe finding isolated disregard for values and standards of conduct. The younger Belichick has been on medical leave since August 6th. His resignation will be effective on October 27th when his leave ends. His father, Bill, is the head coach of the Tar Heels. He landed in Chapel Hill after winning six Super Bowls with the New England Patriots. Frank Lanza, Fox News.
11: Ah, it's been a tough go for that guy, huh? Gets fired. Do you think that he's older than his stepmom? Well, are they married yet? I don't know if Bill Belichick and his younger girlfriend are married or not, but either way, his son is probably way older than she is. That's kind of bizarre, isn't it? And then getting fired from your own dad's team? Kind of weird. 7:23 at DFW's Morning News. Roku TV viewers can now get in on developing what's next on the Roku system. Fox's Evan Brown explains.
15: Roku, the smart TV platform, is now inviting its users to test new apps and share their feedback with Roku Labs. It appears as a tile on the screen. The experience is no longer just a place to find streaming media, though it's still a big part of it. Roku is also featuring gaming, and one new game is already in the Roku Labs for users trials. The developers are also looking for user opinion on a series of apps designed to bring weather, news, and stocks to the smart screens. All such apps are customizable for location, personal interest, and even one stock portfolio. Fox Corporation is in the midst of an acquisition of Roku. Evan Brown, Fox News.
11: All right, Evan Brown with some tech news for us at 7:23. There's just a couple more trenders that I want to get to. King Charles is now responding to claims written in the late Princess Diana's brother, Charles Spencer's up.

0: En garde!
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2: Season officially underway. Like it or not, the U.S. Postal Service now accepting letters to Santa through its Operation Santa program. You gotta plan ahead, right? I mean, you gotta get the letter, send the letter, he's gotta receive it, and then get to you by the 21st. That process, or 25th. Has Christmas moved to the 21st? No. It's the 25th. All right, here we go. Here's Jeff Manasso.
3: It's not even Halloween yet, and we're talking Christmas at USPS, marking the 114th year of fulfilling children's holiday wishes through its Adopt Letters to Santa program. Families sending letters to Santa need to get them postmarked by December 5th. USPS says letters should be addressed to Santa Claus at 123 Elf Road, North Pole, 888-88. Registration for people who want to adopt letters opens November 2nd, with letter adoption beginning November 16th. USPS says there's no guarantee that every letter will be adopted. Jeff Manasso, Fox News.
2: All right, Jeff, appreciate it. It's that time of year, getting close to it. 7:25, and as we head towards 7:30 this morning, we got more hard news coming your way, including gas prices in America, specifically North Texas. Not the best news headed into the weekend as the prices are ticking upward. We've got that for you next. Let's check traffic, though, first. Here's Julie DeHardy.
4: New wreck in Fort Worth, eastbound I-20 at James. You are going to have traffic backed up about 5-10 minutes through there, so not too bad. And if you're trying to travel on 360 northbound at I-30, we've got three inside lanes blocked, so single file and 35 minutes to get around it. 20 westbound 45, single file. That's going to be about 45 minutes to get through that backup. You might want to use loop 12. 30 eastbound at Longview's in the two right lanes. That's going to back you up for about 20 minutes or so. And two left lanes on 35E northbound Inwood. That's 10 to 15. With Cliff right now, traffic on the fives, I'm Julie Hardy.
5: Finally, something more to talk about than triple-digit highs. But first, we have to get through this weekend, which will still be 10 degrees hotter than normal, and breezy tomorrow, which raises the specter of fire danger. But fall is on the way. Today, sunny and hot with a high near 100, winds out of the south 8 to 10, lows tonight 77 to 80. Tomorrow, sunny, breezy and hot. Increasing fire danger tomorrow afternoon, high of 99, winds out of the south 10 to 20 and gusty. Sunday, partly cloudy, more humid, high of 98, isolated showers and storms possible Sunday night. And Monday's high 95, but Tuesday, partly cloudy and 93. I'm meteorologist Brad Barton.
2: Thanks, Brad. It's 81 in Dallas right now and 78 degrees in Fort Worth.
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1: 7:31 at DFW's Morning News. Happy Friday. We're getting you ready for the weekend. Headed into it informed. Clayton Neville, no Sybil Summers today. Dan Wilson's behind the wheel. Let's navigate the news. Turn it.

0: No fluff here. We're telling it like it is, and Dallas-Fort Worth drivers seeing another boost at the pump heading into the weekend. The Metroplex average for regular unleaded fuel has reached $3.94 a gallon. That's up about 11 cents from earlier this week and 85 cents from last year. So be mindful of that if you're headed out of town this weekend. And a federal judge's order Wednesday requires written notice before any changes can be made to the Kennedy Center. Colonel Scott has that national story.
1: U.S. District Judge Christopher Cooper in his ruling said more than 30 days notice must be given before any changes, including demolition, can be done to the performing arts venue. The building does remain closed to assess what the center's COO, Matt Flocka, called existing safety risks. President Trump has labeled Judge Cooper, who was appointed by former President Obama, hostile and conflicted after prior rulings that will not allow the president to add his name to the center's facade. Congress has earmarked $257 million for renovations. The president has threatened to hold that money if his name isn't added. Gernal Scott, Fox News.
0: Gernal, thanks. It's 7:33 at DFW's Morning News. There's been a lot of talk about the Kennedy Center and certainly more to come, too. We're tracking that for you with the resources of Fox News Radio. So Oktoberfest is happening this weekend over in Addison. We've been talking a ton about all the events that are going on. There are so many in North Texas. Oktoberfest, obviously a huge one for the town of Addison. And our media partner, WFAA-TV, Sean Giggy, was out there this morning.
2: Hey, you want a little taste of German culture this weekend? We'll come to the food capital of Texas, Addison, which is where all the Oktoberfest fun is happening all weekend long. Faith with the town of Addison is here. Faith, this has been happening more than 30 years. Why does Addison love just getting in on this German celebration?
3: We love tradition here, and it is something that's become so special. We were one of the first cities to start it out, so we've continued it on. It's gotten bigger, better every year, and plus the people make it what it is today.
2: And I know this one is in conjunction, the timing lines up with the actual Oktoberfest over in Germany. What other parts of German culture people come out here? We see some of it, obviously, right here in front of us in the food and the drink. Yeah. What other parts of German culture can people experience if they come out here?
3: Oh, the music's definitely a part. You hear Randy in the back. We have some incredible polka bands. The dirndls. That's such a special part. You see the outfits that everyone's wearing.
2: What is a dirndl?
3: A dirndl is a special dress that they wear for this time of year. And it's just super cute and it's fun.
2: How do people come on out? How long is this taking part out here at Addison Circle Park?
3: We got three more days. So today gates open at 5, tomorrow 12 to 12, and then we have Sunday, Hyundai, 12 to 6. So people can come in, they can still get tickets at our website, addisonoktoberfest.com. We have something for everyone.
2: Just real quick, that last little sales pitch. If someone out there has not been to an Oktoberfest celebration, what makes this so much fun?
3: I can't believe there are people that haven't come. But what makes it so fun is the people, the culture, the music, the dancing. Like, it's nothing like it. You're literally getting to experience Munich in Texas. Come on. Why wouldn't you come today?
2: Why wouldn't you come? Are you stuck in September? I guess technically it's still September. But it's time to move forward and party like it's October.
0: Party like it's October at Oktoberfest. Sean Giggy, WFAA-TV, our media partner. Appreciate the work as always. We're headed for 740. Lots to choose from this weekend. We'll tell you what else is happening across the Metroplex throughout the show, but specifically at 8:40 in our What's Going On segment. Right after 7:40, though, we flash back to KLIF history. We're talking 1961, the wild sounds of the news from that year. We've got a pretty hard newscast coming up from 1961. Let's check traffic first, though, in 2026 with Julie DeHardy.
4: 20 eastbound at Hemp Hill with the right side of the roadway blocked off. It's about a 10-minute delay. 183 eastbound after 360 is all on the right shoulder, so just a couple of minutes as you stroll by slowly. 360 northbound after 30, we've got three inside lanes blocked. That's about a 35-minute backup. 20 westbound at 45, that is going to be ongoing until they fix the bridge. Your single file, it's 45 minutes to an hour to get through. You could use Loop 12 instead. Two right lanes blocked on 30 eastbound at Lawnview, and that's going to be 30, 40 minutes coming out of downtown Dallas. And 635 northbound after La Prada is a stall on the left side, an extra five to get around it. With Cliff right now, traffic on the fives, I'm Julie DeHardy.
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9: But we're going to have one more hotter-than-normal weekend here in North Texas, followed by some isolated showers and storms late Sunday, and what looks kind of like a cold front early next week, just in time for the autumnal equinox, which is Tuesday night. Today, sunny and hot with a high near 100 this afternoon. Winds out of the south, 8 to 10 miles an hour. Clear and warm, a little breezy overnight again, low 77 to 80. Tomorrow, Saturday, sunny, breezy and hot with a high near 99. Winds 10 to 20 miles per hour out of the south and gusty, some fire danger there. Sunday, partly cloudy, more humid with some isolated showers and storms possible. Sunday night, Sunday's high 98. Monday, some isolated showers and storms are possible with a high of 95. Then wind shift to the northeast. It looks like Monday night into Tuesday with noticeably cooler temperatures for the rest of the week. I'm meteorologist Brad Barton.
0: Thank you, Brad. Right now it's 81 degrees in Dallas, still sitting at 79 degrees in Fort Worth.
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4: It's 7:42 at DFW's morning news. Appreciate you making us part of your morning. We got top of the hour headlines 17 and a half minutes from right now, and the countdown is on for the raising of Big Tex. He will be erect in Big Tex circle 2 hours and 18 minutes from right now. He goes up at 10 o'clock. Today marks 1 week from the State Fair of Texas. It's just a sign of the times, right? On September 18th, it doesn't feel like we're getting into fall, but we are getting into fall. You know, you got the Autumn Fest going on at the Arboretum, Oktoberfest in Madison. So we're getting there, even though it doesn't feel like it. We got your forecast. How hot is it going to feel? Brad Barton tells you 3 minutes from right now. But first, you know what time it is. We're flashing back in KLIF history.
5: Thank you very much. It's 7 minutes till 6 o'clock at KLIF Amos. From KLIF News, Dallas police and sheriff's officers are attempting to stop a green Mustang with four teenagers and reported to land.
4: Your weekly history lesson, not only of these call letters, K-L-I-F, in this station, but also this city and this metroplex, dating way back 40s, 50s, 60s, 70s, 80s, 90s, 2000s, 2010s, 2020s, and today in 2026. You know, back then they had the music DJs and all that kind of stuff. We've talked a lot about it. They also had mobile unit number one, mobile unit number two. I think they all had like all the way up to number nine, but we found out later they only had two. They would just kind of switch the numbers around to make it look like they had more. Pretty awesome, huh? The smoke and mirrors of radio now, but even back in the 1960s too. So this is 1961, a hard newscast. It's certainly a sign of the times.
6: Actually had joined the Laotian rebels. U.S. intelligence reports, which Asian Treaty Organization met in Bangkok and decided not to take any military action at the present time. The CETO Council condemned the airlift of war supplies to leftist Laotian rebels by Russian planes. However, the KLIF International Desk said the nations attending withheld judgment on whether outside communist forces actually had joined the Laotian rebels.
4: The KLIF International News Desk. I mean, we have international resources now. We use Fox News Radio, very much tied in with them and all that. I just like the way that sounds. The KLIF International News Desk.
6: U.S. intelligence reports, which show there are North Vietnamese troops in Laos, were passed out at the meeting, but were not discussed. Dallas. Baptists are beginning a drive to have what they call unnecessary businesses closed on Sundays.
4: That means alcohol.
6: Letters have been mailed to Baptist ministers and laymen because of what the Baptist Brotherhood's executive committee calls increasingly open violations of Sunday closing laws. The secretary of the Brotherhood Department of the Baptist General Convention of Texas, L.H. Tapscott, gives KLIF News this added comment.
7: It's not a day for business as usual or for profit. There ought to be a time in man's life when spiritual things are given an opportunity, and it is our feeling that if America loses Sunday as a day for religion, then Christianity is on the way out.
6: L.H. Tapscott, Secretary of the Brotherhood Department of the Baptist General Convention of Texas, commenting on that group's drive for Sunday closing of businesses in Texas.
4: L.H. Tapscott. God, what a name, huh? Back in the 1960s. That sounds like a 1961 name. God, what was it? L.W. Tapscott. Mr. Tapscott. All right, that was good stuff. 1961, flashing back in KLIF history. We'll do it again next week at 5:40 and 7:40. There's a lot to uncover. You know, not once have we repeated sounds. There's so much to unveil, and we'll do that again for you next week and every week with our Friday flashback. Coming up 5 minutes from right now, though, after sports, we're going to have a conversation about a big golf event happening. The PGA Championship is coming to North Texas, and there's some events leading up to it that we'll talk about next with organizers. But first, let's check traffic with Julie DeHardy. Working hard on the roads for us. There she is.
8: This 20 eastbound at Hemp Hill with the right side blocked. It's about 5 to 10 minutes to get around it. 360 northbound at 30, only the right lane gets by. That's at least a half hour. Almost a half hour on 20 westbound at 45, trying to go single file through there. And then 30 eastbound at Longview, it's two right lanes blocked. That's at least a 30 to 40 minute backup. And 635 northbound after La Prada, stall in the left lane an extra 5. With Cliff Right Now traffic on the 5s, I'm Julie DeHardy.
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12: We've been patiently waiting for this late summer heat wave to end, and it looks like we can see the end of it early next week. In the meantime, today, sunny and hot with a high near 100, winds out of the south 8 to 10 miles an hour, clear, breezy, and warm overnight, low 77 to 80. Tomorrow, Saturday, sunny, breezy, and hot. Increased fire danger tomorrow. We're going to have a high of 99 to 100, winds out of the south at least 10 to 20 miles per hour and gusty. Sunday, a few clouds, partly cloudy, more humidity with isolated showers and storms possible Sunday night. Now, Sunday's high will be 98, low 77. And Monday, some isolated showers and storms, maybe 20% coverage at best on Monday with a high of 95, but winds will be shifting to the northeast Monday night. Tuesday looks partly cloudy, still warmer than normal, but cooler than it has been with a high near 93. I'm meteorologist Brad Barton.
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14: Cowboys finishing prep for the season opener against the Commanders on Sunday. Von Miller talks about the upside to an early season loss.
15: Be that calming voice. I've been in situations like that before. Denver 2021, we won 3 games straight, and then we lost 4 games straight after that. I would rather get a tough loss like that first game of the season and improve and have a better game going into week 2.
14: Cowboys counting to kick off 1 o'clock on Sunday. Bills open their new stadium with a 41-31 victory over the Lions. The new Highmark Stadium replaces the old one that Buffalo had played in since 1973. Bills will play again at home in week 3 against the Chargers. And Rangers' 4-game winning streak snapped, falling to the Red Sox 4-3. The streak still tied for the longest for Texas since the All-Star break. Rangers welcome in the Blue Jays at 7:05 tonight. I'm Ryan Baldwin from 96.7 and 1310 The Ticket.
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13: It's 7:50 at DFW's Morning News. Clayton Neville rolling solo today. Sybil Summers likely back with us next week. We got hard headlines for you in 9 minutes. A couple newsmakers on with us right now, though. You know, we've been highlighting different nonprofit groups, and I want to continue to do that before we get to the history of the PGA and something really cool coming to North Texas. But Hope's Door, New Beginning, is speaking with us now. It's a center, and the work of the organization really just supports people and families in impacted by domestic violence across North Texas. And they've got a gala coming up. It's called the Purple Tie Gala. And it raises critical money to support programs and services. We love highlighting these different nonprofit groups and the impacts that they have. Megan Flynn Valdez is Hope's Door New Beginning Center CEO. Thank you so much for coming on, Megan. We appreciate it.
0: Yes, good morning. Thank you so much.
13: So talk a little bit about the mission of Hope's Door New Beginning Center and what exactly it is.
0: Sure. So we're a domestic violence organization that started over 40 years ago. We're in both Collin County and Dallas County, and we offer all the services that are possibly needed all the services needed for survivors to start their life over after being impacted by domestic violence.
13: Yeah, and it's obviously a really important cause. And part of that cause is going to be tied into the Purple Tie Gala. Tell us about the Purple Tie Gala and how important that is to the overall mission and effort.
0: Yes. So this year we're having our Purple Tie Gala on October 24th, and it is called Rooted in Hope, Growing New Beginnings, because 10 years ago we were a merged organization. So Hope's Door started in Plano in 1985 and New Beginning Center started in Garland in 1983. And we merged in 2016 so that we could better serve the community. And we're just trying to celebrate that because it was the work of two very dedicated communities trying to come together to help their community and to get rid of domestic violence. So we're going to have our event, and we're going to be featuring some survivor speakers. We're going to be giving some awards, and of course, we'll have raffles, and it'll just be a great time.
13: Yeah, interesting. All right, Hope's Door New Beginning Center. We appreciate you coming on, Megan, to speak with us about that. The big event coming up. Megan Flynn Valdez, New Beginning Center CEO. It's the Purple Tie Gala. Thank you so much. We appreciate it. We'll get the word out on it. You can go to hdnbc.org for more information. Megan, thanks.
0: Thank you.
13: All right, we're speaking with the newsmakers at 7:53 at DFW's Morning News. And right now, I want to go onto the phone line and speak about the PGA Championship. It returns to North Texas in May of 2027. Writer and historian Art Strickland is on with us right now. Art, appreciate you coming on.
1: Hey, Clayton, great to be with you. It's certainly an exciting time for North Texas golf.
13: All right, so the PGA Championship coming to North Texas in May of 2027. If you don't know, that's what we're talking about here. And there's a lot of history in this. There have been several news stories that have talked about it. It's been a long time since this region has seen a PGA Championship.
1: Very long time, 63 years, as a matter of fact. Last PGA Championship was at Dallas Athletic Club over in East Dallas in 1963, won by Jack Nicklaus. So exciting times, but really exciting for people to come out and see the fantastic PGA of America facility out in Frisco, huge Omni Hotel, ton of great restaurants, practice areas. Just going to be a fun event because it's something that you haven't seen. In the past, there have been places that have good golf courses, a nice golf course, but they're remote, and that's all there is. And the fact that you come out, PGA Championship, you can have some great barbecue at Ice House. You can, stay in the Omni Hotel if you wanted to. You can really experience the whole scene there. And so just an exciting time to see the greats of North Texas golf, Scottie Scheffler, Jordan Spieth, those people, but also see the greats of golf all in our backyard.
13: Yeah.
1: Really exciting for golf fans in Texas.
13: Making history here in North Texas. That's exactly what we're going to be doing. Art Strickland, appreciate it. Where can we find more about the history of? Because I'm really interested in it.
1: Yeah, I'd be happy to do it. You can find the PGA website, pga.com. It's got a lot of information. You can find out the information on the PGA Championship, 2027 PGA Championship in May, as you mentioned. So just a great time to be there and look forward to all North Texans coming out, seeing the PGA, but also seeing the great PGA of America headquarters there, the PGA facility, the Omni PGA Resort. So really an exciting time for North Texas golf.
13: Art Strickland, historian, writer, appreciate it. Thank you so much.
1: Hey, glad to be with you, Clay.
13: All right, looking forward to the PGA Championship 2027 in Frisco. We got hard headlines for you in 5 minutes. 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
8: We'll start in South Fort Worth, 20 eastbound at Hemp Hill with the right side blocked. It's about 5 to 10 minutes to get around it. 360 northbound at 30, only the right lane gets by. That's at least a half hour. Almost a half hour on 20 westbound at 45, trying to go single file through there. And then 30 eastbound at Lawnview, it's two right lanes blocked. That's at least a 30 to 40 minute backup. And 635 northbound after La Prada, stall in the left lane an extra 5. With Cliff right now, traffic on the 5s, I'm Julie DeHardy.
12: Finally, something more to talk about than triple-digit highs. But first, we have to get through this weekend, which will still be 10 degrees hotter than normal, and breezy tomorrow, which raises the specter of fire danger. But fall is on the way. Today, sunny and hot with a high near 100, winds out of the south 8 to 10, lows tonight 77 to 80. Tomorrow, sunny, breezy and hot. Increasing fire danger tomorrow afternoon, high of 99, winds out of the south 10 to 20 and gusty. Sunday, partly cloudy, more humid, high of 98, isolated showers and storms possible Sunday night and Monday. Monday's high 95, but Tuesday, partly cloudy and 93. I'm meteorologist Brad Barton.
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27: This is not like a typical election. These are uncharted waters. We've never had this level of danger or crazy. I've said it about other midterms, and I meant it then. I don't take it back, but not like this. Not one where we eliminate the Senate, we don't elect the president, open borders and amnesty and pack the courts, amnesty and insanity. And if there is any Republican that supports that, even the weak ones, the spineless ones, the rhinos that I don't like, I was very clear yesterday and the day before and the day before that. But honestly, at this point, if they're not supporting that crazy, then I don't think you have a choice this time. That's my humble opinion, but maybe some of you disagree.
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29: And 71% think the president does not have a clear strategy for ending things. When asked who they trust handling inflation, data centers, and foreign policy, voters favor Democrats over Republicans by double digits.
30: Fox's Jessica Rosenthal, 53% in that same Fox poll, believe the Trump immigration crackdown has gone too far. And today, an ICE agent goes to federal court in Minnesota, Christian Castro, accused of lying about a shooting during an enforcement operation in Minneapolis in January that left an immigrant wounded. He was in state court yesterday facing assault and other charges. Also in court today, the driver blamed for a deadly bus crash earlier this week in California that led to another deadly crash.
4: We will hold Ms. Rios fully accountable for her actions and eventually seek the maximum punishment in court, which is life in prison.
30: L.A. County D.A. Nathan Hochman. Bailey Rios charged with second-degree murder, reckless driving, and DUI, accused of running a red light, colliding with a bus, and killing two passengers. And shortly after that, a news helicopter covering that crash went down in flames, killing three people, including a KNBC TV reporter. A famous billionaire investor who's 96 years old is retiring.
6: Warren Buffett is stepping down as chairman of Berkshire Hathaway after more than five decades, effective immediately. In his farewell letter to shareholders, Buffett writes, "Father time always wins."
30: That's Molly Line. 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
20: Another hot one on tap for today. A slight chance of rain over the weekend into early next week. Brad Barton has your forecast coming up in 2 minutes. Clayton Neville rolling solo today. We're going out to the State Fair of Texas just shy of 8:07. So here in a few minutes, we'll check in with Carissa Condianis as Big Tex goes up today at Big Tex Circle. But first, some hard stuff. Fires continue to burn amid those hot and dry conditions. Firefighters responded yesterday afternoon to a 7-acre brush fire on County Road 275. Now that's south of Terrell, east of the Metroplex. Crews managed to suppress visible flames and shift some of the focus to dampening those hot spots. Officials said the fire was caused by a welding fence without proper fire suppression equipment. A firefighter and a civilian were injured in that fire. And a woman under arrest today following a human trafficking investigation involving two Louisville massage parlors. Here's Christian Powers in the newsroom.
21: Denton County investigators say Xu Jun Sun was arrested September 10th after an investigation into Zen Health Therapy Spa and Massage 7 that began in June. Authorities say they seized $8,000 and business records from her home. Three Chinese women were also detained during the operation and offered victim services. Sun was booked into the Denton County Jail. Christian Powers, KLIF News.
20: It's 8:05 at DFW's Morning News. Sun is up over North Texas. Big Tex going up in less than 2 hours, and we'll get a report from the State Fair of Texas next. But first, traffic and weather on the fives. Here's Julie DeHardy.
8: 360 northbound at I-30, only one lane gets by. It's about 35, 40 minutes to get through the backup. 20 westbound at 45, single file and an hour delay. Loop 12 is your alternate, but it's not going to be fun either. 30 eastbound Longview just cleared, still about 20 minutes out of downtown Dallas. 30 eastbound Chalk Hill, that's going to be two left lanes, and you're backed up for about 5 minutes. With Cliff right now, traffic on the fives, I'm Julie DeHardy.
22: How did I lose weight? And I did. Lean, right here. I did. I love this stuff. 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True story, I never minded being 2:35, but you know what minded? 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
0: We're going to have one more hotter than normal weekend here in North Texas, followed by some isolated showers and storms late Sunday and what looks kind of like a cold front early next week, just in time for the autumnal equinox, which is Tuesday night. Today, sunny and hot with a high near 100 this afternoon. Winds out of the south, 8 to 10 miles an hour. Clear and warm, a little breezy overnight again, low 77 to 80. Tomorrow, Saturday, sunny, breezy and hot with a high near 99. Winds 10 to 20 miles per hour out of the south and gusty, some fire danger there. Sunday, partly cloudy, more humid with some isolated showers and storms possible. Sunday night, Sunday's high 98. Monday, some isolated showers and storms are possible with a high of 95. And wind shift to the northeast, it looks like Monday night into Tuesday with noticeably cooler temperatures for the rest of the week. I'm meteorologist Brad Barton.
20: 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Right now it's 80 degrees in Dallas, 79 in Fort Worth. KLIF News Time is 8:06, and the State Fair of Texas opens 1 week from today.
1: Yay!
20: But we don't have to wait that long for the excitement because Big Tex is going up in just a couple hours. And to talk about it, friend of the show, Carissa Condianis with the State Fair is on the phone line. Carissa, thanks for coming on.
1: Well, howdy, y'all. Thanks for having me.
20: Busy time over there at the State Fair of Texas. So the countdown's on. Big Tex is going up, what, in less than 2 hours?
1: That's right. At 10 o'clock this morning, our 55-foot cowboy will be lifted into place right here in Big Tex Circle, and we can't wait to welcome him back.
20: Now, this obviously is a tradition that happens always the Friday before the fair. At least it has been for a while. But the thing this year that makes it unique is he's got a new outfit.
1: That's right. You know, the world's tallest cowboy and iconic greeter at the State Fair of Texas is getting a Texas-sized wardrobe refresh for 2026. We have Levi's, which is a longtime Western brand and actually the creator of jeans as we know it today. Mm-hmm. They will have a pair of 501s on Big Tex this year. Cavender's, a Texas-based family company, has come in and has helped design his new shirt for this year. Resistol has come in as a partner for his 95-gallon cowboy hat. And, of course, his Lucchese's are getting a refresh, too. We had a boot design contest, and one of our fairgoers, Aaliyah McNeil, won, and her winning design will be on his new boots that everybody will get to see today.
20: I think that's really one of the coolest things is that a Texan actually got to participate. Now, I think it's great and really cool that, like, Levi's is represented in Cavender's and all that, but having an actual Texan with literally their name, their art on it is pretty neat. Like, that's a really cool way to connect.
1: Right. I mean, we get hundreds of entries when we do the boot design contest, and to get selected, you know, by both the fair and Lucchese, and get to work with Lucchese to finalize the design. You know, what a special honor to have. And Aaliyah, she grew up coming to the fair with her family. She comes from a long line of Texas natives that come from actually just the area around Fair Park and would attend every fair every year with them. So she has these cherished memories, and now she gets to have these on top of that.
20: Yeah, pretty cool. Carissa Condianis is with us, State Fair of Texas. Only have about 30 seconds left here, but I just thought I'd ask you, what does this mark? I mean, it is 1 week out, but it really, Big Tex going up kind of signifies not only that fall is starting to begin, but that it's fair time here in North Texas.
1: That's right. I mean, it's fair season. Hopefully cooler weather is on the way, as y'all talked about.
2: Yeah.
1: And people will be able to come out and enjoy the fair and collective joy. You know, and your fair day helps Texans every day at the end of the day. So when you come out to the fair, you're helping support the fair's nonprofit mission and helping us pour back into Texas communities year-round. So come on out this year. Come say howdy to Big Tex and get some good fair food or enjoy one of the free shows out here. We just can't wait to welcome everyone back.
20: Good stuff. And we'll talk about more angles of the fair between now and late October. Thank you so much, Carissa Condiana, as always, for jumping on.
1: Thank you. I'll see you later.
20: State Fair of Texas, Big Tex rising in just a couple hours. We'll talk more about it coming up. We also have traffic and weather for you in 5 minutes and a big Cowboys game this weekend to talk about with our sister station, The Ticket, on 570 KLIF.
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22: How did I lose weight? 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I never minded being 2:35, but you know what minded? 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
8: Couple problems on 360. Northbound at I-30, only one lane gets by, and that's backed up about a half hour. And southbound at Riverside, the stall is in the left lane. That's a couple-minute delay. We've got the bridge repair, 20 westbound 45, single file, and that's almost an hour delay. Loop 12 is the alternate. And if you're trying to travel on I-30 eastbound Chalk Hill, they cleared up the wreck from Loop 12 into downtown Dallas. You're good to go. That's going to take about 10 minutes. With Cliff right now, traffic on the fives, I'm Julie DeHarty.
0: Now, we've been patiently waiting for this late summer heat wave to end, and it looks like we can see the end of it early next week. In the meantime, today, sunny and hot with a high near 100, winds out of the south 8 to 10 miles an hour, clear, breezy, and warm overnight, low 77 to 80. Tomorrow, Saturday, sunny, breezy, and hot. Increased fire danger tomorrow. We're going to have a high of 99 to 100, winds out of the south at least 10 to 20 miles per hour and gusty. Sunday, a few clouds, partly cloudy, more humidity with isolated showers and storm possible Sunday night. Now, Sunday's high will be 98, low 77. And Monday, some isolated showers and storms, maybe 20% coverage at best on Monday with a high of 95, but winds will be shifting to the northeast Monday night. Tuesday looks partly cloudy, still warmer than normal, but cooler than it has been with a high near 93. I'm meteorologist Brad Barton.
20: 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It's 81 degrees in Dallas.
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13: How concerning is it that the Cowboys defense went out in week one and looked a lot like last year's defense and the year before's defense? Is that expected with a new coordinator and all these new faces, or is that a bit alarming?
16: A little alarming. I think, though, it happened around the league, so some of that is to be expected, but I don't know that it is to the extent that we saw from Dallas. When you have the mental mistakes and the assignment mistakes that allow them to then score touchdowns. They had a number of busted coverages in the secondary. After all of the conversation, me included, talking about how much more improved we expected this defense to be, and I still think it will be, but it sure adds a lot of pressure then going into this week two game against Washington.
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20: It's 8:18 in DFW's Morning News. Appreciate you making us part of your morning. Clayton Neville, no Sybil Summers today. She's likely back with us next week. Dan Wilson's behind the wheel. We're going to check in with the KLIF WBAP news team at the bottom and then again at the top of the following hour. So stick with us. We got Kill Meet Up from 9 until noon and the Vince Show from noon until 3. He'll have your inside scoop to D.C. politics. Cowboys have their home opener this weekend, and in 60 seconds, we'll speak with our Cowboys correspondent, John Ingham. But first, Michelle Polino takes us to the movies.
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19: I'm Michelle Polino. On the big screen, Resident Evil follows Brian, played by Austin Abrams, a medical courier, who unwittingly finds himself in an action-packed nonstop race for survival as one fateful, horrifying night collapses around him in chaos.
23: Doug, what do we got cooking with the school play?
19: The musical follows Doug Leibowitz, a disgruntled playwright turned middle school theater teacher longing for New York when his ex-girlfriend begins dating his nemesis, the school's principal, played by Rob Lowe. Doug's ambitions morph into a diabolical scheme.
24: Problem,
19: in The Wait, yeah. Samuel, played by Ethan Hawke, is torn from his daughter and sent to a brutal prison. Warden Clancy, played by Russell Crowe, offers a high-stakes proposition. Smuggle gold out of a remote mine with a dangerous crew of prisoners and a win is freedom. Streaming on Shudder, Goody Goody, during a long home birth process, expecting parents and their midwife begin to realize something may be horribly wrong. That's Fox on Film on Fox News.
20: A trip to the movies with our entertainment correspondent, Michelle Polino. Michelle, thanks. Now let's hit some sports as we roll toward 8:20. Football. Our Cowboys correspondent John Ingham joins us now for the home opener, Cowboys and Commanders this weekend. John, thanks for popping on.
25: Hey, thanks for having me, Clayton. You know, I was listening to you earlier. It made me think, I think we ought to do the show from underneath Big Tex.
20: Yes.
25: Be able to go out there and get all of the corn dogs and cold beer we want.
20: That would be fantastic. Maybe we should do it from on top of the Ferris wheel as well. There's a lot of places I'd like to broadcast from out there. You know, I've been walking around the fair a lot lately, and the Cotton Bowl is such a gem. Like, I hope that you're on the same side as I am. And if you're not, feel free to say it. But anybody who rips the Cotton Bowl is a fool, because that thing is so special. Like, it's an icon, and it's right here in our backyard. I feel like it gets overlooked.
25: Well, you know, I mean, all of the history that's taken place there, of course, that's where the Cowboys first played. There's been some really iconic Cotton Bowl games that were played there. But, you know, we are very lucky to have Fair Park in general. I mean, most cities don't have anything like that. And some of those buildings, I've been to weddings and receptions in some of them, and they're just really, really well built and well done. And it's just a really neat place that Dallas has that most cities of our size don't have. And so, Yeah, I mean, the Cotton Bowl, Fair Park, all of it. It's just a really cool scene.
20: Yeah, and that type of stadium, too, I feel like is kind of going away. Now, our stadiums now are awesome. I mean, they're state-of-the-art, clearly. And I'm not comparing the two. But just to have one of the old-school stadiums still in the heart of this city, I kind of take pride in that. Like, I think it's kind of cool.
25: Absolutely. No, you're right. I mean, now stadiums are multi-venue, multi-purpose facilities. They're not just football. I mean, there's something at AT&T every day. Mm-hmm. You know, different companies or organizations have, you know, things going on all the time there. Whereas the Cotton Bowl was football, and that's it. And it's like the Rose Bowl and, you know, some of those other older iconic venues. Yeah. It really is cool, Clayton.
20: It is. It good really stuff. Is. All right. Well, fair season starts 1 week from today, and Big Texas going up today. We're speaking with John Ingham. Now, let's get into the Cowboys themselves, the football team. Aside from that 55-foot-tall Cowboy, we'll talk about the 0-1 Dallas Cowboys. There was a lot of hype, a lot of talk about how this team was different this year. And so with that, John, I'm not saying that the hopes are dashed by any means, but if they start 0-2, a lot of that talk might just go away.
25: Yeah, and, you know, you don't want to say that this is a must-win, but I will say that this is a really, really need-to-win game because, you know, after this, next week, they're in Rio taking on Baltimore. That's not going to be easy. Then they come back and go to Houston, and then they have three primetime games. They've got the Bucs on a Thursday night. Then they go to Lambeau to take on the Packers on a Sunday night, and then they've got the Eagles on Monday night. So three primetime games in a row. This is just a murderer's row of games, and so this is one that they really, really need to win. It's not a must, but they really need to, Clayton. And, you know, we were all kind of, I don't want to say disappointed in what the defense did. I expected more from them. I will say it that way. I was a little disappointed in the offense. We talked about that on Monday. But, you know, there's an old adage in football, Clayton, that says that a team grows most between weeks 1 and 2. Mm-hmm. And I expect the Cowboys to do that this week. I think the defense will be better. Because last week, I mean, they got no preseason work whatsoever. So it was a bunch of guys that looked like they were sitting on the couch and went, hey, let's go play a football game tonight. And they did. And so I expect them to be a lot better this week. I don't think George Pickens is going to have those two crucial drops that he had. I think CD will be better. Dak is 33-17-1 coming off a loss. And so he's really good, the best in the league coming off of a loss. And so I expect him to be much better. And it's the home opener, and Dallas does pretty good in their home openers.
20: Yeah. Now, as far as the must-win part of that, though, I would think that it could be a must-win in the buy-in, like certainly from the fan base, but maybe from the team, too, because you could really get down on yourselves 0-2. But the season's not over if you do go 0-2. I mean, you got, 15 games left. But as far as, like, the locker room and getting everybody to buy in, it's a pretty big one.
25: It really is. I mean, you know, they're trying to sell the new defensive coaching staff, Christian Parker and his new scheme. You want the

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2: All of that will be the same, but there's just a new feeling around this team. Even though last week they kind of took it on the chin a little bit, I expect it to be pretty jazzed up, and really, I think it's going to be a very intense scene on Sunday afternoon against one of the Cowboys' bigger NFC East rivals. Should be a lot of fun.
3: Okay, so the internal positivity is still there, then?
2: Yeah, I think so. I mean, everybody was a little bit taken aback by what happened last week. But, yeah, I mean, overall, of course. I mean, the season just started. You still got Quinnen Williams. You still got Caleb Downs. There's still a lot of reasons to be excited about this football team. You know, we'll see what the offense is. We saw what they did last year. And so I think that they just need to tighten things up a little bit, and we can really see. Bill Parcells always said you knew – what you were going to be by Thanksgiving. And so there's still plenty of time to figure it out. But as we touched on a while ago, they've got a murderer's row of some games coming up, so they really need to win this one on Sunday.
3: Yeah, absolutely. Our Cowboys correspondent, John Ingham, appreciate the work as always. We'll talk to you on Monday.
2: All right, sounds good, Clayton. Have a great weekend.
3: All right, you too. 8:26 at DFW's Morning News. And coming up after 8:30, there was a shooting earlier today in Fort Worth. This happened at 35W near Felix. We'll have an update for you on that one. Plus, hazing in Boyd. There were arrests made in WFAA's on that one for you, too. We'll have all those stories and more coming up at 570 KLIF. Let's check traffic with Julie DeHardy.
4: We've got a wreck smack dab in the center of the roadway, 75 southbound Mid Park, about a 10-minute backup. And then we've got the bridge repair, 20 westbound 45, single file, and about an hour delay. Use Loop 12 as an alternate. And 360 northbound after 30. Only one lane gets by. You're backed up about 35, 40 minutes. Southbound side of 360 at Riverside is a stall on the left side, and you're backed up at least 10. With Cliff right now traffic on the fives, I'm Julie DeHardy.
5: Finally, something more to talk about than triple-digit highs. But first, we have to get through this weekend, which will still be 10 degrees hotter than normal, and breezy tomorrow, which raises the specter of fire danger. But fall is on the way. Today, sunny and hot with a high near 100, winds out of the south 8 to 10, lows tonight 77 to 80. Tomorrow, sunny, breezy and hot. Increasing fire danger tomorrow afternoon, high of 99, winds out of the south 10 to 20 and gusty. Sunday, partly cloudy, more humid, high of 98, isolated showers and storms possible Sunday night. And Monday's high 95, but Tuesday, partly cloudy and 93. I'm meteorologist Brad Barton.
3: Thank you, Brad. It's 80 degrees in Dallas, 79 in Fort Worth. 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
1: It's 8:31 at DFW's Morning News. Clayton Neville, no Sybil Summers today. She'll be back with us next week. We're getting into a football weekend, and we're going to talk about it. You know what? Because of the World Cup, I can't say football without putting a Hispanic accent on it now. I've tried for like 2 weeks, and every time I bring up the Cowboys now, it's like, football! No! Football's back. Football's back. Football, football, football, football. All right, there we go. I got to continue to practice. The World Cup did it to us, didn't it? We're talking football, gridiron, pigskin, week two. Frank Lanza, go.
2: Fox on Football, I'm Frank Lanza. 8 early games in week two. The Panthers are on the road in Atlanta against the Falcons. Lamar and the Ravens host the Saints. The Vikings travel to Chicago to battle Caleb Williams and the high-flying Bears. Joe Burrow and the Bengals are in Houston against the Texans. The Steelers are on the road in New England against the Patriots. The Jets play host to Jordan Love and the Packers. The Browns are on the road in Tampa against Baker Mayfield and the Bucks. The Eagles are on the road in Tennessee against the Titans. In the late games, Trevor Lawrence and the Jaguars are in Denver against Bo Nix and the Broncos. The Raiders travel to L.A. to face the Chargers. The Seahawks are on the road in Arizona against the Cardinals. The Commanders are in Dallas against the Cowboys, and the Dolphins visit the Niners in San Francisco. Sunday night, the Colts are on the road in Kansas City against the Chiefs, and Week 2 concludes with the New York Giants visiting the Rams on Monday Night Football. Frank Lanza, Fox News.
1: All right, Frank Lanza getting us ready for the football weekend. We'll have more sports coming up in 14 minutes. But I want to turn to a local news story, and our media partners, WFAA-TV, are going to help us out here. We reported it in the headlines a couple days ago. Hazing, an arrest made among juveniles in the city of Boyd.
3: The arrest affidavits not only outlined what happened to the 14-year-old victim here at Boyd High School, but also how some of his coaches responded to the incident.
4: This victim felt helpless.
5: Officer Ray Cannon outlined part of their investigation into hazing here at Boyd High School after a 14-year-old junior varsity football player reported a locker room attack.
4: No one should have to go to their locker room or to their shower and expect to be assaulted.
5: According to court documents, the victim told police that on September 3rd, an upperclassman physically carried him into the varsity boys' locker room where he was restrained by three more upperclassmen. Then his shirt and shorts were removed. He was able to keep his underwear on, screaming, "No, no, no." And that's when one of them sat on his chest, partially nude with his private parts touching the victim's skin. Word about the alleged hazing spread fast in the town of Boyd, population less than 1,500.
6: Sounds bad. Sounds terrible. Nobody should have to go through that.
5: While at school, officers arrested varsity football players Chasen Lee Earl Tucker and Noah Davis Stevens, both 17-year-olds, for unlawful restraint and injury to a child causing bodily harm. Two other students are charged as juveniles. Police learned that while reporting the hazing to coaches, one coach reportedly said the situation needed to be handled in the locker room and didn't need to be reported further up. All football coaches were present, except one, court documents say.
6: That kind of stuff, there's no place for it.
5: In response to the incident and some coaches' reactions, part of the statement from the school district leaders say, law require us to complete the investigation prior to assigning any discipline in the matter. Police say as the 14-year-old recovers from a re-injured wrist during the attack.
4: They picked on someone that was smaller than them.
5: They hope the arrests send a strong message about zero tolerance for hazing. In Boyd, I'm Scoop Jefferson.
1: 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It's 8:36 at DFW's Morning News, and coming up after 8:40, there's a ton going on in DFW this weekend. The fall events are beginning, whether it feels like summer or not, and we'll tell you when and where next. Right now, let's check traffic. Here's Julie DeHardy on the roads.
7: Looking at southbound 75 at Mid Park, the middle lane is blocked with a wreck. You're backed up at least 10 minutes. Southbound 35 at Loop 12 Manana, the right lane's blocked. That's a couple minute delay. Our 20 westbound 45 still single file. That's almost an hour. Loop 12 is your alternate. 360 northbound after 30, only one lane gets by. That's at least a half hour. And 360 southbound Riverside is in the left lane, and that's 5 to 10. With Cliff right now traffic on the 5s, I'm Julie DeHardy.
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14: But we're going to have one more hotter than normal weekend here in North Texas, followed by some isolated showers and storms late Sunday, and what looks kind of like a cold front early next week, just in time for the autumnal equinox, which is Tuesday night. Today, sunny and hot with a high near 100 this afternoon. Winds out of the south, 8 to 10 miles an hour. Clear and warm, a little breezy overnight again, low 77 to 80. Tomorrow, Saturday, sunny, breezy and hot with a high near 99. Winds 10 to 20 miles per hour out of the south and gusty, some fire danger there. Sunday, partly cloudy, more humid with some isolated showers and storms possible. Sunday night, Sunday's high 98. Monday, some isolated showers and storms are possible with a high of 95. Then wind shift to the northeast, it looks like Monday night into Tuesday with noticeably cooler temperatures for the rest of the week. I'm meteorologist Brad Barton.
1: Thank you, Brad. It's 81 degrees in Dallas, 79 in Fort Worth.
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1: It's 8:41 here at DFW's Morning News. Clayton Neville rolling solo today. We typically bring you our What's Going On segment with Sybil at this time, and I'll do exactly that because there's a ton going on in the Metroplex this weekend. But do not miss this segment every Friday, especially when Sybil's here because she's got like her calendars out. She does a great job actually keeping tabs on what's going on this weekend, you know, here and there, and it's all organized in chronological order and all that. Instead, I just pulled over a news story that we had earlier to talk about the big events that are happening this weekend. So I'll run them down again. And I'm glad that I'm running these down because had there not been all of these events going on, I don't know what we would have talked about in this particular segment, but there is a lot happening. And where should we begin? How about Oktoberfest? Have a beer for DFW's Morning News. So Oktoberfest runs yesterday through Sunday. There was a big event there last night, like with corporate, with different corporations that basically they rented a table for their employees and they were able to celebrate the German traditions with camaraderie and all that kind of stuff. That was a cool deal. And then they've got live music, lots of entertainment out there through the weekend. That's at Oktoberfest. Grape Fest is happening too. I was telling you about Monty Cook and Carla Marion with our sister station WBAP. They were stomping grapes out there yesterday. And Monty told me they didn't win, but they did well. I don't know what that means. In fact, I don't even know how they determine a winner. Is it most grape stomped or is it best tasting wine from the stomp? I don't know exactly what it is. Maybe he can come in here next week and recap for us because they're just getting started over there in Grapevine with Grape Fest. Then you've got Autumn at the Arboretum. That opens up tomorrow and that just runs through fall. You know, it's the thing over at the Dallas Arboretum that you always see the pumpkins just lining like all the sidewalks and pathways throughout the Arboretum. And there's other things too, like the fall colors and the plants. And I'm not a botanist, so I don't want to get into the specifics of what plants grow in the fall and what plants don't. But I know that pumpkins are displayed in the fall. And the Dallas Arboretum is going to have a lot of that with the Autumns at the Arboretum or Autumn at the Arboretum. And then there's the big hot air balloon festival. So if you're driving around in the Plano area and you see a hot air balloon in the air and then two and then three and then four, there's a big convention in town. It's the Hot Air Balloon Festival. It's happening through the weekend. And they've got a lot more than just the hot air balloon launches and releases. Like you can actually go and see the hot air balloon glow where they stay on the ground but light up at night and early in the morning. That's pretty cool to see. And then, of course, they've got music, food, and entertainment. It's just a big festival out there all surrounding the hot air balloons. And Big Tech's being raised in Fair Park today. So he goes up. We talked to Carissa Condianis with the fair a little bit earlier, and she told us he goes up at 10 o'clock this morning. And Big Tech's will stay up through the end of the fair, which runs September 25th through October 18th. So the big guy, the 55-foot-tall cowboy, is going to be up. And the other big thing from the State Fair of Texas is that they have a security press conference today, and that's going to be around 11 a.m. Every year it's important. They run down all of the protocols, you know, some of the measures that have been put in place and all that, and that'll be at 11 o'clock this morning. And we bring that up because it just marks what will be the start of the fair 1 week from today. Always a big deal and just a sign of the times across North Texas. So you got Oktoberfest, you got Grape Fest, you got the Arboretum going on, the Plano Hot Air Balloon Festival, the State Fair of Texas and all its festivities as that thing launches 1 week from today. And then you get all the high school football games. I'm calling a Granbury game tonight. They're playing Aledo this evening, a big one up in Granbury in the West Oplex. That's one of the biggest games in the West Oplex. In fact, I think Granbury and Aledo because Granbury comes in 2-1. What high school game are you going to tonight? What college game are you going to tomorrow? Share pictures, post them up. We'd love to see them on our Facebook page. That's at KLIF and always KLIF.com. All right, 8:45. That'll do it for our What's Going On segment. See, I filled 5 minutes. We got sports for you coming up in 2 minutes, and then we'll cluck around after 8:50 and wrap up the show. Right now, let's check traffic on the fives. Here's Julie DeHardy.
2: It's double trouble on 75 this morning. Northbound at Renner, three lanes blocked, and that's about a 15-minute backup. Southbound 75 Mid-Park, there in the center lane, you're backed up at least 10. Then 635 eastbound at Park Central, two right lanes are blocked, and traffic's backed up about 10, 15 minutes. 35 southbound Loop 12 Manana, they're in the right lane. That's going to be about a 15-minute delay. Our 20 westbound 45 still has you single file, almost an hour. You could use Loop 12 instead. And 360 northbound after 33 lanes are blocked, and that's backing up for about 30, 35 minutes. With Cliff right now, traffic on the fives, I'm Julie DeHardy.
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6: We've been patiently waiting for this late summer heat wave to end, and it looks like we can see the end of it early next week. In the meantime, today, sunny and hot with a high near 100, winds out of the south 8 to 10 miles an hour, clear, breezy, and warm overnight, low 77 to 80. Tomorrow, Saturday, sunny, breezy, and hot. Increased fire danger tomorrow. We're going to have a high of 99 to 100, winds out of the south at least 10 to 20 miles per hour and gusty. Sunday, a few clouds, partly cloudy, more humidity with isolated showers and storms possible Sunday night. Now, Sunday's high will be 98, low 77. And Monday, some isolated showers and storms, maybe 20% coverage at best on Monday with a high of 95, but winds will be shifting to the northeast Monday night. Tuesday looks partly cloudy, still warmer than normal, but cooler than it has been with a high near 93. I'm meteorologist Brad Barton.
7: 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It's 81 in Dallas, 78 degrees in Fort Worth.
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9: Cowboys wrapping up their prep for the Commanders today at the Star. D.C. Christian Parker talks about the communication issues his defense has had so far.
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9: Cowboys counting to kickoff 1 o'clock on Sunday. Josh Allen's 5-touchdown night helps the Bills wrap the Lions 41-31 on Thursday Night Football. The Buffalo QB up to 9 total touchdowns through the first two games. Bills will host the Chargers in Week 3. And the Rangers blow a 3-run lead to ultimately fall to the Red Sox 4-3. Texas now a game back of Houston in the AL West after it beats Kansas City 6-2. Rangers hosting the Blue Jays tonight 7:05. I'm Ryan Baldwin from 96.7 and 1310 The Ticket.
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0: 8:49 at DFW's Morning News. Clayton Nebel, Sybil Summers, rolling toward 9 o'clock this morning. I thought we'd cluck around to wrap up the show. You know, it's typically something that we do right around this time every single weekday. Sybil's not with us. I hope she gets back with us next week. You know, she had a family emergency, and I'll let her tell about it when she gets back, but we don't know exactly when. It'll be soon. Hopefully next week, and then we'll have an opportunity to catch back up. But without her, you know, we don't have a whole lot of our What's Going On segments. The cluck around isn't quite as raunchy, but we will move on as we can. I actually brought this up a little bit earlier today. I thought I'd get back to it right now as we move forward. The term okay has been around a really long time. You know, okay, how you doing? Okay. But how long exactly, and where exactly did it come from? Like, think about it. It's like, why do we say okay? Well, because everything's okay. Well, what is okay? Okay is just being okay, right? Now, Matt Murphy has more than that.
1: Fox Facts.
2: We say okay all the time, but its origin is surprisingly strange. Back in the 1830s, newspaper writers and editors deliberately misspelled common phrases and turned them into fun abbreviations. In 1839, a Boston newspaper editor used okay to represent all correct, spelling all with an O and correct with a K. And it caught on fast. Then came the 1840 presidential election. Martin Van Buren from Kinderhook, New York, was nicknamed Old Kinderhook. His supporters seized on OK, formed OK clubs, and spread the expression around the country. There was just one problem. Van Buren lost re-election. The candidate didn't make it, but OK did. Nearly 200 years later, we're still saying it. Not bad for two little letters that began as a newsroom gag. Matt Murphy, Fox News.
0: Okay, Matt, appreciate that. That's interesting. I had no idea. Well, I still don't know why he spelled it with an O and with a K. That's kind of weird. But he did it, and that's how it stuck. Okay, we can handle that as long as we have the facts. Matt Murphy, I love that segment. Fox on Facts, what do you call it? Whatever it was. I love that. Fox Facts, origin of OK. All right, Matt Murphy, we'll do that again next Friday. But right now, I want to move back to Michelle Pollino as we run down the cluck around. Hallmark is unveiling its two-month countdown to Christmas lineup. I know it's like the second time in the show that we've mentioned Christmas already. Then you look at the calendar, you're thinking, October's in like 2 weeks. So it's still unacceptable, but at least I can understand we're moving closer to the holidays.
3: Hallmark's countdown to Christmas is back, and this year it's jam-packed with more new holiday movies than ever. The channel is rolling out a lineup of 34 original movies featuring returning fan favorites Lori Loughlin, Rachel Lee Cook, Lacey Chabert, Christy Carlson Romano, Richard Kind, Andy McDowell, Jonathan Bennett, and more. Also returning, season 3 of Mistletoe Murders, set to premiere November 5th, plus the Hallmark Christmas Experience, a hometown holiday hosted by Bennett and Melissa Peterman, airing December 5th, giving fans an exclusive look at what's coming to Hallmark in the new year. This year's countdown to Christmas kicks off October 16th. Michelle Pollino, Fox News.
0: All right, Michelle Pollino, appreciate it. Are you ready for it? Christmas shows on the Hallmark Channel? I mean, there will be a time. And I know you have to make the announcement ahead of time so people are aware that it will be on soon and they can make a date and schedule to listen or to watch, I should say. But still, it just doesn't feel like the holidays. I mean, you're going to get that, though. Like, you have to start promoting ahead of the holiday itself. Otherwise, it's going to be too late. All right, I got one more quick one here in the cluck around. We talked about it earlier, but Forbes is dropping its rankings of the wealthiest people in the country. Collectively, they're worth a record-breaking $8 trillion. Trillion with a T. Fox's Lillian Wu has the numbers.
4: In first place for the fifth year in a row, Tesla CEO Elon Musk. He was briefly the world's first trillionaire during SpaceX's IPO and still boasts the highest ever net worth on the list, though he's now down to some $930 billion, worth less than half that. Amazon founder Jeff Bezos, followed by Google's Larry Page, Michael Dell of Dell Technologies, another Google co-founder Sergey Brin, Facebook's Mark Zuckerberg, Oracle's Larry Ellison, NVIDIA's Jensen Huang, Steve Ballmer of Microsoft, and in 10th place, Berkshire Hathaway's Warren Buffett. The minimum net worth needed to make the list this year soaring to an unprecedented $4.4 billion. Lillian Wu, Fox News.
0: Whoa, so you could have $4.3 billion and not be considered one of the wealthiest people in the country. That's crazy. $4.3 billion. I mean, well, that's because more people have more, I guess. That makes sense, but that's a lot of money. That's a lot of people to have that much money. And I know it's an extremely small percentage, like in the grand scheme of things, but the fact that there's that many human beings with $4.4 billion plus dollars, God, makes you dream, doesn't it? 8:55 at DFW's Morning News. That'll do it for the cluck around. Again, wish Sybil Summers well. We hope to have her back with us next week. We got top of the hour headlines throughout the day today and Kill Meet Up after the local news. Right now, let's check traffic. Here's Julie DeHardy.
5: It's double trouble on 75 this morning. Northbound at Renner, three lanes blocked, and that's about a 15-minute backup. Southbound 75 Mid-Park, there in the center lane, you're backed up at least 10. Then 635 eastbound at Park Central, two right lanes are blocked, and traffic's backed up about 10, 15 minutes. 35 southbound Loop 12 Manana, they're in the right lane. That's going to be about a 15-minute delay. Our 20 westbound 45 still has you single file. Almost an hour. You could use Loop 12 instead. And 360 northbound after 33 lanes are blocked, and that's backing up for about 30, 35 minutes. With Cliff Right Now traffic on the fives, I'm Julie DeHardy.
6: Finally, something more to talk about than triple-digit highs. But first, we have to get through this weekend, which will still be 10 degrees hotter than normal, and breezy tomorrow, which raises the specter of fire danger. But fall is on the way. Today, sunny and hot with a high near 100, winds out of the south 8 to 10, lows tonight 77 to 80. Tomorrow, sunny, breezy and hot. Increasing fire danger tomorrow afternoon, high of 99, winds out of the south 10 to 20 and gusty. Sunday, partly cloudy, more humid, high of 98. Isolated showers and storms possible Sunday night and Monday. Monday's high 95, but Tuesday, partly cloudy and 93. I'm meteorologist Brad Barton.
0: Thanks, Brad. It's 80 degrees in Dallas, 79 in Fort Worth.
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18: A better life with Dr. Sanjay Gupta.
19: If there is one public health message that never gets old, it is this. Screening can save lives. And now there's an easier option to test for colorectal cancer and hopefully catch it really early. For the first time, the American Cancer Society is including a simple blood test among its recommended screening options for average risk adults 45 and older. Colonoscopy is still the gold standard. Why? Well, it can find and remove precancerous growths before they ever turn into cancer. A blood test can't do that, so this isn't meant to replace that. But here's the thing. About 1 in 3 eligible adults still have not been screened at all. And colorectal cancer is now the leading cause of cancer death for Americans under the age of 50. If what's held you back is the prep or the procedure, this option takes away your last excuse. I'm Dr. Sanjay Gupta. Helping you live a better life.
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10: A demonstration of defiance. I'm Dave Anthony, Fox News. That is in Iran, where hundreds of thousands of people took to the streets in a massive government-organized anti-U.S. protest, as Iran also claims it attacked another oil tanker in the Strait of Hormuz, where it's disrupted shipping for months. Oil prices, they're up this morning, and gas has been pumped up even more, another nickel for diesel to a new record high. President Trump calls that a small price to pay for preventing Iran from having a nuclear weapon. But a new Fox News poll shows a lot of concern.
22: The survey showed 71% of registered voters feel the administration lacks a clear strategy for ending the conflict, including 95% of Democrats, 83% of independents, and 43% of Republicans. 47% also believe the conflict will make the U.S. less safe, and that is up from 39% in April. A 60% majority believes the decision to take military action in the first place was wrong.
10: Fox's Jackie Heinrich at the White House. Also in the Fox poll, 53% believe the Trump administration immigration crackdown's gone too far. And a Republican congresswoman has a message for the president in a new campaign ad recorded near the White House.
23: The same Hispanics who helped you get to the White House in 2024 feel betrayed today.
10: Maria Elvira Salazar got a Trump endorsement earlier this year. Her Democratic challenger, November Elliott Rodriguez, has accused the congresswoman of failing to stand up to the president. An ICE agent is in court in Minnesota this morning. Christian Castro is facing charges of lying about a January shooting during an enforcement operation that left an immigrant wounded. Castro was in state court yesterday facing assault and other charges after a months-long battle over his extradition from Texas.
24: There should never have been any question whether he'd have his day in court here. But instead of following the law, Governor Abbott chose to turn Texas into a sanctuary state for somebody accused of a violent crime.
10: Democratic Minnesota Attorney General Keith Ellison. 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
0: I'm Clayton Neville. It's a busy weekend in DFW. It may feel like summer, but fall events are certainly ramping up. Autumn Days at the Arboretum start this weekend. Oktoberfest continues in Addison and Grapefest being held in Grapevine. The State Fair of Texas starts a week from today and Big Tex is taking his position for the fair. Just 1 hour from right now. And the numbers are in from North Texas Giving Day. Communities Foundation of Texas says that more than 94,000 North Texans gave over $76 million to over 3,300 local nonprofits, representing 25 cause areas from things like education, health, social services, arts, and more. The total raised since North Texas Giving Day started in 2009, $788 million. 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
2: Westbound I-20 at I-45, that road work still up. It's bridge repair that's going to have you backed up from Dowdy Ferry. 20-minute delay, only one lane gets by. Eastbound OBJ at Coy to wreck blocking those two right lanes. Already got things backed up 7 to 8 minutes from the Dallas North Tollway. With KLIF right now traffic, I'm Michael Scott.
0: Your 570 KLIF forecast.
3: Today, sunny and hot with a high near 100. Winds out of the south, 8 to 10. Lows tonight, 77 to 80. Tomorrow, sunny, breezy and hot. Increasing fire danger tomorrow afternoon, high of 99. Winds out of the south, 10 to 20 and gusty. Sunday, partly cloudy, more humid. High of 98. Isolated showers and storms possible Sunday night and Monday. Monday's high 95. But Tuesday, partly cloudy and 93. I'm meteorologist Brad Barton.
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0: atop Fox News headquarters in New York City. Always seeking solutions, never sowing division. It's Brian Kilmeade.
1: I'm so glad you're there. Brian Kilmeade comes here from 48th and 6th in Midtown Manhattan. We're heard around the country, around the world. Josh Krashauer is going to be on this hour. He's going to bring us inside the midterms and get some of that analysis. And also, we're going to have privilege with us a visiting professor of the international relations at NYU, the Iranian-American scholar and a former political prisoner released as part of the Iranian deal back in 2015. Really has connections inside Iran. I got to find out what's happening there about the delegation that's coming here for the UN General Assembly. It's going to be Kian Taj Bakish, and he's going to be on with us in a matter of moments. And before we get to the professor, let's get to the big three.
2: Number three.
3: You're going to come into Bob Kraft's house and spit in his face? No f-ing way. That's not censorship. Everyone now is like, oh, Bob Kraft got McLemore fired. Well, that's censorship, freedom of speech. This ain't freedom of speech, homie. He owns the stadium.
1: Yep.
3: It's his house.
1: I hear you. Ed Sheeran is out because McLemore will not be there. So now no warm-up acts. Will Ed Sheeran be canceled as well? It looks like it. The fallout underlines for me the anti-Semitic rage in America, especially with the younger generation. Why Bob Kraft did the right thing.
2: Number two.
4: President Trump, who is set to meet with leaders from six Gulf countries on the sidelines of the UN next week, told Axios that he's approaching a critical juncture and weighing a decision on whether to restart massive attacks to bring the conflict to a close.
1: That is Jackie Heinrich, the world coming to town for the UN General Assembly. Two meetings that will define Trump's second term will take place. Meeting with the Chinese president and Gulf State confab. They're going to game plan, a plan to win against Iran, I hope.
2: Number one.
5: You once said that America is the top dog in terrorism.
6: Yes.
5: Do you think America then is worse than Al-Qaeda?
6: Pound for pound, as far as the number of deaths, yes, we have caused tremendous terror all around the world.
1: So uneducated, so damaging, and he's a Democrat. Attention, all Dems. You have a Hassan Piker problem and socialism problem, and it isn't going away. We will discuss what it means and how the GOP can capitalize. That's still a lifeline. You know, tradition and history says the party in power pays a price. Inflation's high. That usually is really detrimental. But as long as there's people like that speaking for the Democratic Party and others coming forward, like what's happening in New Hampshire, what's happening in Michigan, what's happening with these congressional candidates in New York and Chicago, as well as New Jersey and Colorado, they're talking stuff that is just flat out against our Constitution. And to me, that's not a big tent. If that's my tent, I'm kicking them out. But that's just me. But the main story that's really affecting the election, even though we don't talk about it enough, is what's happening in Iran. And a guy that can bring us inside Iran and give us great context and context is Professor Taj Bakish, the visiting professor at NYU, who was held in prison in Iran, thankfully is out. Professor, welcome back.
7: Thank you, Brian. Good morning.
1: So, Professor, the president says he's got to, I'll just paraphrase. He says, I got a big decision to make. Do I go in there hard and go for complete annihilation, or do I continue all types of this pressure, this economic fury that we're in the middle of now? What do you think?
7: Well, I mean, we've heard these options many times before. So, I mean, the president really has three options in front of him. One was represented by the MOU that was signed by the vice president in June. That was the memorandum of understanding, which in my view, and I wrote at the time, and I think we spoke at the time, I thought was a really bad deal for the United States. That is basically giving Iran the store and walking away from the Gulf. The second option is what he's talking about now. He's raising it, which is to go big and to restart a much more massive military operation to weaken the regime even more. The third strategy is the economic strangulation strategy, which Secretary Bessent is managing. And so amongst those three, I think a combination of the economic strategy And a kind of military strategy is the one that makes sense. And I think we should really avoid. I want to say, Brian, I was listening to your intro. We're at a very dangerous moment in the United States, both for our country and for the U.S. Role in the world. You know, the red-green alliance that Senator Cruz talked about, the influence of anti-Israel, anti-Semitism in the Democratic Party, is something that the Iranian regime is looking at very, very carefully. It's saying that, look, these people are saying what we are saying. They are anti-Israel. And if we can just wait out President Trump, we may be able to have a Democratic Party that basically allows us to attack Israel even more. And that's something they're looking at very, very carefully. They're seeing this happening inside, American society. And they're saying we should bide our time. So in terms of what the U.S. should be doing inside of Iran, number one, we should not go back to the MOU. That was a disaster for American interests. Vice President Vance was obviously speaking to a large part of the American public that what came out against so-called forever wars. But the reality is that America is a superpower and that America has global interests, which are U.S. interests. So walking away from the Gulf would be a massive blow to U.S. interests. So that's not what we should be doing. We should be continuing, for the American strategy to continuing the economic strangulation. But unfortunately, I don't see right now a successful military operation being mounted, because there's lots of talk about depletion of munitions. There's lots of talk about, the damage that has been done to American bases. And also, U.S. diplomacy seems to be a little bit, unfocused. I mean, why are we sitting down talking with the Houthis in Oman? Houthis are not only Iran-backed, they are Iran-managed terrorist organization that Iran is using to pressure the United States and Europeans and the Gulf Arabs by closing down the Red Sea, just as they are threatening Hormuz. So I think at the moment, I don't see the end of military operations happening anytime soon, maybe until the end of President Trump's time in office. And so for now, I think for the American interest, it's to squeeze economically and see if they can bring Iran not only to the table, because Iranians love to come to the table, for the Iranian regime to make significant concessions that the U.S. wants.
1: Yeah, they're getting on crypto now big time, and they're doing a good job forensically with Scott Bessent. We've gotten pretty good at finding out how terrorists are funded, and we're beginning to pressure there. There were 3,700 cargo trucks who've been stuck at the borders of Turkey and Pakistan. They can't get through. They're sitting there in the 110-degree weather with cargo that could be rotting as we speak. So anybody who thought they can go over land to make up for the blockade, they're not getting that. I also think that if we're to do anything, you have to get the IDF involved. So if there's going to be a massive military operation, the IDF with their intelligence to know where Vahidi is and all these other leaders are would be a benefit. I'll add to the Houthis. The Houthis asked for that meeting in Oman, and they said, hey, we don't have a problem with you. We don't have a problem with Israel. We just want to fight Saudi Arabia. But our problem is with them. And we should not allow, they are shutting down the strait over in the Red Sea. So they're already costing us. So we're being manipulated by the Houthis, who want no part of us after the 53 days of bombing.
7: Absolutely, Brian. I mean, that talking point should be dismissed immediately. The Houthis are a proxy of the Islamic Republic of Iran. They are funded. They were created by the Islamic Republic of Iran out of some indigenous forces that existed in Yemen. Iran's goal in Yemen is to do what they've done with Hezbollah in Lebanon. So this is the their strategy, the Hezbollahization of the Saudi Arabia peninsula around the Red Sea. So I wouldn't take that seriously. And I think that the idea that, we sit down and talk with people who are against us. I mean, you should listen to the leader of the, the philosophy of the Houthis. It's not true that it says they have no problem with us. They want to eliminate Israel, and Israel is an ally, and it's a legitimate country in the region. And of course, they want to control the Red Sea, and the United States cannot give that over to a group which is essentially controlled by Iran, which we're at war with.
1: Irene, American scholar, now at NYU, former political prisoner, Professor Kian Tajbakish is with us now. And Professor, so there's going to be a meeting with the Gulf states and the president at the General Assembly. Now, some of them are angry. Some of them are disillusioned. Some of them are happy. Some of them just want to put a way forward. All of that stuff matters. But Saudi Arabia is the most interesting because they stopped us twice from amping up the pressure in the Gulf and said, you can't use our bases if you're going to do freedom, Operation Freedom. And they did it again. So now they say, help us with the Houthis. I'm for helping them with the nugget of saying, don't stop us again and don't cut off our bases. Because it's in our interest to protect not only their pipelines, but their access. So what would you do, Professor?
7: I would, I'm not in the room there talking about logistics. I would step back and say, look, what has been exposed and become very clear over the last 6 months or even a year since the nuclear facilities, over the last year, is that the United States needs a grand strategy, an understanding of what the grand strategy is in the Middle East. It should not be approaching these problems piecemeal. It should not be seeing the question of the Houthis separately from the question of the Iranians. And it should not be seeing, the Red Sea is separate from Hormuz. These are one coordinated strategy by the opponents of the United States to pressure the U.S. and its allies. Saudi Arabia is a partner. It is an ally. And there are obviously many dimensions of the economic and political relationship between the U.S. that should continue. But I think that what the Arab Gulf states are seeing when they look at the United States is they're seeing what looks to them is great confusion and lack of clarity about what the United States actually wants in the Middle East and what it sees as the long-term plan. I mean, the June MOU with Iran must have been an enormous shock to all of the Arab states and even to Israel. I heard very senior people from the region, both in Israel and the Arab states, who were just saying, just shaking their head and saying, what on earth is going on?
1: I agree.
7: And so I think the big issue is that, it may be a long time ago, but many of your, maybe listeners should go back and read. They can look it up on Google very easily. Look up the January 1980 executive order by President Jimmy Carter. And it's being called now the Carter Doctrine. And in it, it states very clearly in one paragraph. It says that it is the official policy of the United States that any threat to freedom of navigation in the Persian Gulf will be considered, and these are the important points, will be considered an attack on the vital interests of the United States, and any such threat will be repelled by any means necessary, including military force. Now, that is a very clear statement of what is obviously behind U.S. policy. In other words, why are we there? Why is the United States have naval assets there? Why is the United States engaged in trying to open the strait? But that is a very clear statement that it is a vital interest of the United States to protect that. Now, either the administration goes to the American people and says, you know what? We want to revise this statement of grand strategy and say, we don't think the Persian Gulf is anymore a vital interest for us, and we want to pack up and we want to go home. That is essentially what the MOU entailed, more or less. If you look at the wording was more or less.
1: You know what I would do, Professor? That was so good. I did not know that existed. And an executive order like that be something that you'd see so valuable inside the State Department, be able to talk to them. And that would be true. I think that if this is my portfolio now and the MOU happened, we can't take it back. Hey, guys, you were a little naive when you cut that. I know what your approach was, 60 days to do a deal. I know you want to get oil down, but you realize what a mistake that was in the message. And you know that you gave them the deal of a lifetime and they didn't take it. They still shot at your ships. So we live here. So help me give you an idea of how to land this plane. And that's how I would start the meeting.
7: Yeah, exactly. Well, I mean, what I would also say is I would actually have a meeting before a meeting with the Gulf states and go back and say, and by the way, it's not just the 1980 executive order, the Carter Doctrine. All president national security strategies throughout the years, even the last national security strategy the Trump administration published, actually says this. I mean, it includes this. It's been a fixed objective of the United States. And now I think what we do is we have a meeting. You know, I would say, no one's asking me. I would love to be asked.
1: Professor, I'm up against a break real quick.
7: Okay. Get your grand strategy first and go into the meeting and tell our allies that it is still a vital interest. And we are going to redo our strategy and forget about the MOU. And we're going to go forward on the basis of that executive order.
1: Yep. Fix it. That's what your feeling is. Fix it. Get it right. Because the mission is needed. Professor, thanks so much. Back in a moment.
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1: 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Have you been watching gold and silver prices lately? For almost 3 years, I've been telling you how important it was to own gold and silver, right? While gold was still trading at $1,900 an ounce. I'm back here again with the pros at Anthem Gold Group. And since then, gold has surged over 54%. Silver surged even more. Experts continue to point to global factors, yet rising

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2: Yeah, I went a little long with the professor, man, but it's so good to get somebody that actually understands what our enemy is up to, and that is not the Iranian people, but the Iranian government. It is such a dramatic difference between the two, and even he is reluctant, as is Admiral Horwood from last hour, a different hour in the show on this Friday. They've both been in Iran for a substantial period of time. They don't want us to wreck the place because they just want us to get rid of the government. I don't know if he can do both. But the president does have a big decision to make, and he's got it. It all depends on the intelligence he gets about the damage we're doing with Operation Economic Fury and everything else surrounding, as well as the blockade, and see where we go. And then look at our inventory and how long it will take, as well as dealing in the IDF. And then our base has got to be protected, and so do our allies. A lot to think about, but that's why he's president.
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3: News. I'm CJ Papa. Legendary billionaire walking away from his empire. Fox's Molly Line reports.
4: Warren Buffett is stepping down as chairman of Berkshire Hathaway after more than five decades, effective immediately. In his farewell letter to shareholders, Buffett writes, "Father time always wins. He has, however, been generous with me."
3: Buffett is 96. He'll stay on as chairman emeritus. Hundreds of thousands of Iranian volunteers in the streets of Tehran. You know, wearing combat uniforms, carrying flags, as bystanders offer them cheers in the largest demonstration since the U.S. and Israel attacked in February. Many trampling flags of the U.S. and Israel, chanting death to America and death to Israel, vowing to take up arms against both nations. 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
5: Still watching this heavy traffic westbound on 20 as you move through Dallas near 45 for the fourth day. They're doing bridge repair and only one lane gets by. So it's a 22-minute backup from Dowdy Ferry. We had a problem on eastbound OBJ at Plano Road. That wreck just cleared. It did back it up from Miller Royal, so it might be a tad bit slow with KLIF right now. Traffic, I'm Michael Scott.
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2: But right now, you know, I feel like I lost to Hassan Piker. I mean, you know, heard what he say yesterday? You know, that we're America's worse than Al-Qaeda. Now, Democrats will defend him, campaign with him, or won't criticize him now.
3: That is Senator Fetterman, and he just feels as though he almost emotionally lost when Hassan Piker speaks and Abdul El-Sayed won. And he feels like he's isolated. And if you look at the polls, sadly, in the Democratic Party, I saw the last poll, he's only 19% approval rating. So if he's going to run, it'll be as an independent or a Republican for another 6 years. There's just no more, I would say, moderate Republicans, excuse me, Democrats, that don't hate Republicans in the Senate. And people say, Brian, he's not a moderate. He votes 85% of the time with his party. But when it comes to Israel, our strong national defense, and our border, he speaks right along with almost every Republican. Josh Krashauer joins us now, Fox News' radio political analyst and editor-in-chief of the Jewish Insider. Hey, Josh, I'm shocked at how Hassan Piker really threw a grenade at the Democrats with that series of interviews he did.
4: Yeah, I'm not shocked because this guy is a true believer. He's been saying these types of anti-American, pro-terrorist, and pro-China rhetoric for many, many years. It's actually kind of remarkable that, and I give a lot of credit to Axios's Alex Thompson for being one of the few journalists to actually ask him the tough questions and follow up and really press him, given his record of extremism that hasn't been done. He made lots of anti-Semitic comments. It was ignored by the press. Finally, his rhetoric got so beyond the pale, and is finally getting another round of coverage because his worldview is so sickening to a lot of Americans. The interesting thing now is someone like El-Sayed, who used him as a surrogate in the primary campaign, I don't think he can get away with just saying he's just a social media streamer from California that I had enough. I mean, it takes a lot of chutzpah to use a Yiddish word to actually deny your relationship with him when he was one of the most prominent surrogates on the campaign trail with you during the primary.
3: And you've been on four times. You've been on his podcast for hours, four separate times.
4: Yeah, it's harder to hold, and it's hard, and because of El-Sayed's own comments, connections with 9/11, about affiliation with certain imams and religious figures. I mean, there's going to be a lot more where that came from. So, you know, this is it's kind of stunning that Michigan, given the political environment, Michigan is a neck and neck race. It's all because El-Sayed is a very problematic figure, and the connections with Piker is a big part of that story. But the other story is it is the Democratic Party's unwillingness to just draw red lines against this guy. They certainly don't want to talk about him, but there's a moral test here for the Democratic Party. And one thing we've been covering at Jewish Insider, the University of Texas College Democrats chapter invited Hassan Piker as the featured speaker next week, there at the end of the month. Like, that's the Democrat. I mean, that's College Democrats in Texas, University of Texas, is affiliated with the National Democratic Party. And is anyone saying that this person should not be representative of the party in a red state of all places in the University of Texas? Like, that's an issue where leadership matters, where the Democratic Party's leadership need to draw red lines if they don't want to be associated with this guy. So it'll be interesting to see, like, who is willing to kind of, you know, stand up for that test and stick up for their values, and who is willing to just, you know, pump this can down the road and have it cause more problems for the party and for some of their candidates.
3: Yeah, I want you to hear some of the give and take. Here he is with Alex Thompson talking about how great it would be for Iran to have a nuclear weapon. Cut 7.
5: Do you think the Middle East would be more stable if Iran had a nuclear weapon?
6: I believe yes. I think that the Middle East would be more stable. Having said that, once again, I'm not advocating. I'm not trying to send Iran enriched nuclear uranium, nuclear grade enriched uranium. But with respect to Iran, I think the nuclear conversation is a distraction. Time and time again, they have shown the Iranian government, regardless of whether you want to trust them or not, you can just look at their actions, have proven that they are utilizing the conversation of enriched uranium as a point of leverage to bring America back to the table to get sanctions relief.
3: What's he even talking about? He's using the nuclear issue to get sanctions relief. There would be no, there would be very few sanctions on Israel, on Iran if they had no nuclear program.
4: Yeah, I mean, I think a lot of the confusion among young, you know, people who listen to this, Hassan Piker, and it's just an inability to tell the difference between right and wrong. I mean, that was in many ways Senator Lindsey Graham's legacy. Like he was able to speak in clear moral clarity and understand who the bad guys and who the good guys were. And there are a lot of problems with Hassan Piker and with a lot of the candidates that kind of imbibe this worldview. But the fundamental issue is they can't tell the difference between a dictatorship that kills its own citizens like Iran and a democracy like Israel. And Hamas is a terrorist group that is among the most evil, organizations in the world, is seen on the same moral plane as liberal-minded democracies. I mean, that is the fundamental issue. And that's why Hassan Piker says nice things about China. It's why he praises Mao. It's why he literally has a soft spot for every rogue dictator in the world and has got vitriol against the America and against our closest allies. So there's a pattern there. It's not a coincidence. And I'm sort of stunned that people don't see how sinister and really scary, frankly, this guy's ideology is.
3: Right. And I see this guy, Amar Moussa. I don't know if you know him. He's a former Kamala Harris campaign spokesperson. He said, quote, "Someone explained to me why he, of all people, feels like he should be doing a media tour less than 50 days from the election. He's an individual that just declared that we're worse than Al-Qaeda, and Democrats are campaigning with him, and our base loves him." That's what John Fetterman followed up, obviously, to say. Peter Weld said, obviously, he's an issue, and Abdul is going to have to be addressing that and has been addressing that. Listen, this is their problem. I feel like I'm watching a family fight and people are saying, well, break it up. I'm thinking, no, why don't you guys break it up? You started it. Well, you brought him onto the stage. You handle it.
4: Well, and look, it takes leaders to speak out to actually fix the problem. And look at Graham Platner, who was also a heartthrob for a lot of those same folks on the left. And every scandal, every ridiculous and extreme thing he did seemed to be excused by many of these same people. And it took, it finally took the accusations of rape to do him in. But finally the party leader said, enough is enough. Like, this guy cannot be associated with the Democratic Party. It's not hard for DNC Chairman Ken Martin to say that. It's not hard for a lot of leading Democratic figures, starting with Chuck Schumer, who's the head of the Senate leader and someone who's involved very closely with the political campaigns, to say something. He hasn't. And I think it's at their own, at their own risk. The party needs to have a much better brand heading into 2028, if not 2026. And to be associated with these types of figures is going to really do damage to the image of the Democratic Party if it hasn't done that already.
3: I want you to hear some of the exchanges. Simone Sanders, who was a spokesperson for Harris, cut 8.
7: How is what you're doing helping people win?
6: So, great question. My theory is that the anger and my beliefs are far closer to the majority position than the beliefs demonstrated by the National Democratic Party, which
7: how
6: for
7: do
6: the
7: you
6: record,
7: know that? But wait, what beliefs are you talking about? Because I think that there are things that you and I agree on, and that I'm very sure there's many things that you and I do not agree on. But I am the base of the Democratic Party, and so for you to say that most people agree with you, I guess
6: what informs that is her question.
7: Yeah, well, I think you're painting with a broad stroke brush.
3: So I mean, he's trying to say I'm you.
4: I mean, look, I think the problem the Democrats have is a lot of them are framing this as a political issue. And of course, someone who says the things that Hassan Piker says is going to, it's not rocket science, though, this is politically damaging to be associated with any of these positions. I mean, he may not understand that, but clearly almost every Democrat, that's why they're trying to ignore him or trying to move past it. But I think the challenge is that they were willing to use him during the primary, and they didn't, and I mean, we covered this before the general election season, and Democrats were willing to excuse, they thought it was absurd that we were asking about Hassan Piker. They didn't want to talk about it. Even moderate Democrats did not want to talk about the issue. I thought it was ridiculous that we were, social media streamers. Palmer. It clearly has influence with a segment of the left-wing Gen Z base. And it takes leaders. It takes people to speak out and say, this is unacceptable. And that's what institutions do. That's what parties do. And even the people who are saying the right things, that this guy should shut up for the next 50 days, it's always done through this political lens. And I think, you know, especially for a party that has railed against Trump and has really tried to position themselves as sort of the morally better party over the last decade, this really undermines that brand significantly. And it actually is sort of shocking that no one, even the people who are saying that this guy for political reasons shouldn't be out there, can someone say that, like, someone who compares the U.S. to Al-Qaeda and says, that quote was just shocking to see that yesterday, that's wrong and it's obscene and this guy should not be viewed as any kind of role model to his listeners.
3: All right. Now, the other thing is going to the midterms. This is the best thing that could happen to Republicans, because almost in every poll, there's reason to be not happy. Does the Trump administration have a clear strategy to win in Iran? Only 26% say yes. Which party would be better at handling a foreign policy? Only 53-43 Democrats on top. President Trump's job performance is between 37 and 39. In the long run, current U.S. military action against Iran will make 32% say make us safer. So this has not been communicated well. It's lasted longer than anybody thought. But I do think the president's foreign policy was forward-thinking. He's basically taking his hemisphere back while building up our military, trying to get up to $1.5 trillion. But it looks like people want the Joe Biden, let's leave Afghanistan in the most humiliating way possible foreign policy. And you couldn't be more confused when it came to would you defend Taiwan. So having said with these numbers, what do you think could happen over the next 40-plus days?
4: Well, it looks like right now Iran, with using its proxies, the Houthis, are trying to cause as much problems as possible for the president, in creating more choke points in the region than ever before. So, I mean, look, they understand the political pressure points that Trump is facing. Look, I think Trump, we've talked about this before, Brian, but being stalwart, sticking to the message consistently about the need to defeat the Iranians and prevent their ability to get a nuclear weapon and threaten our allies in the region. I mean, that's a clear message, but we don't hear it every day, and we get all kinds of different points made from folks in the administration. I think that's part of the challenge. A lot of Trump supporters don't know what to say when talking about Iran, because there has not been that consistent message. And look, I think now Trump is acknowledging, obviously, the conflict is going to go on past the midterms. But you have to explain to the American public, like, why the fight is worth fighting. I think it's a pretty clear answer in terms of the threat that Iran has always posed and continues to pose, both not just to the region, but to the United States. But we're not hearing that as much consistently from the White House. And there's been a lot of, when the polls get tough or the markets go down, there's been a lot of willingness to kind of trumpet diplomacy or to say that, you know, we'll go back to the bargaining table. And that's what confuses a whole lot of voters, especially those within the Republican Party base. So I think communication and being clear about what your goals are, I think they're very noble goals to constrain Iran, but it hasn't been coming loud and clear all the time from the White House.
3: All right, so let's talk about AI. The data centers last week, oh my goodness, we can't have a data center, the world will end. And now, we can, if we continue with AI, the world will end. I'm beginning to feel pandemic, the green energy, the Y2K. Doesn't this feel the same? I'm not saying AI is not a legitimate issue like we've never seen before, but all of a sudden, the hysteria on the right after President Obama makes his speech is impossible not to think is ginned up.
4: So I think two things can be true at the same time. I think the hype from some of these, we haven't seen sort of the kind of independent verification of this AI program can kind of take on its own, a life of its own, and do what causes all kinds of damage. Well, ultimately, like, humans are programming the AI. Like, humans are telling the AI what to do. So if they didn't have, like, appropriate security controls, or if they didn't prevent the AI program that they wrote to not do X, Y, and Z, like, that's on the humans. That's on the company's fault. I mean, that's the responsibility of Anthropic and OpenAI and all the other companies involved in these ventures. I think that also, I mean, does suggest that, like, I mean, any new tech development, usually there is a light regulatory touch that you need to have rules of the road. It's like in sports. You need to have some rules to play the game and to have a successful sports league. And I think it's the same with any new emerging technology, that it's important to have some basic rules of the road, basic regulations that don't hamstring the industry, but allow everyone to be on the same level playing field and understand we need to have some things to prevent tail risks that, that may not happen or may not likely happen. But it's just, yeah, I just think that's an important thing for any industry. It's been you know, it's kind of common sense, I think. So I think there's been a political, I think, tone deafness. I don't think the Bernie Sanders, Greg Kassar, like, let's kill AI. Like, that's not where the public is, and that's not smart policy. But the fact that there seems to be a resistance to any kind of light regulation and setting some standards for the industry coming from Washington, I think that's the bigger issue. I think there's a 80% support for kind of light, basic, but rules of the road regulation that has surprisingly not been ever really talked about. And I think that's something that has political momentum, and it would be wise of the White House to get ahead of it, so it's not, you don't have the Bernie Sanders and the very far left folks who I think have very anti-progress, their worldview is very anti-progress and would hamstring a big part of the economy. I don't think you want that side to win out, but to respond to it, you actually have to have your own set of kind of basic and mindful regulations.
3: Josh, it's always great to talk to you. Thanks so much. Josh Krasher, I appreciate it.
4: Thanks, Brian.
3: You got it. Back in a moment.
1: Both sides, all opinions. It's Brian Kilmeade.
0: KLIF.
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21: And all the computers are going to go crazy, and it's going to be a big problem.
22: I won't lie to you. There are real dangers. And I think for too long, the industry lied to people.
23: AI wants things itself, and that's what makes it so unique as a technology and why it's so uniquely terrifying.
24: It's a huge safety risk. And as a representative from Silicon Valley, I'm very concerned.
3: Sound familiar? So Y2K, the year 2000, 26 years ago, obviously nothing happened. And then the pandemic, you better wear a mask. Outside, you better wear a mask. If you're in your car by yourself, you better wear a mask. If you don't get vaccinated, how dare you? We will all die. The world will end if we continue with the combustion engine. Look at the Al Gore documentary. The world should have been ended 10 years by now. And everybody was saying the Paris climate change. When President Trump got out of it, they said the world would end. And now, this week, we went from data centers are bad, which they're not, done responsibly. They're necessary. You all need them. And every community would want them. We'll explain. If you don't, that's your choice. But explained right, we need them. Just as I exhaled on that, even though that's still going to be a campaign issue, out comes President Obama saying, if I'm Akeem Jeffries, after a meeting with Akeem Jeffries and after making a series of speeches at his own fundraisers, he came out and said, you make AI the number one issue, AI safety. People are worried about it. Make them know that you're the party that cares about it. And now, next thing you know, it's an emergency. And guess who's leading the charge? The guy with the least credibility on the planet, who's never accomplished anything except for pulling the wool over our eyes that socialism actually works and that he has actually done something productive to prove it. Bernie Sanders is the one leading the charge. He's the North Star on this. I've been listening to every podcast, listening to as many experts as possible. I'm lucky enough to get a lot of them on the show. There are serious things to take in consideration. There's things that are unprecedented. But James Clyburn, who got his first AI app last week, is not going to tell me the world's going to end and have me believe it. I don't know anybody in Washington that will. But I love that China's coming to town, and they made it clear, Huawei executive made it clear, we're going to move faster. So I'd like to move faster, too. Is that okay?
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2: Guilty. I'm Dave Anthony, Fox News. That is what an ICE agent just pleaded in court this morning in Minnesota. The same plea that Christian Castro entered yesterday in state court, as he faces two prosecutions over a January shooting during an enforcement operation that wounded an immigrant.
4: For which Castro claimed is self-defense. He's accused of making false statements about his actions and faces state charges for alleged assault in what Hennepin County DA Mary Moriarty calls a
5: critical step in our efforts to hold him accountable for that shooting.
4: A Hennepin County judge Thursday releasing Castro on bond. For now, he's suspended from ICE without pay.
2: That's Fox's Jeff Manasso. In a new Fox News poll, 53% say the Trump immigration crackdown has gone too far, and there's even more concern in that survey about what's happening overseas.
6: The poll shows overall on foreign policy, President Trump's approval rating is at 37%. 71% of voters don't believe the White House has a plan to end the Iran war. Americans also continue to support 55-39% providing funds for Ukraine's military against Russia.
2: Fox's Gernal Scott. President Trump tells Axios he has a big decision coming up on Iran, whether to go in and annihilate them or not. As the standoff continues over Iran's nuclear program and Strait of Hormuz shipping, Iran claims it attacked another oil tanker again as gas prices rise again. Diesel at a new record high, $6.44 per gallon, according to AAA. Next week, the president will talk to leaders of Gulf countries at the United Nations General Assembly and then host China's President Xi Jinping.
7: Bloomberg's reporting the U.S. is expected to hold off on a new tariff announcement on China, as well as other trade partners, until the president's meeting with Xi is over. According to Politico, President Trump plans to roll out the red carpet for Xi with a rare greeting at Andrews Air Force Base. An administration official called it a big deal to the Chinese, who want Xi to be seen as an equal with President Trump.
2: Fox's Jackie Heinrich.
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31: I'm Clayton Neville. The city of Richardson putting down $4 million helping AT&T grow in town.
32: City officials announce a new economic development agreement with the landlords of AT&T's offices at 75 and Lakeside Boulevard. The city of Richardson will be throwing in up to $4 million behind the landlord's $11.5 million to update and modernize the campus. As part of the agreement, city officials say AT&T must maintain continuous operations within the lease space, and future tenant occupancy requirements must be met to retain the full value of the city's support. John Cooley, 570 KLIF.
31: It's a busy weekend in DFW. It may feel like summer, but fall events are ramping up. Autumn days at the Arboretum start this weekend. Oktoberfest continues in Addison and Grape Fest being held in Grapevine. The State Fair of Texas starts a week from today, and Big Tex is taking his position right now in Big Tex Circle. Now, 570 KLIF traffic.
1: Heavy delays along I-20 moving westbound from St. Augustine to 45 is going to take you nearly 40 minutes because of that road work going on right at 45, and only one lane squeezes by. Westbound 183 at FM 157 Industrial in the mid-cities, you've got a wreck blocking the right lane. That's about a 4 or 5 minute delay from Euless, Maine. With KLIF right now traffic, I'm Michael Scott.
31: Your 570 KLIF forecast.
3: Today, sunny and hot with a high near 100. Winds out of the south, 8 to 10. Lows tonight, 77 to 80. Tomorrow, sunny, breezy and hot. Increasing fire danger tomorrow afternoon, high of 99. Winds out of the south, 10 to 20 in gusty. Sunday, partly cloudy, more humid. High of 98. Isolated showers and storms possible Sunday night and Monday. Monday's high 95. But Tuesday, partly cloudy and 93. I'm meteorologist Brad Barton.
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24: Thanks so much for listening, everybody. It's the Brian Kilmeade Show, and thanks for being with me all week long. Jackie Heinrich is standing by. She's a senior White House correspondent, co-host of the Sunday Briefing. She's got a big show coming up this weekend. She'll discuss it. Also, the latest from the White House. There's a lot of moving parts. And guess what? Jackie's coming here. So is the world. The General Assembly is coming right here to America. And before we get to Jackie, and I also have the authors of Everywhere Millionaire, Who is Really Rich in America and How They Got There. Owen Zeider and Eric Zwick is going to be with us. Essentially, they believe the American dream's alive, as do I. So let's get to the big three.
25: Number three.
26: You're going to come into Bob Kraft's house and spit in his face? No f***ing way. That's not censorship. Everyone now is like, oh, Bob Kraft got Macklemore fired. Well, that's censorship, freedom of speech. This ain't freedom of speech, homie. He owns the stadium. It's his house.
24: Yep, the Ed Sheeran Macklemore fallout underlines the anti-Semitic rage in America's next generation and even around the globe. Why Bob Kraft and others simply are doing the right thing.
25: Number two.
7: President Trump, who is set to meet with leaders from six Gulf countries on the sidelines of the UN next week, told Axios that he's approaching a critical juncture and weighing a decision on whether to restart massive attacks to bring the conflict to a close.
24: World coming to town for the UN General Assembly. Two meetings that will define Trump's second term will take place. A meeting with the Chinese President Xi and the Gulf States Confab. So it's supposed to take place sometime somewhere this week in this city.
25: Number one.
33: You once said that America is the top dog in terrorism.
34: Yes.
33: Do you think America then is worse than Al-Qaeda?
34: Pound for pound, as far as the number of deaths, yes, we have caused tremendous terror all around the world.
24: Unbelievable, right? Attention, all Democrats. You got a Hassan Piker problem and a socialism problem, and it isn't going away. We will discuss it and what it means and how the GOP could possibly take advantage, even though the numbers look pretty bleak right now. Jackie Heinrich joins us. Jackie, welcome back.
35: Thanks for having me, Brian.
24: Jackie, I know you and Peter rotate. Is this your week?
35: Not my week. It's Peter's week, so he's going to have to preview his show. I am, however, going to be on Fox News Sunday, filling in for Shannon this weekend. We just finished our lineup, so we've got some big guests on the topics you're just previewing.
24: You want to tell us?
35: Sure. We have an expert from the White House actually talking about the AI security risks. This is a person who was sort of a builder of the policy that the White House has adopted, where they say, look, we can't rein this thing in because China is only going to try to lap up lap us, and also talking to Dave McCormick, senator from Pennsylvania, about that, and also the Iran war, the UN General Assembly, the Xi meeting, the tariffs, all of it, and Senator Peter Welch to talk about the Democrats' persistent Hassan Piker problem and other matters.
2: Yes, it's hard for them not to answer when he's doing a bunch of interviews. So you can't say, well, who cares about a podcaster? How long that will fly? So, Jackie, I want to talk about AI for a second. It's just kind of interesting that all of a sudden this has become a rage. I'm not saying it's not a legitimate issue. That's kind of fun to talk about because there's such depth to it. And you know, to talk to these people about what's next, and no one really knows for sure. But I'm just noticing China weighing in. You know, they're concerned, but they're not stopping. A Huawei executive yesterday urging Chinese AI companies to step on the gas and catch up with the leading U.S. labs. A bit of a contrast between what we're hearing from Silicon Valley. And we have Alex Karp came in yesterday, CEO of Palantir, and said, if we did not have adversaries that we have, I would be very much in favor of pausing the technology, but we do. Eric Schmidt, former CEO and executive of Google, told Fox Business, China is very smart. They know what they're doing. A six-month pause on research into AI would simply benefit China. So these are people that I don't really put with a party. You know, Alex Karp seems to lean right, but don't tell me that Schmidt leans right. He doesn't lean right.
35: Well, if you want to get into the politics of this, there was an interesting article, an opinion essay written by President Biden's former top State Department official who led the 2024 safety talks on AI with China, Seth Center. And he said, look, all of you calling for a temporary truce, a detente, some sort of an international framework that we would all back off at the same time, must be smoking something, because we've been there. We've seen that movie before. And we know that China has no interest in anything except for advancing their own strategic interests and capabilities. There's a line from it. He said Chinese officials steered talks away from the potential risks for hours. They demurred when explaining their domestic regulations, despite having the regulators in the room. They chided us on our concerns about AI. They portrayed our safety approach as a barrier to unlocking technologies, opportunities, a way to, for poorer countries not to have access. They unfurled proposals for sub-dialogues that would have resulted in endless procedural diplomacy. So they want to bog us down in any conversation about, you know, stopping. And that's Biden's former top expert who handled the China talk saying that.
2: Yeah, I mean, that's very significant. That's a great call, a great grab on your part, too. Just not an option. I'm just wondering, too, you just see orchestration in some of it. I mean, there's when you see President Obama push over the weekend in his fundraisers and say, have a hours long meeting with Hakeem Jeffries saying, make this your number one issue. But it doesn't seem like they want to solve it. They just want it. And if you have a question about continuing it, you're on the other side and you're reckless. And we all remember the boos at the commencement addresses from the next generation who aren't embracing this. So when something so serious, I'm almost disappointed to see something so political.
35: Yeah. They're seeing polling that shows that the public is concerned about this technology and also data centers, and they don't understand it really. And they see that as an opportunity, a Hail Mary, to get some of their, you know, closer candidates across the finish line by arguing that, you know, the Republicans want to endanger everybody and they want to be smart and strategic, even while some of these same Democrats have welcomed data centers in their own states and or their own communities. So there's a lot of hypocrisy there, and it's clearly, very clearly, a strategic response to some of the polling that shows that Democrats could gain an edge by taking a more careful approach, or calling for one anyway, in these last weeks before the election.
2: Jackie Heinrich, our guest. So, Jackie, you can read between the lines and you talk to a lot of people. The president says, pretend like I'm on the ballot. Democrats say that's great news. He's got 39% approval rating. Does the president feel as though he can really make a difference? How is he feeling about his chances, aside from what he's saying? What are people telling you? His party's
35: chances?
2: Well,
35: I'm hearing from people that are both inside and outside the White House, on the Hill, that they're looking at a number of these races and that they are having to spend kinds of money that they've never ordinarily have to spend in places like Kentucky and in Texas, where they shouldn't be having to drag Republican candidates over the finish line. They point to the underlying issues that are posing a challenge for them, and that's the economy, which is, you know, driven by gas and oil prices. And so I think the president is well aware that the party in power often suffers losses. And I think internally he has sort of spoken also publicly about what he intends to do if they lose both chambers. He said, I'll just be a blocker. I'll just block all the crazy for 2 years. You know, this is what happens. I think they still want to encourage voter turnout because that might stem the tide of how many losses Republicans could face in either chamber. But the latest round of polling was a big flashing warning sign for some of these Republicans. And it's, you know, interesting that that's happening at the same time as the mini RNC, the midterm RNC, which had the conversation been dominated by those issues that they promoted and all the progress on those issues, including, you know, the progress at the border. You know, they had angel moms speaking. They had law enforcement officers speaking. They had 9/11 first responders speaking. If it had been, you know, dominated the election by these social issues that the president has done really well on, they might be in a different spot, but they are having a challenge with his approval rating on both the war and the economy. And concerningly, in that latest round of Fox News polling, Democrats by a 15-point margin voters trust Democrats by a 15-point margin to address those issues. And that's cause for concern.
2: Congresswoman Salazar over in Florida came out and said, I'm all for cracking down on immigration, but you've gone too far, Mr. President. That only 50% of the people rounded up by ICE have criminal records. But a lot of them, doesn't count the ones who have been charged. If you're charged, you don't have a record. Those are the ones. And at the very least, they overstayed their visa. So that would bring you probably up to 70%, which is, I think, ICE would recommend. But she's saying, I hear in the Hispanic community, they're thinking you're too aggressive. I haven't seen anyone from the White House comment on that. She is not a common critic.
35: No, she's not. And the fact that this was not just a statement, but an ad is particularly stunning. She's obviously responding to headwinds that she's seeing in her own communities. However, you know, when I talk to other members about this and what this signifies, what they point to is something that's a little bit more general. It's that a lot of these coalitions that the president built in the last presidential election, of Hispanics and of Black people and of low-income earners, they were among the people who have had their cost of living increase the most. They might have been Medicaid recipients. They have had a tougher time with the economy. And then they also feel disaffected by this issue of being made to not feel brought into the fold, but cast out of it. The president in the last election did a great job of pulling, you know, onto his side, those same people who had been sort of cast off by the Biden administration. Those coalitions seem to be struggling the most, and we're seeing it in communities like Salazar's.
2: When we look at the Senate races, some of them are really intriguing. Number one, Michelle Tafoya in Minnesota. It looks like, the Real Clear average. Some of those polls we don't love on the Real Clear. But let's say they're roughly 1 or 2 points. Not many people picture that. And Sununu looks pretty strong in New Hampshire.
35: Yes.
2: People just thought when his brother didn't run, they were going to be hurting. But John Sununu's got some resonance there. That's pretty clear. And now the money's starting to flow to Ken Paxton. Is there a sense that Mike Watley has got about a week to show some life? Or are they going to cut bait?
35: I don't know the particulars of his race. I know the conversations surrounding his race are often bleak, just because you look at the candidate that the Dems have put up, and Roy Cooper is a household name, and so that's it. And that district, that seat rather, belonged to Tillis, who often tried to straddle the middle. They went in a different direction with Michael Watley. Whereas Sununu, for instance, in New Hampshire, a lot of name recognition, benefiting in the same way from the name recognition that Roy Cooper is benefiting from in North Carolina, and opposed to Chris Pappas, who is, not well-liked, and trying to fill a seat that's right now held by a Democrat. But that Democrat, Maggie Hassan, has been quite a bit more bipartisan in her approach to politics in New Hampshire. So we'll see how that pans out. But I think what we're getting to is, and I've heard you talk about this before, Brian, where, the winds are sort of like a little bit center left or a little bit center right. And when you have these primaries that give candidates that are further from that center lane, you tend to see an impact in these swingy states.
2: Yeah, it's going to be, each one is their own separate game, and we've got to see how it's going to go. And I think a lot of people in the Senate were really upset when John Cornyn got the backing of the president. But people have told me in Texas that Paxton was going to win anyway. And that the president
35: they do
2: saw
35: believe that.
2: Yeah, so for people who think the president put his hand on the scale and won it, I'm shocked. So if that is what the Republicans in Texas want, then, you know, because he doesn't lose statewide races, but he doesn't seem to be a strong campaigner. He doesn't have a lot of energy. He does have a track record. So if that money flows in, that could save the seat, I guess I would imagine, because the people of Texas really made their choice. The Republicans of Texas really made their choice. It wasn't the president. The president's right. Weighed in and got some unquestionable candidates. I don't know if you could label this him, though.
35: Yeah, I think that, you know, Texas is one that they're having to spend money on, and it's a shock because they don't normally have to spend a lot of money there. It's Texas, after all. You had a nasty primary where Paxton had to spend a lot of money. And he came out of that primary, you know, with no dollars. And in the meantime, you saw Tallarico, you know, drowning out the airwaves with his own campaign ads, spending, you know, 20-1 against Paxton. And so the polling reflected that. But once that money goes in, I think they have faith that they'll be able to pull that across eventually. It's just causing heartburn, basically.
2: So if Democrats want to dismiss, and I know you talk to both sides on your show and always, but this is tough to dismiss. Hassan Piker does MSNBC, and he does an interview with Axios and talks a long time. Cut one.
33: You once said that America is the top dog in terrorism.
34: Yes.
33: Do you think America then is worse than Al Qaeda?
34: Pound for pound, as far as the number of deaths, yes, we have caused tremendous terror all around the world.
2: Yep. Yeah, he asked him again about his impact on the party. Cut five.
33: Hassan Piker, by his own admission, is a provocateur, says things that, you know, in case, you know, seem to incite political violence or at least suggest that. And, you know, I really pushed him on every single statement. And the reason I pushed him was because he is influential. He does have a real constituency on the left wing of the Democratic Party. It's why he has become a fixture in this midterm cycle.
2: Because he got a soundbite that Piker's pushing back on. It says, took it out of context. He wants Ron to have a nuclear weapon. It would be better. It would be more stable if they had a nuclear weapon. And basically doesn't want us to have nuclear weapons. Your thoughts on his impact?
35: I mean, I think it's kind of rich that he wants to put his comments in context and thinks that somehow makes them better. I mean, he's crazy, and there are countless examples of that level of crazy. So, you know, go ahead and shout into the void, Hassan Piker. It's still nuts. Democrats just want him to stop talking. He is hurting their message. Everyone's being asked about it. Some, you know, Democratic incumbents are showing their frustration that this is dominating the conversation and distracting from what they want the messaging to be on, which is on issues of affordability. He's really a gift to Republicans that does not stop giving.
2: It keeps him in the game. Jackie Heinrich, we'll look forward to you on Fox News Sunday this Sunday. Great lineup.
35: Thanks, Brian.
2: Back in a moment.
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10: But why are girls mad? Like, that she is, that is literally what she does. Why is anyone mad? Like, that is, it is a gambling ad. Men, sports, pretty much naked women. Like, of course that's going to draw attention. Again, do I agree with it? Morally, I think it's kind of weird, but like, teach their own. Go do your thing, sis. But at the end of the day, I'm really loving seeing all these girls who are powerful, strong, showing young girls what it looks like to actually be an athlete. I don't think the ad was coming for women in sport.
11: And that, of course, is someone you don't need an introduction for. Sophie Cunningham weighed in on what we were seeing yesterday, and that is an ad for a very entrepreneurial woman who has made it clear, Sydney Sweeney, that she wants to be a part of this gambling site. So she became an investor and said, all right, I'll do an ad. And I'm sure she came up with the idea. Extremely sexy, low-cut type outfit where she's jumping on motorcycles and doing all crazy sexually attractive things because she is attractive. And that's why a lot of actors get jobs, and that's why she gets jobs. I'm not saying she can't act, but people just hitting the road. They said this is a setback for women. I don't get it. Sophie Cunningham doesn't get it. Everybody I know doesn't get it. But maybe you can enlighten me. Is it a setback for women when they do sexy ads for companies they're invested in? That's a very deep question. I'm going to think about that, too. Back in a minute.
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15: Trump expected to withhold new tariffs on China until after a meeting with President Xi.
16: According to Politico, President Trump plans to roll out the red carpet for Xi with a rare greeting at Andrews Air Force Base. An administration official called it a big deal to the Chinese, who want Xi to be seen as an equal with President Trump.
15: Fox's Jackie Heinrich. The Pentagon is releasing more files related to so-called unexplained aerial phenomena.
17: Six objects flying in formation, destination unknown. Then there's this. There's a newly declassified copy of an expense report.

0: a line-by-line expense report going through the $22 million that the DIA spent to investigate repeated years-long claims over something called Skinwalker Ranch, claims of things in the sky.
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2: Construction-related delays still going on westbound on I-20. The work is near 45 and only one lane getting by, so you're backed up more than 30 minutes now from St. Augustine. Also 75 northbound at Parker and Plano, wrecking the right lane. Just a little bit of a backup from Park Boulevard. Now we're getting reports of a problem southbound 75 at Mid-Park. The HOV lane is blocked. With KLIF right now traffic, I'm Michael Scott.
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0: his mouth to your ears. It's Brian Kilmeade.
1: Hey, welcome to the studio now, guys that are going to inspire you and let you know the possibility of America. Are you ready? Owen Zidar is with us and Eric Zwick. They've together written a book, Everywhere Millionaire, Who is Really Rich in America and How They Got There. And guys, first off, great to see you. We'll start with you, Owen. Why did you write it?
2: You know, we wanted to inspire people. Billionaires kind of are monopolizing attention, but they don't monopolize wealth and opportunity. And there's just a ton of ways to get really wealthy in this country. And we want to inspire people and show them there are many ways to do it through running ordinary, everyday private businesses.
1: So you guys both, you didn't know each other when you were in college. You went to Dartmouth, you went to Swarthmore. And you got your business degrees, PhDs in business?
2: In economics, yeah.
1: In economics.
2: In business for him.
1: So at a time in which people are talking about socialism, capitalism doesn't work, you see the polls and it's underwater to a degree, is this your pushback?
3: I think it's a story that we really don't see very often, Brian. And I think, you know, one of us came up kind of working a little bit in finance also, and I worked a little bit in tech before going to grad school. And so we had this view, there was that very narrow path through Silicon Valley and Wall Street to get to the top. We started doing our research and realized there are all these mundane business owners that have made themselves fabulously wealthy and been extremely successful coming from very different backgrounds and through very different avenues. And we think those are still available today in a wide way.
1: Give me some examples, Owen.
2: Yeah, so it can be very basic things like storing paper. You know, Brian, I have three kids, and so I read a lot of kids' books, and we somewhat jokingly talked about turning this into a kids' book of the ABCs of getting rich. A is for auto dealer, B is for beverage distributor, C is for contractor, and it's just the everyday businesses you drive by and don't really think about, but when you go to a nice lake house or a mountain town or a golf resort and ask who owns those big homes, it's very often these ordinary Americans who've gotten extraordinarily rich running these businesses.
1: Is that how you did it? Say, well, who's got this home? Who's got this business? And then you did reverse forensics on it?
3: So we started out working in the bowels of the Treasury Department with administrative tax data on all the businesses in the country. And we were able for the first time to link those businesses to their owners and workers. We were working on tax policy research with folks in the Office of Tax Analysis, the Treasury.
1: And that was your job.
3: That was our job. And we couldn't figure out from that data, it's private. So we couldn't see the names of the businesses or the people.
1: But you saw the numbers.
3: We could see the numbers, and you don't have, you know, the people who are willing to participate in a survey. You can kind of see what are the industries, what are the geographies, what are the size of the businesses, how many workers they have. So you get a broad picture. Then for the book, we wanted to go find them and meet some of these people. So that's where we went to the property registration data. We bought some yacht data. We bought some jet data to try and find some of these, you know, more conspicuous consumers that we could then go and interview and talk to about their stories.
1: So you have some examples and maybe some takeaways. First, you have a story of a guy who just wanted to sell hot dogs.
2: Yeah, one of our favorite stories is the story of Dick Portillo. He grew up in the Cabrini Greens housing project of Chicago. He's a kid of immigrants, Greek and Mexican immigrant, and he was kind of a fighter, wasn't great at school by his own admission when we talked to him. And he went to the Marines and bounced around a bunch of jobs and couldn't quite figure out what to do. And then finally said, look, I got to provide for my family. I'm going to put a little trailer in with no running water. Got $1,000 from his brother and start selling hot dogs, because in Chicago, in the city, it's pretty successful. But in the suburbs, nobody's doing it. And he was working his butt off. I mean, he basically would go and wash the dishes in his bathtub, and there was mustard stains, you know, from all the hot dog leftovers of the day. And many decades later, he ended up selling that business for $1 billion and sailing off on a yacht that he called the Top Dog.
1: Wow. And then how did you find that story?
2: Through the yacht data.
1: So you find out who's got rich stuff. And that, by the way, very innovative. What else did you, what are some other stories?
3: Another great story I love. This is a generation later than Portillo, a woman named Karen Bentledge. She dropped out of college. She's from Connecticut. And she started out learning a little bit about running a business, working for somebody else, and then decided she was going to set out on her own, distributing tanning beds. So she would buy tanning beds. And initially, she was just selling them, flipping them basically as a distributor. And she decided, a lot of people are getting into this. I'd rather own tanning beds and then rent the service to tan. So she bought one with the savings. She came from a pretty low-income family. put them in the back of a salon and was like getting $10 for every 10 minutes. And she was like, oh my God, I'm making $1,000 a week all of a sudden just with this tanning bed service. I'm going to be rich. And her mom still wanted her to go to nursing school. She's like, I'm not going to go to nursing school. I'm going to be rich. So she would flip one tanning bed into three tanning beds, started, you know, salons basically, and then built a huge tanning franchise, was the second largest distributor of tanning beds, and then built a huge franchise business. She also read the leaves when people were less interested in tanning. She switched to waxing salons. So she pivoted, always reinvesting the profits from the business to grow that thing, owned a huge chunk of it, and was very successful without taking venture capital, without having a fancy pedigree degree. And I think it's a super inspiring story.
1: So when you read things like, if you look at Phil Knight's story, I mean, this guy has absolutely nothing. He told his sister to go down and pay $50, $25 to get a business license, and then thinks he can make a different sneaker, and it was falling apart, and he had every month he had to come up with, there was no financing like it was today. So it ends up being this behemoth of a company, which, by the way, they're running into the ground without him. But those are high-profile stories. These people seem to have an innate drive. If you get up every day, I got to find something. You will find something, right?
2: Oh, absolutely. I mean, one of the most powerful parts of Karen's story is she said, you know, I made a lot of millionaires myself. She had other people running some of these wax centers, and they were hustling, and they could do it too. And so I think when you look at the data, we really need to remember there's a lot of paths. I mean, I think these everywhere millionaires are giving people a blueprint for success in America.
1: Right. And by the way, the name of the book is The Everywhere Millionaire, Who is Really Rich and How They Got There. So another illustration of a story. By the way, where's she from?
2: She's from Connecticut, from, I can't remember what city.
3: Okay. Shelton initially. Yeah.
1: All right. So were you able to head to the Midwest? So you mentioned Kansas.
2: Yeah,
3: absolutely. So, I mean, you know, like Portillo's from Chicago, started out in Chicago. That's a homebred Chicago story. Another story we like to tell is a chemical importer exporter. Jamie Shaw was the person we talked to. She was the second generation running the business that her father started as a chemist, basically buying chemicals and then repackaging them and distributing them to pharmaceutical companies and other users. A very mundane, boring business that, you know, has made several members of that family extremely wealthy. Mm-hmm. He started basically, dropped out of a job because he was like, I'm tired of working these really hard hours, and started just cold calling people like, can I sell you chemicals from people's couches. He tried to get closer so he could call from a local number, sitting on friends' couches and stuff. His first customer was PBR, Pabst Blue Ribbon. He's selling a chemical in beer manufacturing.
1: Wow. Do you find when you came to these people, they were very proud of what they did, and they were almost willing? No, very few people ask them.
2: Yeah. Often, you know, they want to share their stories. Some of them, you know, are pretty secretive and don't want people to know, you know, for good reason, how wealthy they are. So there's one guy who's an auto dealer. We found a story about him, and the title was something like, he's like Batman. He goes to conferences only on the condition that nobody talks to him. He doesn't put his name on the dealerships he has. Somebody else run it and get some equity. So there's a huge range. Some, you know, want to share their story. Like Dick Portillo wants to share his story, and I think it's a great story. And there's so many of them that we have a whole list.
1: But you mentioned the car dealership, family car dealership. You might think, okay, that's a grind. But you do really well. You run a dealership, and you have the service, and you are kind of people. These people are doing well.
2: Yeah. So my favorite car dealer is Larry Miller. He basically started at a parts department at a Toyota, really learned how to do it, turned it around, and eventually found himself in a place where he could buy a dealership. Mm-hmm. And then it was two, and then three, and then he ended up buying the Utah Jazz.
1: He ended up buying the Utah Jazz, right. I'm a self-made millionaire. Why did you want to write this book?
3: I think, you know, like we want to both sort of open people's eyes, like who's really rich and prosperous in the country. We want to basically take them sort of off the social media version of it, which is just Bezos and Musk over and over on repeat, and see this much broader class of people. We're talking about 3 million everywhere millionaires. These are people with net worth of at least $5 million, average net worth of $25 million. Collectively, they have more wealth than the Forbes 400 combined by an order of magnitude, more than 10 times the wealth, and their stories are at the same time much closer to home, much more abundant. And I think a lot of them are much more attainable because they're not starting rocket companies. You know, They're car dealers. They're starting $5 electric toothbrush manufacturing companies. They're running chemical importer exporters or renting tanning salons. And this is just like a kind of path to prosperity through owning and running one of these businesses and growing it over time that a lot of people who aspire to that kind of success could achieve themselves.
1: So, and that, do you think that's especially important now that we have this growth of socialism in this country?
2: Yes, I think.
1: Especially, you took PhDs in business. You're studying all these different ways to earn money and comparing it to other economic systems. And now we're pretending as if there wasn't a Cold War. I mean, are we looking at Cuba and saying, man, we should get some of that magic? Venezuela is going so well with an oppressive communist country. What happened to the Soviet Union? Was that just bad luck? I mean, we do have lessons about this.
2: I think it's important to retell the lesson. And one fun thing about this book is we gave early copies to some of our colleagues, many of whom are from Europe and other places, you know, in Scandinavia with slightly different systems. And they were like, you guys are optimists. You really believe that in the potential of America and that this can work. And I think more people need to hear and be reminded of the power of being able to get wealthy in this country.
1: Mm-hmm. When you, for example, if you're an athlete and you compare yourself to Michael Jordan, you're going to feel pretty frustrated. But what you're trying to say is there are so many ways besides going to the moon. You know, besides people that you see on the stock exchange or people working in New York City and around the country. So I almost think you're on a mission now.
3: That's right. I mean, I think to your point about basketball players, the glamorous world of the NBA isn't necessarily the way to make several hundred million dollars. So we tell a story in the book of a guy named Junior Bridgman, who's a sixth man for the Milwaukee Bucks, who got the idea from somebody working in the organization that maybe franchise fast food restaurants was a way to make some more money because he didn't make that much money as an NBA player. And so he started working as a Wendy's franchise operator and was like working every job in the Wendy's. After he retired from the NBA, he made hundreds of millions of dollars operating Wendy's franchises and other fast casual restaurants like Chili's. Way more in that unglamorous business. He had a former teammate say, what is he doing in there with those work pants on running the fryer? And he's like, well, he's, you know, raking it in compared to what he was doing as a basketball player in that glamorous job. So I think it's like an amazing, inspirational story that also tells you like maybe wealth and prosperity is not exactly where we're all told to look.
1: Right. And do you feel as though you're in your 40s?
2: Yeah.
1: Do you worry that people think the American dream is dead, Owen?
2: I do worry. And, you know, one of our messages is that hard work can really bring you from the bottom to the top. It's not just Portillo. We looked at every single entrepreneur in America who started a business. There's 10 million of them. And we linked them back to how rich they were. And the typical entrepreneur who's successful comes from a middle class or poor family. It's not from a rich family. There's a lot of people.
1: There's a lot of first-time millionaires.
2: Absolutely.
1: And that's just it. That gives hope. It's not old money. So what role, since you used to do this, does the tax structure have in people's success? How could it be used better to help people who have this type of drive?
3: So the tax code definitely encourages folks in the U.S. towards ownership, towards starting a business, towards reinvesting, because you get the deductions for the reinvestments. You take profits, you reinvest them, you get deductions for those reinvestments. And so there are a lot of ways through those kinds of incentives to like encourage people to grow businesses or start businesses. The tax code says if you're a salaried worker, you pay a different rate than if you're a business owner. And in the last 40 years, the rate for the business owner has been a bit lower. And so that's trying to encourage folks to do that. You know, a lot of the people we talk to are driven not just by the after-tax gains, but they really like kind of enjoy it.
1: Mm-hmm.
3: They can't tell the difference between Sunday and Tuesday.
1: Yeah.
3: They don't really do hobbies very well. And so like, you know, to the extent that maybe a little bit more after tax is nice and helps them buy a slightly bigger yacht, that's great. But a lot of non-tax factors are driving these stories.
1: Owen Zidar and Eric Zwick, stick around. We got a few more questions on the back end. The name of their book is The Everywhere Millionaire, Who is Really Rich in America and How They Got There. Don't move.
0: It's Brian Kilmeade. KLIF.
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1: Hey, we are back. Obin Zidar was with us right now in Eric Zwick. They have a brand new book out called Everywhere Millionaire, Who is Really a Rich in America and How They Got There. And you have different illustrative stories to go over, and they're not the high profile stories, you know, not the launch of a famous company or the story of how a millionaire became a billionaire. It's you wanted to expose what other people have done to be successful, to spread the word of capitalism. Because the other thing that comes out, I'll start with you, Owen, is when you are a capitalist and are successful, you have to hire other people. And when you hire other people, they can learn from what you're doing and maybe get inspired to do other things. And you, other people, maybe they don't have that inspiration, but your help, that's the theory behind capitalism. Your thirst for success brings others with you.
2: I mean, that, you know, we talked about Karen Bentledge a little bit before the break, and she brought so many people along with her. If you talk about Dick Portillo, he was employing thousands of people. And one of the key ways to make an entrepreneur is to basically give them early experience in a sector that 10, 15 years down the line, when a baby boomer who's running their business wants to retire, somebody's got to run it. And that there's a lot of opportunity right now for those people who are working for entrepreneurs to hand over and do that themselves.
1: You said the founders of Dave's Hot Chicken, three friends, started in a Los Angeles parking lot with $900 and a passion for Nashville-style hot chicken. 8 years later, they had more than 300 locations, sold the business for $1 billion, right?
3: What I love about this story, other than the fact that I just personally love hot chicken sandwiches, is that it's evidence that even today, like these are young guys that are done this in the last 10, 15 years. These same stories, like Portillo's sort of story, starting out with very little, just a passion and recognition that there's a problem unsolved in the market, which is a super competitive industry, but there's no hot chicken sandwiches that people want to be eating. And so, you know, these guys sort of say, okay, we're going to make a better sandwich and we're going to grow it. And, it took so little time for them to attract attention and grow this thing. They're ripping franchises up. Like they're just like going across the country with growth. And they made $1 billion selling that business almost just 10 years later, very recently. So I think
1: that, was it tough to get that story told? Was he one of the people that didn't, or the one of the three people that didn't want to tell it? Or
3: those guys, I think, were actually pretty happy to see us feature them in the book, okay, especially in the journal. I think they're pretty popular. They're hot on media, and I think they use media, the new media, in a way to promote and grow the business faster.
1: So this will help
3: Portillo, yeah. Totally. Totally. I mean, I've got some amazing pictures of taking my family to Dave's after that Wall Street Journal story came out.
1: Well, I'm sure you know this would be a great podcast to have all the people that you interviewed and hear their stories. That would be something.
3: Absolutely.
1: So I would listen, number one.
2: Love to make that happen.
1: All right. We'll do it. Congratulations, guys. Pick up Everywhere Millionaire, Who is Really Rich in America and How They Got There. Thanks so much for listening. Don't forget One Nation Sunday at 10 p.m. right here on Fox. Thanks, guys.
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11: They used to be the mediators. I'm Lisa Brady, Fox News. Gulf allies. President Trump plans to meet with next week on the sidelines of the UN General Assembly. As he now signals, he's mostly going it alone on Iran.
12: A reporter asked him, next to a jet engine, so it was kind of hard to hear. We don't have the soundbite. Asked him if he has heard from the Iranians through an intermediary, and he said, we deal directly. That is now, as he tells Axios the following, I have a big decision coming up. Do I want to go in and annihilate them, or do I not? It is a big decision. Anything can happen with me. A new Fox News poll finds that among all voters, 26% see a clear White House strategy for ending the war.
11: Fox's Peter Ducey at the White House. Oil prices back on the rise today, with U.S. crude topping $102 a barrel, as a surge in gas prices also continues, with diesel still hitting new highs, especially hard on farmers and truckers, which can ultimately hit consumer prices. An ICE agent accused of shooting and wounding an immigrant in Minnesota and lying about the circumstances of that incident pleads not guilty in federal court, a day after Christian Castro entered the same plea in state court. Castro has claimed self-defense in the January incident. He's been released on bond and suspended from ICE without pay for now. Just getting word that singer-songwriter Duncan Sheik has died. The Tony and Grammy winner was 56.
13: Sheik is best known for his 1996 hit Barely Breathing, which earned him a Grammy nomination. He later won two Tonys for co-writing the music for Broadway's Spring Awakening, which also took home Best Musical in 2006.
11: Fox's Michelle Pollino. His family had posted Wednesday he was in critical but stable condition and receiving medical care. They're now telling the New York Times his cause of death was organ failure, posting the world has lost a singular talent and deeply influential voice in music and theater. 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
17: How did I lose weight? 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
18: I'm Clayton Neville. It's a busy weekend in DFW. It may feel like summer, but fall events are certainly ramping up. Autumn Days at the Arboretum start this weekend. Oktoberfest continues in Addison and Grapefest being held in Grapevine. The State Fair of Texas starts a week from today and Big Tex is taking his position for the fair. Just 1 hour from right now. And the numbers are in from North Texas Giving Day. Communities Foundation of Texas says that more than 94,000 North Texans gave over $76 million to over 3,300 local nonprofits representing 25 cause areas from things like education, health, social services, arts, and more. The total raised since North Texas Giving Day started in 2009, $788 million. 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
19: Eastbound 183 past 35E. There's a new problem in Dallas. Looks like a disabled blocking the right lane. So it's about a 5 minute backup from Regal Row. Westbound I-20 at 45. The bridge repair is continuing. Probably will go through the weekend at least, and only one lane gets by. 40-minute backup from St. Augustine with KLIF Right Now Traffic. I'm Michael Scott.
18: Your 570 KLIF forecast.
20: Today, sunny and hot with a high near 100. Winds out of the south, 8 to 10. Lows tonight, 77 to 80. Tomorrow, sunny, breezy and hot. Increasing fire danger tomorrow afternoon, high of 99. Winds out of the south, 10 to 20 and gusty. Sunday, partly cloudy, more humid. High of 98. Isolated showers and storms possible Sunday night and Monday. Monday's high 95, but Tuesday, partly cloudy and 93. I'm meteorologist Brad Barton.
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22: 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It's Brian Kilmeade.
1: Hi, everyone. So glad you're there. Brian Kilmeade Show coming your way. Busy week, right? So we have Craig Carton coming up, host of the Craig Carton Show on Outkick, WFAN afternoon host. And then we have Vice Admiral Robert Harwood, served on George Bush's National Security Council, member of JINSA's Iran Policy Project. And not only does he know what's going on in CENTCOM, he also knows what it's like growing up in Iran. He'll Zoom with us. A lot of this stuff, you know, you can always catch the stream. You'd always catch us on YouTube, youtube.com/@TheBrianKilmeadeShow. So let's get to the big three.
23: Number three.
24: You're going to come into Bob Kraft's house and spit in his face? No way. That's not censorship. Everyone now is like, oh, Bob Kraft got Macklemore fired. Well, that's censorship, freedom of speech. This ain't freedom of speech, homie. He owns the stadium. It's his house.
1: That is so correct. And that is Dave Portnoy of Barstool. The Ed Sheeran Macklemore fallout underlines the anti-Semitic rage in America's next generation and even around the globe. Why Bob Kraft and others simply have to hold the line.
23: Number two.
25: President Trump, who is set to meet with leaders from six Gulf countries on the sidelines of the UN next week, told Axios that he's approaching a critical juncture and weighing a decision on whether to restart massive attacks to bring the conflict to a close.
1: Jackie Heinrich weighing in. The world coming to town for the UN General Assembly. Two meetings that will define Trump's second term to take place. Meeting with the Chinese President Xi and Gulf State confab to game plan versus Iran.
23: Number one.
26: You once said that
0: America is the top dog in terrorism.
2: Yes.
0: Do you think America then is worse than Al-Qaeda?
2: Pound for pound, as far as the number of deaths, yes, we have caused tremendous terror all around the world.
1: Good job, Hassan Piker. You're continuing to show you hate America, and so many people that hop on your show must feel the same way, like Jamie Raskin, like the entire squad, and like, yes, Abdul El Asid. Attention, all Democrats. You have an Hassan and socialism problem, and it isn't going away. We'll discuss what it means for the country and how the GOP can capitalize. Look, we see the polls. We know tradition. Doesn't look good for the party in power when it comes to the midterm election, especially with a second-term president. Just keep in mind, in 2018, the president did lose the House, but he did pick up a seat in the Senate. So it was two seats in the Senate. So it was not a disaster for him. That's how he got people confirmed. So Hassan Piker, if you guys do not know, he is the radical Egyptian-born commentator that hops on social media, and all these squad members and all these prominent Democrats like Ro Khanna and Jamie Raskin and AOC and Bernie Sanders hop on with him. But most of all, it is Abdul El Asid, and that's how he got the nomination. He, according to Hassan Piker, would come on his show. He'd been on at least four times, over an hour each time, and was looking for some type of momentum in order to run for that Senate seat and get that nomination. He ended up getting it from Haley Stevens, and Hassan Piker was in his backyard 48 hours before the election, and he was campaigning with him up until the last day. So Hassan Piker's beliefs don't have to be exactly what LLC believes, but don't pretend as if you're not friends. It doesn't play a major role in your life because people want to find out what they're voting for. And Hassan Piker sat down with Axios and continue and MS Now and continues to be a problem. Case in point, cut one.
0: You once said that America is the top dog in terrorism.
2: Yes.
0: Do you think America then is worse than Al-Qaeda?
2: Pound for pound, as far as the number of deaths, yes, we have caused tremendous terror all around the world.
1: Really? Tremendous terror all around the world. Anybody that's terrorized is an enemy of ours. If they get hit, that's called that is collateral damage that nobody shoots for. But Al-Qaeda is looking to kill people. If you know that you just watched 3,000 people plus and 9,000 afterwards die horrific deaths, and you say that's exactly what we do, We're the top of the terror chain, and you call yourself an American and a Democrat? Are you kidding? Do I need to expand on this anymore? LLC, who has to, every time he tries to come up with a statement about what he's going to do if he becomes senator, and by the way, what he's going to do is ridiculous, tax billionaires and have Medicare for all and get big-time corporations out of politics. Oh, fantastic. None of that's going to get done as a senator from Michigan, but I don't want to slow you down. But he comes out and says things like this, and it just comes like a wave over all Democrats. And that's what he did yesterday. Ladies and gentlemen, nobody on the left wants him doing a media tour, but that's what they're doing. Abdul Al-Sid immediately was asked, do you agree that America is a terrorist state? I do not agree with that statement, nor do I give much weight to the statements made by a social media streamer. Listen, pal, this guy is one of your best friends. You've been on with him multiple times, and according to him, he propelled you into prominence with a young audience. You said you want his 3 million streamers. Well, you got him. Now she's going to be campaigning. He's going to be campaigning with Kamala Harris. He wants the black vote. He's getting all, like, no black votes for a Democrat. But Hassan Piker didn't stop there, did he? Cut six.
0: Do you think Iran should be free to build a nuclear weapon?
2: I think Iran, much like any other sovereign nation, has a right to defend itself, regardless of its domestic policies. My opinion on the matter is not dissimilar to what John Mersheimer has said, which is that in order to create regional stability in a world where mutually assured destruction is the only way for countries to have sovereignty, it's the same principle that I apply to Ukraine as well. Countries that would have nuclear arms in an age of nuclear proliferation are the only countries that can generate true sovereignty. Now, having said that, do I want Iran to have nuclear arms? No, but I also don't want America or Russia or China to have nuclear arms either.
1: So do you realize what he's saying? Let's look past that last statement. He's saying, you know, with nuclear arms with Iran, they're going to go right. You know what they're doing. They're going to go right for Israel. Doesn't bother him. And the way they'll do that is they'll barrage Israel with ballistic missiles. And they'll say, you hit back, I hit you with a nuclear weapon. And at which time, Israel will do the same thing. That's what we're trying to avoid, you idiot. So I thought this was put well by the spokesperson for Kamala Harris's campaign. His name is Amar Moussa, wrote on X. Someone explained to me why he, of all people, feels like he should do a media tour less than 50 days from the election. Good luck. When we come back, we have some fun. Craig Carton is here, newest host of OutKick. Don't move.
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1: So Craig Carton's all set to host the Craig Carton Show on OutKick, OutKick.com. That's where you can get it, but you can get it on the stream everywhere. Craig also hosts his great show in the afternoon on WFAN, which is now streamed on Sirius. But great to see you, Craig.
15: Good to see you, too. Now, you're eligible.
1: This is going to be great because now we can go to the same Christmas party.
15: That's exactly
1: you
15: right.
1: You never invite me to WFAN.
15: And I heard you're very generous at these Christmas parties, so I'm all in.
1: No, I don't know if you can come to my, like, I have a show Christmas party, but I don't think you can go to that.
15: I want to go to that one.
1: But, really? Should
15: yeah.
1: we go?
15: Yeah, Alistair was telling me the gifts just keep getting better and better and better.
1: Well, the gift is the actual event.
15: That's it. Your presence is the event. Brian blessed us. He showed up to his own Christmas party.
1: Well, no, that's my way of thanking him. Eat for free. Do you do anything for your crew?
15: Yeah, we take him the last couple of years to Fogo de Chao and eat as much as you want, drink as much as you want. But I think it's important. You got to take your staff out. They bust their asses for us.
1: No, okay, good. And they can hear you.
15: Yes.
1: So it's always good.
15: Yes.
1: All right. So let's talk a little bit about sports. If we can be a little bit New York centric for a while, because you don't get over emotional. But you got to say, for the Giants and Jets to open up with a win months after the New York Knicks just won a championship.
15: Yeah.
1: And the Yankees get Aaron Judge back, we thought. Anyway, we hope he comes back. But they're in a good spot in the playoffs. This must be heaven for you.
15: Yeah, this is, well, the Knicks winning a championship
1: that was unbelievable.
15: Heaven on steroids for me, right? Because I never thought I'd see it in my lifetime, 53 years in between championships. And then we're kind of still living off that, right? And a lot of us as Knicks fans still don't know exactly how to behave because this isn't real, is it? A pinch? Yes, it is real. And then you add to that the Yankees making another playoff run. They've clinched, obviously, the postseason. But the Jets and Giants both starting off 1-0, which has not happened in 17 years.
1: You did not think that.
15: Well, I thought the Jets would beat the Titans.
1: All right.
15: I'm a Jet fan. I thought the Cowboys were going to wax the Giants. So I didn't see that one coming. And on your show, your Fox and Friends, I was being somewhat performative for Lawrence. I said the Cowboys would win the Super Bowl this year. So obviously I thought they were going to win game one, but it's a good time to be a New Yorker.
1: I mean, with that kind of statement, are you fearful for your job? Because when you still have they were dominated by the Giants. I mean, are you...
15: If the Giants beat the Rams on Monday night, I'm going to have to go check my contract make sure I'm safe,
1: All right, let's talk about Bob Kraft, because he straddles both the sports world and real world.
15: Does.
1: I give him great credit. You know, Ed Sheeran, who played at his wedding a few years ago, friends with him. So he's not just a performer playing in Foxborough. He saw what Macklemore said. Listen to this guy, Cut 19.
16: Free Palestine.
15: I said free Palestine.
16: To all of my Jewish brothers and sisters, criticism of Israel, criticism of apartheid, being against genocide in no way is a criticism of you. So I say free Palestine. I say free Lebanon, I say free Cuba, I say free Congo, free Sudan, free all.
1: You got the spirit of this. What does that mean? Does he want Lebanon to be free of Hezbollah, or is he commenting on Israel?
15: No, I think he just wants to be free of Jews.
1: Right.
15: You know, and remember, this is the same guy, and you can't talk about him without talking about what he did, you know, previously in concerts when he put on the exaggerated nose. And mock miserly Jews, that whole stereotypical nonsense. I think what Robert Kraft did was brave, actually. And it's his building. He can decide who gets to play in that building. This is not a free speech issue. You don't say free Palestine without that equating to I hate Israel / I hate the Jewish people. And that's all this is. And, you know, the woke liberal entertainers of the world who think because they can sing well or act well or entertain us, think they have this crazy platform that we should just accept. And I choose not to accept it. And I think what Robert Kraft did was on the money.
1: So, and by the way, he's not alone. The Eagles canceled the concert over at Lincoln Field. Lucas Oil Stadium canceled over in Indianapolis. Arlington, the Cowboys canceled them. Raymond, if you have Macklemore, you can't come. In other words, Ed Sheeran, you're invited. Yeah. Raymond James Stadium, so over in Tampa, Mercedes-Benz Stadium in Atlanta, done.
15: And by the way, we do have freedom of speech in this country. This is not a freedom of speech issue. This is I own the building. And I don't like what you're spewing and putting out there because it's divisive. So if you want to go play on a street corner or in a bagel shop, go ahead and do it. But you can't play in my building.
1: So I'm going to give you a scenario, Craig. You have a stadium. They're here to see Craig Carton.
15: Mm-hmm.
1: But they want to see a pre-show.
15: Right.
1: So you call up Brian Kilmeade and you say, Brian, open up. Give me 20 minutes. Just get everybody ready for me.
15: Mm-hmm.
1: And I go up there and I create havoc for the 20 minutes.
15: Yeah.
1: You'd be furious.
15: Yes, I would.
1: Why is Ed Sheeran not furious?
15: Yeah, well, it's a great question. And I understood the first time Macklemore did it, maybe Ed didn't know it was going to happen. So he gets a pass on the first time. Once Macklemore does what he does, people are buying tickets to see me. I'm Ed Sheeran, right? You bet your ass you and I are having a conversation. That doesn't happen again if you want to continue to enjoy a sold-out stadium where people didn't come to see you. And by the way, Macklemore has not been relevant in the music scene for 20 years. He's got two songs people care about.
1: Right. I didn't know about anything. I could barely pronounce his name. But those are a few things that were going on. The other thing I got to ask you about...
15: Yeah.
1: Is Sydney Sweeney decides she wants to get involved.
15: God bless Sydney Sweeney.
1: In many ways.
15: Yes.
1: And has blessed her, clearly.
15: Yeah, yes, he has.
1: Right. So she says, hey, you got this betting form? I'd like to be an investor. And she does what I think is a very provocative ad for you to bet with them. Like, you do a whole thing on betting. You have a show on betting. So she's trying to get guys to bet. But they think she sold out the gender by having a racy ad where she looks sexy and the outfits are skimpy. Are you insulted?
15: Let me just check. No, I've read blood coursing through my veins, Brian. No one's truly offended by it. And this is, again, the hypocrisy of, you know, self-appointed moral compasses of our country that come from the entertainment world, the sports world. Why is Sydney Sweeney offensive? But, I don't know. Serena Williams naked and

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2: Ugly human being. Yuck.
3: Right. Sophie Cunningham,
2: not ugly,
3: was asked to weigh in for you. Cut 23.
4: But why are girls mad? Like, that she is, that is literally what she does. Why is anyone mad? Like, that is, it is a gambling ad. Men, sports, pretty much naked women. Like, of course that's going to draw attention. Again, do I agree with it? Morally, I think it's kind of weird, but like, teach their own. Go do your thing, sis. But at the end of the day, I'm really loving seeing all these girls who are powerful, strong, showing young girls what it looks like to actually be an athlete. I don't think the ad was coming for women in sport.
3: Right. They're going for men in betting.
2: It's like, listen, I know the 90% of the betting audience in this country happens to be male. So women do wager, but not nearly as much as men do. So if I'm a brand new website that's competing against FanDuel, DraftKings, sure, Fanatics, and now all the predictive markets like Polymarket and Kalshi, what's the quickest way to steal some market share? Currently, the most popular woman on the planet,
3: yes,
2: is Sydney Sweeney. It'd be like 20 years ago saying, I'm going to use Pamela Anderson to be the face of my company. That's called smart marketing.
3: 1 minute left.
2: Yes.
3: I just got to ask you, Patrick McEnroe was on Capitol Hill this week, and he was saying we got to stop with the foreigners in sports because you got to limit the amount of foreigners on these rosters. They come in at 23. They knock the 18-year-old Americans off. When it comes to tennis, water polo, soccer,
2: yeah,
3: we're getting knocked out. Division I athletes is all international. Do you agree with limiting foreign participation in Division I sports? Limit it.
2: No. I think that's maybe the dumbest thing I've heard today, and I've heard a lot of dumb things already. I know it's early in the morning. How about we do this? How about we teach our kids how to play sports the right way? And right, that's what's happening in Europe, especially in basketball. We live in a society with youth sports right now where it's, I want to copy the biggest personality, not the best player. We're doing a bad job raising great athletes.
3: I vehemently disagree.
2: Okay.
3: This could hurt our friendship. Because when you have a 22-year-old German who just failed out of the academy in the Bundesliga,
2: yeah,
3: walks in and knocks out an 18-year-old from Syosset, you're okay,
2: yeah,
3: with
2: but
3: that?
2: What is the 18-year-old from Syosset? Why is he
3: guaranteed
2: a spot?
3: No, he isn't, but you put him in Division II?
2: Yeah, I think sports is still based on meritocracy. If the German kid's better than the American kid, the German kid should play.
3: Is this an American college or a world college?
2: Well, aren't all colleges worldly?
3: Eric, great going. Listen to him on OutKick. He's really cool, even when he disagrees with me.
2: I'm coming back every Friday, kill me.
3: You haven't been invited.
2: Oh.
3: OutKick.com.
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11: Fox News, I'm CJ Papa, Vice President J.D. Vance in Iowa today for the second time this year to stump for Republicans running in the midterms. He will deliver remarks at a rally in Council Bluffs. A big issue for the Democrat Senate candidate in Michigan, Fox's Bill Malusian.
12: Abdul El-Sayed is once again having to answer questions about some incendiary comments that Hassan Piker made.
13: Do you think the Middle East would be more stable if Iran had a nuclear weapon?
14: I believe yes. I think that the Middle East would be more stable. Having said that, once again, I'm not advocating. I'm not trying to, send Iran nuclear grade enriched uranium.
11: That from Axios. El-Sayed has not reacted to that comment. A vehicle bomb explodes at a mosque near police officers in northwestern Pakistan. Gunmen tried to storm the compound as well. The attack leaves at least 21 dead and wounded 80 others, according to officials. 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
15: Westbound I-20 is crawling as you make your way from St. Augustine over to 45. It's going to take you about a half hour, and that's because of road construction, some bridge repair where only one lane gets by. For those traveling through

0: Through the mid-cities, westbound on 183 at FM 157 Industrial. You've got road construction up in the right lane. Just a couple of minutes on the backup, though, from Euless, Maine, with KLIF right now. Traffic, I'm Michael Scott.
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6: I think it's very promising, but I think the key that what you're looking at is what that whole region needs is not dissimilar to what the world needs, more energy infrastructure. You want to de-emphasize the strait. You want more ways to get that product out of the area. And so if you look at what are pipelines that can be built, are there pipelines that we could expand capacity for? And so in a lot of these cases, the president is looking long term of how do we change the entire energy landscape. You see him do that here.
7: That is Jared Agin talking about the need to get out of the straits, both of them. The Red Sea Strait as well as the Strait of Hormuz. And now they're blowing up pipelines at Saudi Arabia going around the strait. So how do you secure a pipeline that goes hundreds of miles, thousands of miles? It's almost impossible. You're going to build it under the ground. And even that, it wouldn't mean it's not, even that means it could be sabotage. We'll see. But it's definitely a time in which I don't understand. The Houthi rebels over the weekend met with our emissaries in Oman and said, we will not attack U.S. and Israeli ships. Our problems with Saudi Arabia. The Houthi rebels are shutting down that strait. They're taking over islands. They're going to be in control. And believe me, the tolls are going to start with a request for tolls, just like these idiots in Iran. I know we don't want to start a multi-front war, but we just got to pound them to oblivion, blow them away. And yes, Saudi Arabia has to know we have their back. The fact that they got to go to Egypt and ask for help, I think is pathetic. I do not like the way they've acted throughout all this. They've stopped us a couple of times. I understand that. But they're still our allies. We have mutual agreements. And this is a time to show that we have their back. Vice Admiral Robert Harwood serves on President Bush's National Security Council, member of JINSA's Iran Policy Project. Admiral, first off, the challenge of the Houthis, how would you handle it?
8: Oh, listen. The Egyptians fought the Houthis decades ago. The Emiratis have fought the Houthis. The Saudis have fought the Houthis. The Israelis have fought the Houthis. We've all fought them. They were all at different times for different purposes. And in fact, when Saudi and Emiratis were fighting them, our policy was to undermine and stop the Saudis and Emiratis. So this is the time you use political clout to bring together the Egyptians, the Saudis, the Emiratis, the U.S. and Israel.
7: The Yemeni government,
8: and solve this problem. If we don't, it's going to be a long-term problem. And so militarily, but we also have to cut out all their routes to supplies, to gas, to stuff, all the stuff we're doing with Iran on a smaller scale. But that same coalition and proving militarily and politically that we can bring it together and effectively employ it to take out the surrogates, as the Israelis are doing with Hezbollah, has to be done and signifies not only to Iran, but the rest of the world that what's going to have to be done in this region, because every means to bypass the straits, bypass the Bab el-Mandab, will remain at risk for decades to come, be it pipelines, be it cyber activity. We have to get down to the basic root cause. These governments and surrogates who believe in extreme Islam and controlling and managing their populations and promulgating the region. So we've got to go to the root causes and solve that. And now is the time that it serves in the best interest of all those countries to come together to solve it.
7: I agree with you. But they, the Houthis wanted meat and they said, listen, we don't have a problem with you. Said, please stay out of this. But at the same time, they shut down the strait. Number one, I don't think we can stay out of this. We have to make a choice. Now, why do you think that they would meet us? I mean, that's kind of unusual. We bombed them for 53 straight days. We put them back on the terror list. Biden took them off and condemned the Saudis. As a pariah nation, that's how backwards he is. So why do you think they would do that? They're scared of us.
8: Well, it's because they want to placate us. They want to take us. They know we have the ultimate solution, both politically, militarily, and economically. So, yeah, they want to placate us as much as they problem, as much of a threat to them by doing that. It also helps eliminate a main threat to their support entity, be it Iran. So, of course, they know this administration likes making deals. There's no deal to be made here. We have to solve the problem. So that's exactly what they're doing. Try to get us off of the, especially because they know we have the keys that can really do them the most damage in all of those realms. So that's exactly, if they can get to talk to and negotiate, they don't have to worry about the threat we pose to them, much less the threat we pose by bringing together all the nations who can pose threats to them. So hell yes, that's a very smart strategy on their behalf, and I can't believe we're going to buy into that.
7: So I hope we don't. Meanwhile, the Iran is looking to bypass the fact that we've shut down the strait. They can't get anything out and can't get anything in. So they're beginning to send trucks to the border of Turkmenistan, of Turkey, of Afghanistan, and of Pakistan, and they can't get anything out. There's 3,700 cargo trucks stuck at the borders of Turkey and Pakistan. This according to multiple sources. Neither Iran is taking responsibility for the situation, nor is Pakistan allowing them to unload the cargo. So you got truckers sitting in the middle of nowhere, 110 degree temperatures with a lot of perishable items, with no bathrooms, no facilities. So they're all stuck at the border. So that's the type of pressure we were talking about, Admiral, right? This is the type of thing that can break that country.
8: One, Brian, that's right. I've said this day in, day out. This is an illustration of our political power. And listen, at the end of the day, we could airstrike all those if we wanted, but it's better to have that political cooperation with Pakistan, Uzbekistan, Turkey, Azerbaijan, and others to shut down those lines. And that's what's happening. They're working with us through this political coalition to solve this problem. So that's a great illustration of the additional power and how bad this is going for Iran. And you know where this is going, Brian. There's going to become a day in the not too distant future. No one in Iran will have fuel for any of their vehicles, and no one can move product or people anywhere in the country. It unravels so quickly. So just as you illustrate, if they're not able to move anything to the borders, I hope the same thing is working in the Caspian, that no one's shipping stuff over. So if we shut down the airspace, shut down the borders, and they can't resupply, they're doomed. It's inevitable. We've said this. What surprised me is how long it's took to get this conclusion. We should have started this at day one, but thank God we're on it now. And I think, Brian, that this has the possibility of solving this before the midterms, because you're seeing the real effects of not just the military power, but the economic power and political power. And this is absolutely crushing the government of Iran and making their people suffer to the point where they have no other choice but to turn on the government. So it's inevitable in my mind.
7: So obviously the one thing that could change before the midterms, not that you're a political person, would be seeing Tehran fall to their people, to watch that regime overrun. The president says, I have a big decision to make. Do I go for total annihilation, or do I let what's happening now play out? Do you believe we have the arsenal, the munitions, to go for annihilation if we partner with the IDF?
8: Well, again, I'm not a fan of annihilation. I'm a fan of capitulation. Look, ultimately, Iran is going to rebuild for its people. All those, and I think it's 75, 80 million of the total 90 to 95 million people have wanted this regime gone. At the end of the day, they're going to have to be fed. They're going to have to shelter. They're going to need gas. So this incredible reconstitution development that's going to have to end at the end of this conflict. But ultimately, complete annihilation. I hope that doesn't mean all the infrastructure, although we've done that. It's really those steps that forced the government of Iran to renounce the Islamic Revolution, be it the IRGC. And hopefully the best method is to have that happen internally. So I think the long-term path is established and that will happen. It's just a matter of when, not if. So the point in our arsenals, the real issue for our arsenals and our military power is to eradicate and stop them from projecting power, you know, launching missiles and drones, because that's all they really have left. Their surrogates, Hezbollah's decimated. They still have the Houthis, but if we put this coalition together, we can solve that. But internal to Iran, that's all they have. So our military should be focused on that part of the problem, while we could also have a coalition of Intel and others working the internal issues of Iran to support that regime policy change.
7: Would you just take out Karg Island?
8: Well, that's one option. Is bridges and roads are another option. Other sources of, but again, rebuilding Karg Island for the further, instead of destroying, I would just seize it, or make sure no one has access and can use it, so when this does change, we can reconstitute quickly. So I'm a fan. And everyone poo-poos. Let me make sure everyone understands, and you saw this recently. Seizing Karg Island is easier to do than the pilot recovery we did. The Mu could go in and take Karg Island. Hold it. The threat of doing that is from the Iranian drones and missiles. So again, you saw the after action on that pilot recovery. That was almost 100 aircraft, 200 people, boots on the ground, concentric circles of fire support. It was huge. Karg Island would be an easier operation than taking that pilot. But the threat, you have Karg Island, is Iran launching missiles and drones against our people on Karg Island. So I'm not for destroying it. I'm for seizing it or making it a kill zone. No one comes, goes, no ships, nothing goes on the island. So there are a lot of ways to
7: skin. So you're going to have to land with some type of Patriot or a missile battery to be able to knock those drones out, maybe.
8: Or surround it with destroyers that have those capabilities, the missiles that can shut it down, the SeaWiz that can take out drones. So there's a lot of ways to protect our people on it. But I would prefer that approach as opposed to destroying the facility, knowing how valuable it will be to rebuilding Iran when the government has changed.
7: Right. And the thing is, it would bring up oil prices. And that's one thing we don't need.
8: Destroying it definitely.
7: Yeah. Admiral, let me just bring you to something else.
8: Change it. It may lower oil prices.
7: Two questions real quick. How many people have you been in touch with in Iran over the last week, and what is the mood?
8: I'd say about 12 to 15. And the mood is they're ready to go. In fact, one of my closest friends there said, hey, all I need is close air support. We don't need boots on the ground. We just need close air support, which means could we put a Kurd, a former Iranian who knows how to close in post support, give him communication, put him in one of the towns that are ready to go to flip that town and expand from there. So again, no U.S. boots on the ground, but I need some boots on the ground who can get the comm gear in, who know how to call in the close air support, could act as if they were U.S. boots on the ground, but a different nationality.
7: Would you and the Gulf states come in for the U.N.? They're going to be a meeting with the president. Is this their chance, our chance, to lace them up together and come up with a coordinated plan on offense? Or do you want to stay with the denial of finances and materials?
8: I think it's both, Brian. We need the coalition. If at this point, not only our Arab partners, but our European partners don't realize the significance and importance of what is going on here, not just with Iran and the people there, but the Houthis in Yemen, and how significant this is to our other adversaries who were there ultimately just surrogates for China and Russia, then they're blind. And so I do think this is one of those opportunities for the president of the administration, the Americans, to illustrate why we are leaders and how important this is to them, to us, and the rest of the free world. So, yes, I think we have a unique opportunity to really build those coalitions.
7: All right. Lastly, I want you to hear Hassan Piker describe America. As you know, he's a voice on the left. With I don't like to get you involved in politics, but I do think we need an expert who fought the war, who fights the war on terror regularly, to comment. Cut one.
0: You once said that America is the top dog in terrorism.
2: Yes.
0: Do you think America then is worse than Al Qaeda?
2: Pound for pound, as far as the number of deaths, yes, we have caused tremendous terror all around the world.
7: You agree with that?
8: That makes me violently ill. Just for the sheer ignorance of it, if nothing else. If you haven't watched terrorism evolve, starting in with 1979 and how it has destroyed countries, ruined the lives of millions of people across the globe, then I just don't know what planet you're on, much less the people are people who were killed throughout the region and beyond. So I can't believe someone is that ignorant or naive to make a statement like that. They don't understand the basics of good and evil. It's just, I find that completely unbelievable. And it makes me a little sick to my stomach.
7: Yeah, unfortunately, so many people feel that way. It's a little scary. And hopefully they don't end up in elective office and access to our intelligence. Admiral Robert Harwood, thanks so much.
8: Thanks, Ryan. Always good to be with you.
7: Same here. 1-866-408-7669. We discussed a lot. Don't move. Brian Kilmeade Show.
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2: Did you hear about Anthropic? Did you hear about Amo Day? They all said stop it, watch it. AI is dangerous. You got to be careful. Did you hear any of that?
3: Yes or no? They could stop anytime they
2: did
3: want to.
2: Did you hear any of that? Yes
3: stop,
2: or no?
3: They could stop their
2: reclaiming my time.
3: They want to.
2: Reclaiming my time. Did you hear what your friends had to say? What the big billionaires had to say?
3: People want you to give them regulatory.
2: You don't have any more time.
4: The chair.
5: So that's Scott Bessent going against Maxine Waters, and they're talking about AI. She has no idea about AI. She doesn't even download one app. Yet James Clyburn said, I never heard about ChatGPT until last week. So now there's a big push to have Congress legislate. I know they can't be an expert in anything, or I should say everything. And I know there's over people like this. So Warner always prides himself on knowing the tech business, and there's people in Silicon Valley like Ro Khanna who says they understand it. I understand that. You know, you can't be a defense expert, but yet you could still be on armed services. But when it comes to AI, the most sophisticated intelligence that we've ever had, the planet has ever seen, you want Maxine Waters putting up guardrails while competing with China? And then cutting off the person that could actually answer your question, who, upon further review, did want to do something with an executive order in April. So if you actually asked him a question, Maxine Waters, he might even say to you, there are some minor guardrails I'd like to put up because I was concerned about Mythos and other things.
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12: Early voting gets underway. I'm Lisa Brady, Fox News. Not everywhere, but in several states, including Virginia, Minnesota, and South Dakota, people can now vote by absentee ballot in person beginning today, 46 days to the midterms, when Democrats hope to take back control of Congress.
13: Democrats are focused on fuel and groceries, but also threatening presidential probes. It's unclear if talk about investigations could dilute the Democrats' focus.
12: Fox's Chad Pergram on Capitol Hill. Republicans emphasizing the tax breaks they passed last year.
13: Republicans concede that they need a lot more than the big, beautiful bill to connect with voters. The Senate is not addressing cost of living issues right now. Instead, it's debating a bill regulating money in college sports.
12: President Trump using events in key races around the country to argue his agenda is working. Next week, he'll host a summit with China's leader and meet with Gulf allies about Iran on the sidelines of the UN General Assembly. In Iran, a mass show of support for fighting the U.S. organized by the Iranian government.
4: Hundreds of thousands of Iranian volunteers in the streets of Tehran. Wearing combat uniforms, carrying flags as bystanders cheered them on in the largest demonstration since the U.S. and Israel attacked in February. Iranians trample flags of the U.S. and Israel, chanting death to America and death to Israel, vowing to take up arms against both nations.
12: Fox's CJ Papa, Iran's Revolutionary Guard, says more than 1 million are expected to take part in military training. 3 days of voting underway in Russia, where the parliamentary election is expected to cement the Kremlin's power by characterizing the heavily staged vote as underlining public support for the war in Ukraine. The Russian government stamping out even the slightest sign of dissent ahead of the vote, which ends on Sunday. 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
24: I'm Clayton Neville. The city of Richardson putting down $4 million helping AT&T grow in town.
25: City officials announce a new economic development agreement with the landlords of AT&T's offices at 75 and Lakeside Boulevard. The city of Richardson will be throwing in up to $4 million behind the landlord's $11.5 million to update and modernize the campus. As part of the agreement, city officials say AT&T must maintain continuous operations within the leased space, and future tenant occupancy requirements must be met to retain the full value of the city's support. John Cooley, 570 KLIF.
24: It's a busy weekend in DFW. It may feel like summer, but fall events are ramping up. Autumn days at the Arboretum start this weekend. Oktoberfest continues in Addison, and Grapefest being held in Grapevine. The State Fair of Texas starts a week from today, and Big Tex is taking his position right now in Big Tex Circle. Now, 570 KLIF traffic.
26: Westbound I-20 at 45, that road work is up, and that is letting only one lane squeeze by, so that's why you've got the 30-minute delay beginning at St. Augustine. A problem in Carrollton, southbound I-35E, the exit ramp to Beltline. The ramp is blocked with a wreck, not much of a delay in the main lanes, though, a little bit sluggish from Sandy Lake. With KLIF right now traffic, I'm Michael Scott.
24: Your 570 KLIF forecast.
27: Today, sunny and hot with a high near 100, winds out of the south 8 to 10, lows tonight 77 to 80. Tomorrow, sunny, breezy and hot, increasing fire danger tomorrow afternoon, high of 99, winds out of the south 10 to 20 and gusty. Sunday, partly cloudy, more humid, high of 98, isolated showers and storms possible Sunday night, and Monday's high 95, but Tuesday, partly cloudy and 93. I'm meteorologist Brad Barton.
24: 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We're into late September, but when will the heat let up? And how about the fire risk? We'll get a report on the heat and its impacts at the top and bottom of each hour. Plus, the Dallas Cowboys play in their home opener. College football rolls on, and the State Fair of Texas prepares to open. We'll discuss it all. I'm Clayton Neville with Sybil Summers. Julie DeHarty has traffic, and Brad Barton has weather on the fives. Monday, 5 until 9 on DFW's Morning News on 570 KLIF and 96.3 FM HD2.
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2: All right, 844-484-3872, 844-4-THE-USA. That's the way to join us today. From coast to coast, from sea to shining sea, joining us this hour from Texas, Congressman Pat Fallon will be here. Always enjoy my conversations with him. I got to talk to him about Act Blue, that gigantic left-wing money operation that's been taking in tens of billions of dollars through the years. It turns out much of that money may have been entirely fraudulent from foreign countries and exploiting people, using their names and identification, pretending that they were giving money when, in fact, it wasn't them at all. There's a massive scandal playing out right now on the left. You wouldn't know it if you read the regular legacy press, though. Who are trying not to cover it at all. Congressman Pat Fallon will join us this hour to discuss. But I want to bring you back to something we talked about a little yesterday. Congresswoman Maria Elvira Salazar from Florida. She's, again, nominally a Republican. She's got the president's endorsement. But I really do think the president should probably reconsider that thing, because she is a massive, massive amnesty pusher. And She filmed this video in front of the White House that she just released this week, attacking the president and saying that he's getting bad advice. He's deporting too many illegals, and he needs to stop that because it's really bothering her, I guess.
3: Mr. President, some of your immigration enforcement efforts have gone too far. In July, 50% of the 50,000 people that were detained had no criminal record. Be careful what your advisors are telling you about immigration policy. The same Hispanics who helped you get to the White House in 2024 feel betrayed today. You can be for immigration what Lincoln was for slavery and Reagan was for communism. I'm not talking about giving them amnesty. I'm talking about giving them a dignified life in this promised land.
5: I am Maria Elvira Salazar, and I approve this message.
2: Of amnesty. She straight up lies in the ad. I'm not talking about amnesty. She's talking explicitly about amnesty. Now, how do you think Ms. Now and Company responded to this yesterday? How do you think they responded? Oh, they love it. They love it. I've got a clip for you. This comes to us from that lady with resting Democrat face, Nicole Wallace, over on Ms. Now. Here she is saying, well, you should know, this is a Republican.
6: Now, that brand new ad released today by Maria Elvira Salazar, she's right, she is a member of Congress, that's true. But what she didn't say, in case you couldn't tell, is that she's a Republican too, a Republican member of Congress. And more extraordinary still, such acts of political defiance in the face of Donald Trump are actually starting to happen. All of a sudden, and they might become less and less shocking by the news cycle. Why? Well, because this afternoon, voters appear to be done, as in over it, over this version of Donald Trump and the Republican Party.
2: Oh, that's fun. This is a sign that Republicans broadly are breaking from President Trump, and they would really love amnesty. Leave it to Nicole Wallace to completely misinterpret everything that's going on. That's funny. So there you have, and Ms. Now is celebrating, predictably, all of this. And then over on CNN, they're acting like this is a huge revelation, too. This is a massive thing. Here is Dana Bash now with Mark Wayne Mullen. This was just in the last hour, actually. The DHS secretary appearing on CNN, and Dana Bash said, this is very serious. You have a Republican, she's a Republican congresswoman, saying you've gone too far.
4: I'm gonna quote your fellow Republican who is on the ballot, who is a congressperson who represents a huge, as I said, a majority Hispanic district in South Florida, one that President Trump did extremely well in. Be careful what your advisors are telling you about immigration policy. The same Hispanics who helped get you in the White House in 2024 feel betrayed today. That's her answer to your question about why.
7: Well, those individuals that voted for the president, those individuals that voted for the president did it the right way. They came into this country the right way. They became United States citizens, and that's why they're able to vote in the election.
8: Yeah.
7: We're not coming after you. We're coming after those that chose not to do it the right way. They cut the line. They thought they know it best. They don't have to follow the laws of this country. Yeah. Well, I'm sorry, you do have to follow the laws of this country.
8: Can I just point something out here? Maria Salazar and Dana Bash both operate from the same starting assumption, which is that your skin color dictates how you feel about this subject. That the, what did she say? It was the many of the Hispanics who voted for Trump are upset that they're being hurt by Trump. What is this nonsense? It's the people who voted for Trump are American citizens. The framing on this is completely poisonous and fake. And Mark Wayne Mullen was right to point that out. And then she goes on and she uses this talking point, another false talking point, that, well, these are people who didn't commit any crimes that they're deporting. Well, then how can you be deported? If you didn't commit any crimes, how can you be deported? How is that possible? The crime that they've committed, clearly, is you have illegally either entered the country or overstayed your visa. And here is Mark Wayne Mullen carefully and gingerly explaining this to Dana Bash.
7: Most of the time, they have someone else with them. And on the average, it's three people that they have with them that are also illegal.
4: Okay, so I just want to be clear, just going back to the crux of what Republican Congresswoman Salazar is saying. She is citing numbers that were FOIA'd. You all are not putting out numbers. They had to be FOIA'd to get from the Department of Homeland Security. And in July, 50% of the 50,000 people detained had no criminal record.
7: Well,
4: you are totally comfortable
7: I will say
4: with
7: that's
4: that, and
7: actually
4: you'll continue
7: not,
4: on that.
7: I'll say that's actually not true. Every one of them was criminals because they broke their nation's laws when they came across our borders illegally.
4: Beyond that.
7: Well, what level of criminal activity are you willing to accept? We are tasked with enforcing the nation's laws. I can't repeat this enough. I don't pick and choose. Our men and women that chose to serve this country and work for the Department of Homeland Security, which we have the greatest men and women working for us with their 80,000 strong law enforcement agencies, we don't pick and choose. The Congress is the one who set those laws. We are enforcing them.
4: And
7: when you broke the law and you came in this country illegally, you chose to become a criminal at that point. Regardless if you consider a criminal being a pedophile or not, a criminal is a criminal.
8: Is this very difficult to understand? Now, this is the way the left views the world. They think that the law is merely a suggestion. They think that the laws are essentially irrelevant rules of the road. That it's just, you can use them if you want. You can ignore them if you want. Whatever works out for Democrats, that's kind of the way you should view the world. If you have entire categories of law that apply to criminals who are causing havoc inside of your city, we can just ignore those. Just release them. It's fine. They had a tough life. They deserve to steal murder a little bit, you know, because they've had a tough life. And if you want to have borders, yeah, I know it's in the law, but if we just ignore it, I mean, the upside is if we just don't enforce it. This is the George Soros school of thought. This is how Soros operates. Soros figured it out a while ago. There's a very evil genius to the way Soros has approached all of this, which is, to hell with changing the laws. What if I just get people who can ignore them? I'll just hire the prosecutors. So Soros started buying up prosecutors across the country who just don't enforce the law. What's the law on this subject? Doesn't matter. He's not enforcing it. Just releasing the criminals back into the streets. It's prosecutorial discretion, you see. We just don't have the resources. Shoot, we can't get these guys out of these communities. And then Americans get killed, robbed, raped. because of those decisions, because the chaos continues. And then, you know, this is that, but that theory of power infects all of these Democrats, including their media figures. So when Dana Bash is talking to Mark Wayne Mullen, she's like, but they didn't really commit any crimes other than illegally entering the country. Do you hear yourself? Do you hear yourself? You just admitted they're committing crimes. This is what, this is like Don Lemon in his, it was the most theatrical expression of this. Remember, he was getting owned by average Americans who were just standing on the street going, you know, those are crimes, right? Well, they're not crimes. They're misdemeanors. Okay, Don, let's take this one step further. What's a misdemeanor? What is that? What are you describing here? It's a crime. If we have a law that says you are not permitted to do something, and then you do that thing, you have broken the law. That's what we call a crime. And so, yes, this has happened at scale. Tens of millions of times in the United States of America, the Trump administration is deporting people. Now, you heard Mark Wayne Mullen at the top of this clip say, like, one of the reasons why people who have not committed additional crimes, that haven't murdered someone, are getting deported is oftentimes because when they're going to pick up the murderer, there's other illegal aliens there. There are illegal aliens present that have to be deported because you can't just decide you're not going to enforce. Well, you're breaking the law, but not that much. You're fine. No, it's not even his choice. It's not his choice. If you want to change it, there's an entire Schoolhouse Rock episode dedicated to how you can do that. And it doesn't have anything to do with, you know, a bill sitting on Capitol Hill singing that the DHS secretary gets to decide which laws to enforce and which ones to ignore. I don't remember that particular Schoolhouse Rock episode. never saw that one. They didn't roll the television into my classroom with that one on it. But Dana Bash is like, just ignore those laws. Mark Wayne Mullen's saying no, and he's right about it. He's right. And this, just notice how the media operate. You get one woman who calls herself a Republican and comes out for amnesty, and then immediately all of the major left-wing cable networks treat her like she's one of the biggest stories in America. It is meant to distort your understanding of reality. And all of us have a duty to combat it. More ahead on The Vince Show.
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0: 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News and information. KLIF.
1: Oh, Jim, I you undoubtedly saw this. In fact, I should probably check to see if you're in the comments on Twitter on this subject. John Cornyn has posted that it's a Texas Trib headline. John Cornyn says he won't vote for Beau French as backlash to racist post rises. Beau French is the Republican candidate for Texas Railroad Commissioner. He's running against a pro-trans the children whack job. And so John Cornyn has now quite officially come out on the side of helping the trans guy win. Oh, man. And here's what Cornyn said about it. He even posted, he was bragging about it this morning. He wrote, if Republicans won't clean house, Democrats will. What? What are you talking about? Democrats are trying to burn the house down, dude. I don't know what you're talking about, cleaning house. If Republicans won't do it, Democrats are going to have to do it. This guy is so unserious.
2: Should I point out we are cleaning house, which is why he didn't win the primary?
1: I know. That's right. This is the trash telling us to clean up the house. It's like we already got rid of you, dude. You're sitting on the curb right now, waiting to be picked up. No, it's all so silly. But he's, I don't know. I think John Cornyn just posts stuff like this to annoy Jim and me. Because I see these things now, and you know what? It's funny. I don't even follow John Cornyn on X, but X knows that I need to see the latest John Cornyn post. So every time he's rambling on with more stupidity that, again, validates every decision that Texas voters made in firing him, it's served to me. X knows. It's like, here, Vince, take a look at this. This is infuriating. And X is like, I know. This is why I put it in front of you. This is precisely why. That is actually why the social media companies do that. Anything that gets emotional response from you, they force feed it to you. They do. Actually, Facebook, man. You know how Facebook's algorithm works? You don't even have to click things for them to know what you're, quote, interested in. Like, what? How's that? They have something called dwell time. It's dwell time. So when you're in your Facebook feed and you're scrolling through content, they just keep serving you stuff. If you pause for a moment and you leave something on the screen, a countdown timer begins. You don't see it. It's just Facebook is counting how many seconds you're staring at that content. And then it renders judgments based on that. It's called dwell time. And then going into the future, I think a lot of these social media companies do it. And then, so that's why you start seeing a whole bunch of content. You're like, I never click like on it. I don't click comment. Why am I getting served all of these, like, you know, random fight videos or something? Like, I'm seeing fist.

0: En garde!
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2: Foreign political donations that are, again, completely illegal in the American system. You can't power the Democrat Party with foreigners giving cash. And yet that appears to be what's been going on. And in fact, ActBlue's lawyers, by now you likely know, have all quit. All of the attorneys that work inside of that operation quit because of the massive legal problems that they find themselves in. And now all of the executives, one after the other, have pled the fifth as they've appeared before Congress. If you've ever been interested in seeing the machinery of the left destroyed for all of its corruption and crimes, then you may want to follow the ActBlue saga with some intensity. We'll do it next with Congressman Pat Fallon. He joins us.
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8: Next week, the president is going to talk to leaders of Gulf countries at the United Nations General Assembly as the war with Iran continues.
9: That is now as he tells Axios the following. I have a big decision coming up. Do I want to go in and annihilate them or do I not? It is a big decision. Anything can happen with me. A new Fox News poll finds that among all voters, 26% see a clear White House strategy for ending the war.
8: That's Fox's Peter Ducey. A not guilty plea in federal court from an ICE agent accused of shooting and wounding an immigrant.
10: Christian Castro pleading not guilty in federal court in St. Paul to multiple charges in the shooting and injury of a Venezuelan national during ICE action in Minnesota in January, for which Castro claimed as self-defense. He's accused of making false statements about his actions.
8: It's Fox's Jeff Manasso. 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
14: Look out for a new crash if you're moving through Dallas, 75 northbound at Lovers. It's in the two right lanes. Got you backed up 10 to 12 minutes from Knox Henderson. Westbound to I-20, very slow from St. Augustine over to 45. You've got that ongoing bridge repair, only one lane getting by. It's a 30-minute delay. With KLIF Right Now Traffic, I'm Michael Scott.
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1: Well, the corrupt economic engine of the left is in a lot of trouble right now. It's an operation called Act Blue. It powers many of the Democrat campaigns across the country. And now it's been under investigation for some time by Congress with plenty of evidence that they have been wide open to all sorts of fraud and what they call smurfing. That's basically the theft of the identities of average Americans. And foreign contributions. Now, the House Oversight Committee has released even more information. House Judiciary Committee has released more information this week showing internal communications revealing that they had no safeguards at all when it came to foreign contributions, including that people were instructed to enter a valid passport number, but they could just literally roll their faces on their keyboards, hit enter, and that was considered good enough. I'm not kidding. That's all you needed to do. Just face roll. For more on all of this, let's bring in the Texas Congressman Pat Fallon, who's been digging in. Congressman, great to have you back on the show, sir.
2: Vince, how you doing? Great to be on.
1: Thanks for being here. What kind of verification system is that, where you just slam your hands on the keyboard and you can make a big contribution to the Democrats?
2: No, apparently it's just any kind of chimpanzee from whoever and wherever can donate to the Democrats. Honestly, Vince, this is arguably one of the largest money laundering operations in human history. They raised $3.8 billion for the 2024 cycle through Act Blue. And I find it very ironic and telling that every current or former board member that's testified in front of Congress, which is now up to 10 people, all of them have one thing in common. They all pleaded the fifth.
1: Yeah. They refused to answer questions. And for normal people, that, of course, suggests guilt. But I understand as a constitutional matter, I'm not incriminating myself. But it is awfully suspicious that every single one of you don't want to tell us anything about this organization that's supposed to be involved in, I don't know, improving the country or whatever it is they sell themselves as.
2: Well, you know what? Coupled with the fact that their entire compliance team also resigned and ran after the 2024 election.
1: Yeah.
2: Is, again, you start to put pieces of a puzzle together. I give you enough pieces, you see the picture.
1: So inside of these messages that Congress has released, there's a lot of, I think, fascinating details. But one that really stands out to me is that the lawyers at Act Blue kept trying to alert the executives to the fact that they were breaking the law. They would say stuff like, quote, you are violating the laws and the policies of our company. And as these lawyers were saying this on their internal messaging system, the IT people were rapidly deleting the messages from the lawyers. What does that tell you, Congressman?
2: Again, more pieces to the same puzzle. The fact that, like, and you mentioned this earlier, right before I got on, their CEO, Regina Wallace Jones, in 2023, she told Congress that, oh, a U.S. passport was required if we got any money from a foreign IP address. And as you just mentioned, you know, so long as the digits just matched, I think it's what, it's 16 digits on a passport. As long as you put 16 digits of any variety, they took the money.
1: Yeah.
2: Wow. I mean, get the handcuffs out and get the paddy wagon rolling.
1: Yeah, for sure. Now, obviously, given your how closely you've been following this and investigating it, I'm curious what you've gleaned about what's coming for these guys, because I saw Senator Eric Schmidt actually ask Kash Patel in Senate testimony this week. He says he asked him pretty pointedly. He's like, hey, is any of this under investigation? Act Blue specifically, these foreign contributions. And Kash Patel responded, there are lots of investigations into this. That's all he could offer. But that does seem like quite a bit. What is your expectation here?
2: This is what they were planning on doing. Winning the 24 election and then not having to worry about it, because there's zero chance a Harris DOJ would have looked at any of this. I think we all could, a reasonable person and an independent voter could see objectively that, yeah, of course nobody would have looked into it. Well, we are looking into it, and we have a DOJ and an FBI that is actually going to focus on here. Wait for it, Vince. Justice.
1: Yes.
2: You break the law, you should pay a price. You telling me Elizabeth Waffle, an 88-year-old gal up there in Michigan, donated $150,000 to Act Blue? hundreds, if not thousands of times, and she lives in a trailer. And also, when asked if she ever did it, she said, no, I don't recall ever doing that.
1: Yes.
2: How many more instances do we have of this? That's clearly fraudulent.
1: So can you walk people through that? I know James O'Keefe has done a good job exposing this, where basically you get individuals who maybe did want to support a Democrat candidate at one point, for whatever reason. I advise against that. But they did at one point. They maybe offered a couple bucks to the candidate. And then what ends up happening is their name gets used over and over and over again as if they are making many thousands of contributions, and they are completely unaware that their identity is being used in this way. What is that, Congressman?
2: Yeah, it's like imagine your Aunt Betty at Thanksgiving. She's the liberal in the group, right? She's the liberal in the crew, and she flips $10 to El Sayed. Mm-hmm. Then somebody comes along. You know, this is it's a sophisticated thing now. It's just, with tech folks with the computers and the cyber and what have you, and they say, okay, yeah, let's use Aunt Betty. And now Aunt Betty's going to give him another $10 and then $100 here, and then it's $1,000. And then before you know it, like Elizabeth Waffle, it's $150,000.
1: Yes.
2: How many Elizabeth Waffles are out there? That's the thing. I don't think it's scores or hundreds. I think it's thousands. $3.8 billion is a very large number.
1: Yes. But why would they have to use Aunt Betty's name? Why wouldn't they just use their real name, Congressman? What's going on there?
2: Well, that's exactly it, right? It's where's the money coming from? Is it coming from corporate sources that aren't allowed to give? Is it foreign sources that sure as heck, by federal law, with specificity, are not allowed to give? The fact that there are there's so many foreign sources. Here's another thing, Vince, I'll floor you. If somebody paid or donated to ActBlue using PayPal, well, because their system didn't jive with the compliance on ActBlue, there was no way that they could confirm whether this was a legit donation or not, which means anything coming in through PayPal could have been coming from Moscow. It could have been coming from Beijing. They had no way of knowing, and they didn't want to know. If somebody wasn't screaming with a megaphone to anybody that worked at ActBlue, said, hey, this is fraudulent, they just assumed it was good. It was kosher.
1: So is the reason, as far as I can tell, it looks like ActBlue was set up kind of by design to be this gray area space that the left could try to exploit to bring in a lot of revenue in ways that they were not guarding at all. Because otherwise, I feel like the DNC, the Democrat National Committee, they must have laws hovering over them that makes this kind of scheme a lot more difficult to pull off.
2: There's no doubt about it. It was a perfect vehicle for the money laundering. And again, another piece to this picture. Why are the Democrats having such a hard time in this midterm cycle raising money? We're actually going to, the Republican candidates and, you know, related PACs and supportive of right of center candidates, we're going to spend more money this cycle. That never happens. And it's going to be significantly more because their sources have dried up because they have a DOJ that will hold them to account and there'll be consequences.
1: Yes.
2: That's why. And USAID being shut down. I mean, there's all these things that they were just leaning. It was money that rained from the sky. It's just all too coincidental to think that these aren't all related.
1: Yeah. It does feel like the story of this era, doesn't it? That basically you've got all these government programs that Democrats have been exploiting. There's fraud all over the country. J.D. Vance is leading a task force to crack down on it. You're watching as the money operations of the left are being exposed. Like we are going through right now a kind of a cleansing of this corruption. And it seems like every time you pick up a rock, you find out there's a lot more that you didn't even know about.
2: That's a perfect way of putting it. That's exactly what's happening. It one thing leads to another, which leads to another. That's what Elon Musk, when we met with him, because I sit on the DOGE committee, he was in fear of his life. Because he's thinking, we're not talking about the theft of millions of dollars or hundreds of millions. We're talking about the theft of tens, if not hundreds of billions of dollars.
1: Yes.
2: And he was the face of, he was shutting the tap off. Yeah, that's going to make lots of people really angry, very angry. And he did great work, and we need to continue to do that, by the way, after the midterms.
1: Yeah, very much so. Tell me about the scale of Act Blue. How important is Act Blue to the machinery of the American left? Like, for instance, if Act Blue ends up with some big indictments here and is taken down by their own criminal behavior, how consequential would that be?
2: It's going to be devastating. I mean, this is what I was talking to Speaker Johnson about. It's how important this election is. If we do hold the House, and it's going to come down to 21 seats, and we very well may, it's going to be difficult to find gravity, but it is a distinct possibility. And we have the Senate. They're in huge trouble because their money source is dried up, and you know, funding campaign fundraising is the lifeblood of politics. Unfortunately, yeah. They're going to be in big trouble in 28. Their stable is weak candidate-wise. Ours is rich. It's an embarrassment of riches. When you have people talking about, well, will it be Vance or Rubio? I like that kind of conversation.
1: Me
2: because
1: too.
2: When you have more than one candidate, that's going to come, you know, that's very viable. And in fact, they're incredible. Either of them, I think, will trounce any of the people on the left.
1: Yeah, we'd be in much better hands than with Gavin Newsom or AOC. Come on, that was obvious. With Rubio and Vance, well, like, it's just not even in the same ballpark. It's amazing.
2: Brother, what did AOC ever do? She was a bartender, a bad one at that. If you had, if you ordered a whipped gin and tonic, she'd ask you what's in it. I mean, come on.
1: She doesn't know the ingredients. You know, I did see this morning, Congressman Pat Fallon, that apparently AOC has been spending a lot of time consulting with Hassan Piker, and they've been chatting a lot, and he's very excited for her 2028 presidential campaign. So these are the kinds of people we're dealing with.
2: Yeah, absolutely. Virulently hate this country, the very country, the greatest country history has ever known. That's how deluded they are. That's how mentally ill they are.
1: Yeah.
2: And it's frightening. But we went in 28, and then we have an honest census in 2030 with all the people moving to the red states because people do vote with their feet. This is generational. They might not hold power for a decade plus.
1: Yeah, it's a very big deal. All right, well, one more for you, Congressman. Being in Texas, you know, what are the chances that James Talafrico can actually be elected there? Do you think that's a real thing? These polls you see on Talarico's up by one. I don't think that's right. Is that right?
2: He is a Frico. I can't call him anything else but Talafrico because that's who he is. He's done absolutely nothing other than regurgitate Occupy Democrat talking points.
1: Yep.
2: I served him when I was in the Texas legislature. He is perfect for Austin and terrible for Texas. Ken Paxton, my buddy, Ken will pull this out.
1: Yeah.
2: Because there's a lot of dough that's going to be spent. I mean, we're going to define who Talafrico is. If they had nominated some moderate that was like a self-made multimillionaire business, like a Hispanic businesswoman, that would be a wholly different thing in a midterm cycle, but it's not, and they didn't. They nominated some whack job who's never done anything in his life. It looks like Alfred E. Newman from Mad Magazine, and he lies through his bloody teeth saying he called out Joe Biden. Then you watch the speech he refers to, and he was praising Joe Biden as if he was the second coming. All he's going to try and do is lie. You know what? It's not going to work because we do have the funding to define him, and Ken will pull it out at the end. I'm going to say by 3.4%.
1: I hope that's understatement because, man, I feel like the good Christians in Texas should serve a big defeat up to James Talafrico. I think that'll happen. Thank you. Hey, Congressman Pat Fallon, you're great. Always appreciate your time, sir. Appreciate you coming on today.
2: Thanks, Vince. Have a great weekend. God bless.
1: You too. More ahead on The Vince Show.
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1: Our thanks again to Congressman Pat Fallon. 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
1: It is amazing. If you look at the messages that Congress released on Act Blue, there's a message from a lawyer internally. This will be back in February of 2025. The lawyer's name is Zain Ahmad, and he sends a message about whistleblower protections, which is then instantly deleted by the IT people. And then he sends another message that is even more instantly deleted. This one, he writes, this is my favorite exchange. He writes, "Please stop deleting my requests. You are violating the laws and policies of our company." That message gets deleted by an IT person within 5 seconds. he keeps posting to the internal message board. And it happens over and over and over again. They post the whistleblower protection policy, deleted. The non-retaliation policy, deleted. Amazing. Town Hall did a great job summarizing this. They have a tweet thread up on the subject today. I'll repost it right now for your viewing pleasure if you want to head over to my X account and see it. It's great. But these guys, you know, you heard the congressman say a moment ago, Congressman Fallon talking about they spent somewhere in the vicinity of $3.5 billion in the 2024 cycle. That, you understand how big that math is. It was a big deal when the Democrats first started summoning billion-dollar campaigns, and Hillary Clinton, $1 billion spent on the race. And President Trump wins anyway, despite spending less money. But now you're at the point where you've got the economic engine of the left, which is bringing in all of these foreign contributions. They have no idea where the money's coming from. They're intentionally creating systems that are very easy to evade validation. And all this cash is coming in, $3.5 billion in a single election cycle. That's a lot of money. That's a lot of money. And they're under a criminal investigation right now by the FBI. It appears, well-deserved criminal investigation. Now, I saw the Washington Post today. They've got a piece up saying that they're now fighting back. A law firm, they got a new law firm because all their old lawyers quit, representing Act Blue, reviewed its donation history and just met with congressional investigators. They're presenting evidence that the Democrat fundraising platform didn't mislead Congress. Really? Why are all your people pleading the fifth? If you're telling the truth, why don't you just, ready? Tell the truth. They say Act Blue is trying to clear its name. They're escalating efforts. A law firm representing the group met congressional investigators Friday. this past week, to present a third-party review of ActBlue's donation history. They argued that the company properly verified the sources of contributions and did not mislead lawmakers about that process. Really? Because the documents that Congress just released showed that they weren't even checking the passport numbers. It's crazy. So people would be outside of the country. They'd be in Hong Kong, literally in Hong Kong, giving money to ActBlue, and then when the thing would come up, enter your passport number, they could just roll their face across the keyboard, and that was good enough. You're clear. Meanwhile, I'm still having trouble getting through CAPTCHAs. Like, how many stoplights are in this photo? Let me see. Click, click. Oh, I screwed it up again. I'm not even a computer. That bicycle's like in half a frame. In that side, and that side. I keep working on that.
2: Did you know half of all cats in the United States don't...
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10: 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I'm Lisa Brady, Fox News.
11: Hello, how we doing?
10: He's in Council Bluffs as the midterm countdown continues.
11: And this election is a referendum on common sense versus pure
12: unadulterated crazy. Let's send the crazy packing and get him out of Washington, D.C., and get him out of Des Moines.
10: Vice President J.D. Vance aiming to boost the Republican candidates for Senate, House, and governor in Iowa, and warning that Democrats want to transform America instead of preserving it, also emphasizing tax breaks, lower crime, and border security in the second Trump term. But voters keep telling pollsters they're frustrated with the economy and the tug of war with Iran continues.
13: As bad as the economic conditions are inside Iran, the pressure the conflict is putting on Americans could affect the midterm elections. Democrats are jumping on that moment. And the latest Fox News polling shows that 71% of registered voters now believe the president does not have a plan to end the conflict in Iran.
10: Fox Business's Edward Lawrence at the White House. Meantime, U.S. Treasury Secretary Scott Bessent expected to meet with Chinese counterparts this weekend on a variety of issues ahead of a White House summit and state dinner next week for President Xi. A second day in court in Minnesota for an ICE agent charged in a shooting.
14: Kristen Castro pleading not guilty in federal court in St. Paul to multiple charges in the shooting and injury of a Venezuelan national during ICE action in Minnesota in January, for which Castro claimed is self-defense. He's accused of making false statements about his actions and faces state charges for alleged assault in what Hennepin County DA Mary Moriarty calls a
15: critical step in our efforts to hold him accountable for that shooting.
14: A Hennepin County judge Thursday releasing Castro on bond. For now, he's suspended from ICE without pay.
10: Fox's Jeff Manasso. 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
20: I'm Mike Trina. A not guilty plea in Minnesota for a former Immigration and Customs Enforcement agent accused of shooting an illegal migrant criminal. Jeff Manasso has more.
14: Kristen Castro pleading not guilty in federal court in St. Paul to multiple charges in the shooting and injury of a Venezuelan national during ICE action in Minnesota in January, for which Castro claimed is self-defense. He's accused of making false statements about his actions and faces state charges for alleged assault. A Hennepin County judge Thursday releasing Castro on bond. He's suspended from ICE without pay. Jeff Manasso, Fox News.
20: Dallas-Fort Worth drivers are seeing another increase at the pump heading into the weekend. The Metroplex average for regular unleaded has reached $3.94 a gallon, up about 11 cents from earlier this week and up 85 cents from last year. A Louisville woman faces felony charges in human trafficking in Denton County. KLIF's Cameron Fairchild has details.
21: Denton County Sheriff's Office and Louisville Police arrested the woman on a warrant for trafficking after executing search warrants at her home and two local massage parlors, Zen Health Therapy Spa and Massage 7. Police seized business records and more than $8,000 in cash. Three female victims detained during the raid were offered support services. Cameron Fairchild, KLIF News.
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22: Westbound I-20 at 45, still doing this road work, bridge repair, and only one lane gets by. So you're going to be backed up at least 25 minutes starting at St. Augustine. For those traveling on LBJ northbound just before 80, there's a disabled vehicle in the right lane. That's starting to back things up from Syene. With KLIF Right Now Traffic, I'm Michael Scott.
20: Your 570 KLIF forecast today: sunny and hot with a high near 100. Tonight, clear with a low around 77. Tomorrow, sunny and hot with a high near 100. 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
19: Combining the resources of DFW's only full-time chief meteorologist, Brad Barton, the National Weather Service, and the Weather Channel. 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Rising from the heart of the swamp, a beacon of truth is casting its light. 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
9: All right, 844-484-3872, 844-4-THE-USA. That's the way to join us today, from coast to coast, from sea to shining sea. Happy birthday to the United States Air Force, by the way. 79 years, the United States Air Force.
0: Mm-hmm.
9: September 18th, 1947, President Harry S. Truman signs the National Security Act, creates the Air Force as we know it. Very cool service. Very cool. Happy birthday, fellas. It's great to celebrate you as we celebrate the 250th anniversary of our great country. We have a lot going on. We have a lot going on. Hey, do you see John Brennan complaining about the grand conspiracy case? He's got to appear before a grand jury. He's got a grand jury subpoena scheduled for, let's see, October 15th. We're less than a month away now. And he appeared on the Miz Now Network in order to whine about it, because that makes sense. It makes a lot of sense. I love when John Brennan does these appearances because it tells us that we're directly over the target and that he's sweating bullets. Here he is last night complaining again.
1: Type of investigation and trying to uncover what Russia is doing, these are the statutory authorities of the CIA and the FBI. We were carrying out our responsibilities because we saw that the Russians were trying to influence the outcome of that election. And so we did what we needed to do. We also didn't let any of that information out before the election. And if I really wanted to undermine Donald Trump, we would have just...
2: You did a terrible job.
9: By the way, that's just not true. That's not true. We didn't release anything. There was none of that information made its way into the public. That's not true at all. David Korn over at Mother Jones was handling the Steele dossier and the nonsense from it prior to the election. There was plenty of attempts to try and accuse President Trump of colluding with the Russians and Russian meddling before the election. Remember the crazy Russia? If you're listening, we'd love to see Hillary's emails. Look at him; he's colluding in the open with the Russians. This was an entire talking point that people were pushing, including people within the Obama administration, to try and arrest President Trump's rise to the Oval Office in the first place. And then when they failed to stop him, they changed the nature of the operation. The operation then became, let us shut down the incoming Trump administration. That's how you get the intelligence community assessment. That's how you get the Steele dossier. That's how you get James Comey and John Brennan conspiring to do that. That all happened. Here's John Brennan going, I don't even know what they're mad at me about. I was just a great CIA director.
1: Yeah, we could have leaked that information, but we held it so tightly because we didn't want to do anything that could, in fact, ultimately interfere.
9: Yeah, Brennan was trying to protect Trump. That's the real story. I was just trying to protect him. I just love the guy.
1: An election. So, again, you know, it just seems like Donald Trump is unrelenting as far as, you know, holding a grudge against me, against Jim Comey.
2: What's the grudge against you about?
9: What could it possibly be about? That was Nicole Wallace again. She's isn't that funny? Nicole Wallace, who's supposed to be like, she was like a Republican at one point. That's what they tell you. She's working in the Bush administration. She's Nicole Wallace. She's like, what could they possibly have a grudge against you about? Why would Donald Trump not like John Brennan?
2: What is the subpoena for?
1: Well, the subpoena is to give testimony in Florida next month on this grand conspiracy that supposedly, you know, covers the last 10 years that claims that I and my co-conspirators, including, you know, Barack Obama and other people, conspired.
9: Listen to her giggle. Listen to her dismissive giggle. Obama's so wonderful. He would never do anything wrong.
1: Being, you know, Barack Obama and other people conspired to deprive Donald Trump of his civil rights. Now, I think back over the last 10 years. He's been elected president twice. He has increased his personal wealth many times over. He has done so much, but yet he believes that the Mar-a-Lago raid and other types of things were all part of this grand conspiracy.
3: Because we failed to stop him. It is proof we never attempted to stop him. That's a fun game. Why, he keeps getting elected president. What's the proof that we've ever tried to get in his way? What, are you serious right now? How many attempts to rig the election have we seen? Endless. Endless. Donald Trump's been on the receiving end of all sorts of efforts to arrest his initial rise to the Oval Office and his return. And John Brennan's been at the center of all of it. It's so ridiculous. How many intelligence community officials gathered together to tell you that Hunter Biden's laptop was Russian disinformation? What was it, 51? I forget the number on that stupid thing. 51 intelligence officials, John Brennan there among them. This has all the markings of Russian disinformation. You're just making things up. You're making things up. You're trying to rig the election. You're trying to rig the American understanding in 2020 in that case. Then they tried to rig the election in the lead up to 2020 by claiming that Trump was a big colluder with the Russians and that he was involved in water sports in a Moscow hotel room with some, you know, random Russian hookers because Obama once slept there. You understand? This is the kind of stuff that John Brennan and company were pushing for years. John Brennan, James Comey, Jim Clapper, all conspiring to figure out a way to give CNN an excuse to run a story accusing President Trump of having all sorts of, what do they call it? Compromat on him. Compromat. And then we get years of that lady Ms. Now. Who's that lady? But she doesn't even do her show anymore, but she's like the highest paid person. Oh, Rachel Maddow. Yeah, Maddow. Rachel Maddow for years is going on and on about that web of collusion, all the evidence for it, all the compromat against Trump. He's compromised. He can't even be president of the United States. Adam Schiff feeding that beast. There's no evidence of this. I don't even know why he's upset with us. All we were doing is protecting the country. He's so full of crap. And so here he is complaining and trying to basically set your understanding ahead of the actual grand jury appearance as well as the forthcoming indictments. He is trying to bracket your understanding of this story. He goes on into the only place that he could possibly get an interview where he's not asked an interesting question at all. Why are they so mad at you? Why are they picking on you? What are they accusing you of? And he just goes on and on about, like, oh, I'm just innocent. I'm just a public servant. President Trump is mad at me for reasons that I can't even comprehend. Notice, of course, he it was interesting. He does say that Trump has a grudge against me. Well, what does he have a grudge about? What would the grudge be? He just elides over that.
1: Many times over. He has done so much, but yet he believes that the Mar-a-Lago raid and other types of things were all part of this grand conspiracy.
3: Because they were.
1: So my lawyers are handling this. As you pointed out, Joe DiGenova, you know, resigned the day after these subpoenas were issued. Who knows what the story is there? Other prosecutors have either been pushed aside or have resigned because there's no evidence there. They're just trying to concoct this as a way to make a claim that Donald Trump has been subjected to this type of, you know, conspiracy.
3: So let me let you in on what he's attempting to do here with the Joe DiGenova news. Did you see how he worded that? He's trying to, again, manipulate you into believing a storyline that doesn't even exist. He says, Joe DiGenova just left, and we'll find out what happened there, but all these people have been leaving because there's just no evidence that I've committed any crimes. So what he's trying to do, he thinks he's super clever. He's mentioning Joe DiGenova's departure. And he knows Joe was really trying to pursue justice. There's no question about that. I've told you that before, and I'll tell you that till my dying breath. Joe DiGenova wants justice. He wants John Brennan to be criminally prosecuted. There is no question about this. He has resigned over a difference in strategy with the Justice Department in this case, and he's been talking to the media about that, okay? But Brennan says, oh, Joe left. Yeah, he must be. He's implying, he doesn't straight up say it, but he implies that the reason Joe left is the same reason that all these other people are quitting. Who are the other people? Explain that to me. All these other people are quitting because there is no evidence that this is just They're being ordered to violate the law and violate their oaths and do something unconstitutional, invent criminal prosecutions, and all these people are leaving because they can't stomach this kind of tyranny. And I'm just dealing with it, and he's just wearing it all heavy. This is just manipulation. Is this the best the CIA has to offer, by the way, in terms of, you know, human influence operations? John Brennan's garbage? He's just ridiculous. But you will notice, though, that the volume of his complaints has only grown. The frequency of these appearances where he sits alongside Nicole Wallace, who won't ask a real question, and she just giggles as he's talking. The reason this keeps happening is because the walls keep closing. That's it. John Brennan knows that he's in for a world of hurt, and he's trying to do everything he can now through the few compliant media vessels he has to do it to manipulate your understanding of this story. Because in the end, if he is indicted, and I expect he will be, if he is, what he wants to happen next is he wants the left to engage in yet another insurrection. He wants the left to believe that this is tyranny run amok. It's like the way the left treats ICE. ICE enforces the law, deports the people who are here illegally, cleans up the streets, gets rid of the murderers and the child abusers, the rapists, and the left, instead of reflecting reality and telling you, hey, this is a good thing for the country, they lie to you. They say that ICE are a bunch of neo-Nazis and brown shirts, and they're just doing President Trump's bidding to cause a nightmare in the country. This is the way they talk about these guys. And what ends up happening is lefties begin attacking ICE agents in the streets. ICE agents have to cover their faces for fear that their families are going to be attacked. So John Brennan's just going back to a routine playbook on the left, which is when criminals are being legitimately pursued and the left's power is threatened by the pursuit of those criminals, in this case, John Brennan, just lie like crazy and say that the criminals, like John Brennan, are the victims. More ahead on The Vince Show.
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3: Oh man. Jim, have you been following this, like, Sydney Sweeney saga? Incidentally following it. Sydney Sweeney's an actress. She's a good-looking woman. God gave her all the curves that attract people to her image.
25: Yes.
3: And so what has occurred is she signed on to be the spokeswoman for some sort of sports gambling operation. And the ad consists of her basically being naked with a bunch of pieces of athletic gear. That's it. That's the whole ad. And it turns out it's a very popular ad for obvious reasons. And now it's become a massive debate because female athletes are furious about this because this is really diminishing them. I'm like, really? It's diminishing? How is it diminishing? I don't get that. And CNN just generated an entire segment on the subject, and they're scolding her for doing the ad, not because she's naked or whatever. They're just mad. Everyone's just mad about this. Now, listen to some of this. Hold on.
26: You know, one of the things I notice is how much female athletes really were upset, really bummed by this.
27: Yes.
26: And she pointed out online, look, ESPN has its naked issue. I don't see what the problem is.
3: It's called the body issue. It's not called the naked issue.
26: Yeah. What were they saying, though?
27: Well, the difference with the naked issue is that those were athletes, right? And she is not an athlete. She is a
26: Thank
27: naked
26: Thank you for that
27: actress.
26: Explanation, Lisa.
27: Right.
26: You said it slow, though, so I appreciate that.
27: That's what it comes down to. But you do have female athletes like Amy Hunt, the British sprinter, who was so important to her that in a post-race interview with BBC, she was like, this is what female sports is about, like power and, you know, actually putting in the work. Because in this time when we're having so much discussion about women's sports and the lack of equity and why they should be respected and treated the same as male athletes, a lot of female athletes feel like this ad, which was clearly geared towards men, because a lot of women are
26: saying... It was?
27: Yes!
26: I didn't notice!
3: Yeah, it's a naked chip and a gambling ad. What? I mean, it's obvious it's for men.
26: I didn't know notice the subtlety.
27: That's why I'm here.
26: Yeah.
27: That's why I'm here to explain
26: that. I love that
27: thing.
26: For us. Yes. But yeah, you have all these women saying every time we step out on the court, we're sexualized.
27: We're sexual and hypersexualized.
26: Yeah. Did you know in some of these betting markets at one point, people were betting on athletes' menstruation?
27: Not at all surprising.
26: Because
10: what?
26: They thought.
10: Come on. Is that real? I'm going to go ahead and she may have fallen for a hoax there. I'm not even fact checking that.
26: Defective performance.
27: And this is exactly why women, especially female athletes, have an issue with this ad, because they're saying we are more than just our bodies.
10: OK, now let me add the greatest detail of all. As you're listening to that, as these two women on CNN are speaking, absolutely scandalized by Sydney Sweeney. CNN puts them in a tiny little frame on screen. And then they put Sydney Sweeney naked in the biggest possible frame on CNN. And right there on the Chiron, on the

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3: The midterms are almost here, and Republicans could be in deep trouble. Polls show Democrats leading in key races. Tonight, Rob Finnerty on Newsmax reveals the growing threat from the DSA and the radical left. With less than 60 days to go, Finnerty says it's time for the GOP to hit the panic button. The House may go, and control of the Senate is up for grabs. 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Tallarico, El Sayed, AOC, Bernie Sanders. Finnerty reveals President Trump's secret plan to fight back. Don't miss Finnerty tonight at 8 p.m. Eastern on Newsmax. 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
6: I'm John Saucier, Vice President J.D. Vance, rallying voters in Iowa ahead of November's elections. The Vice President is speaking in support of Zach Lane, the Republican candidate for governor in Iowa.
7: Your family for generations did not build up this land, till this land, put their sweat and blood into this land so that it could be bought and sold by somebody who never set foot on it. So elect Zach Lane to protect Iowa farmland.
6: Lane is in a closely watched race against Democratic former state auditor Rob Sand. Pennsylvania officials dealing with a measles outbreak. Centers for Medicare and Medicaid Services Administrator Dr. Mehmet Oz on Fox Business says details surrounding reported deaths were not being reported by the CDC.
8: The other cases that have been reported by Pennsylvania have not been shared with the CDC, at least in details that I'm aware of. And that information transfer is really important.
6: Pennsylvania officials identifying at least 700 measles cases. 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
12: We've got a couple of problems in the downtown Dallas area. 30 eastbound at 4575. That left lane's blocked and it's slow all the way from Beckley. 15 extra minutes. And 35E northbound right at 30. We've got the right lane blocked and that's got traffic slow back towards 12th Street. 20 westbound again at 45. Only the left center lane is open. And that's backing up traffic from Doughty Ferry. 30 extra minutes. With KLIF right now traffic, I'm John Wolfe.
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6: America 250, celebrating 250 years of the greatest nation on the planet. September 13th, 1814. A British fleet closes on Baltimore, Maryland, and Fort McHenry, which guarded its harbor. A giant American flag flew proudly over the fort. Francis Scott Key, an American lawyer, was aboard a British warship to secure the release of a prisoner when the British unleashed on the fort. Key waited through the night, praying that the fort would hold strong. In the dawn's early light, as the smoke cleared, he could see the stars and stripes proudly waving. Key, overcome with emotion, scribbled a poem that was later printed in a Baltimore paper. People began singing the poem to a popular tune of the time, and the Star Spangled Banner became a hit. In 1931, Congress made it our national anthem. This has been America 250. Happy birthday, America.
7: Francis Scott Key. And Francis Scott Key, as I understand it, where he was on the water was right there where the Francis Scott Key Bridge would eventually be built. And then it collapsed. The bridge, of course, is now being rebuilt after that horrific ship accident just a couple years ago now. But that's the location. It was apparently within hundreds of yards of, just about 100 yards, apparently, where Francis Scott Key was held. He was detained on an American truce ship there in the Patapsco River. But the Star Spangled Banner, it's incredible. I hope they never change it. I hope nobody ever changes it. It's great. You know, it's one of those songs that when it's performed, you've ever seen foreigners observe? Like there, foreigners will watch the performance of the American national anthem and be moved to tears by how good it is. It's a great performance. It's actually not an easy performance, though. The people who are musically inclined, very good at it. Not an easy performance. Some people have absolutely crushed it, though. And it's always cool to hear. It's a great way to start any ball game, isn't it, Jim?
8: Yes, absolutely. One of my favorite. You brought up the Foreigners. I remember a video of Usain Bolt from Jamaica, the sprinter, maybe the best sprinter ever. He's in the middle of an interview, and they do a medal ceremony. They play Our Star Spangled Banner, and he stops, turns around, and puts his hand, you know, just in deep respect. It was amazing.
7: Yes,
8: have you ever seen the flag?
7: Seen the flag?
8: It's in the Smithsonian, the actual flag that Francis Scott Key saw still flying.
7: You know, I don't know that I have. If I have, I just feel like I've forgotten.
8: It is huge, and it is amazing. It's got holes all over it, obviously, but they have it in this like dark area. You walk in, and they have some seating where you can just sit and observe it. And I think it's basically just the star field of it, and it's so inspiring just to sit there in front of that.
7: Dude, that's in the Smithsonian in D.C.?
8: Yes.
7: Okay. It's in the Museum of American History. Yeah, which, so I guess this is the, one of the elements, one of the only exhibits right now of value.
8: Yes,
7: in the American History Museum. This is, remember, the Trump administration is trying to fix the Smithsonian because people are leaving the Smithsonian with a lower regard for American history. There it is. Oh, yeah, that's very cool looking. Very cool looking. Okay. All right, I got to go back. I'm going to go visit it.
8: Go this weekend.
7: Thank you. Thank you, Jim. Thank you, as always, for helping us remember 250 great years of this nation's history. That's great. All right. Let me see here. I want to take you back to the Lindsey Clancy case for a moment up in Massachusetts. The holdout juror in that case is still getting a world of crap from the left, and it's become so crazy that he's now has an attorney working for him. How did he become the bad guy in this whole story? This woman murdered her children. He's the bad guy for saying that she did. Here's the New York Times today with an update on this story. The lone juror who voted to convict Lindsey Clancy, the Massachusetts woman who was on trial this month for killing her three young children, said Friday that he did not have any doubts that she was guilty. None. Now, remember, the other jurors, all of the political activists that were a part of that trial, they were claiming he doubted that she was guilty. He just didn't want to sign off on that opinion. Because remember, the threshold was reasonable doubt. A reasonable guilt. Excuse me. Guilt beyond reasonable doubt. And he says, yeah, I was there. She was guilty. I had no doubt about that. In a statement, the holdout juror, identified as Michael P. Desranville. By the way, I'm reading his name because he's the one who's coming out publicly now and saying, yeah, it's me. It's me. I'm the guy, and I'm standing up for what I believe in. Good for him. Michael said that he was repeatedly cut off during deliberations while trying to propose theories about the case. Some of the other jurors had accused him of refusing to follow the law. It's funny because every time he wanted to speak, they kept cutting him off, he says. Quote, based on all of the physical evidence, key witnesses, and what the prosecution presented, I thought it was enough proof that she knew exactly what she was doing and planned, he said. Mr. Desranville, 48, released the statement through his lawyer, Edward Paltzik, who specializes in defamation litigation and has represented President Trump in lawsuits against CBS News and the New York Times. The trial of Ms. Clancy ended with that jury being deadlocked 11-1 in favor of acquitting her on murder and manslaughter charges. The Times says she has admitted to strangling her three children in January of 2023, but her lawyers argued she was in the throes of postpartum psychosis and should be absolved of criminal responsibility. And anyway, they go on to summarize the rest of the case. But good for this guy. So what? He's come out and he's now defeating these random talking points from mostly the women of the jury who've been saying, oh, he just refused to listen to reason. He had his doubts, but he wouldn't join us. And he's like, no, I didn't have any doubts. I knew she was guilty. Based on all of the evidence, I knew she was guilty. She knew what she was doing. She planned on it, and she pulled it off. That's good enough for me to say guilty, and I'm sticking with that. And now he's got a defamation lawyer in his corner. That's probably good news because everyone keeps lying about him all the time. They're mad, apparently, that he's a black man. They're mad that he's Catholic. They're mad that he's a Haitian immigrant. These are, all, again, reportedly on all these things. They're mad that he's reportedly Republican. They're just mad at everything about him. Super upset. And they're upset that he wouldn't let this woman walk. Now, one of the jurors who is a Lindsey Clancy enthusiast was just in another interview with a local NBC affiliate, NBC 10, man, she's doing a lot of interviews where she's lamenting, Lindsey Clancy's state. And she's very much like, she's the one who deserves our pity. Listen to this.
9: Lindsey's decline was so fast. And we really thought this is an opportunity to get people talking.
7: No,
9: that's all we really thought.
7: No. That's not your job. You're not producing a segment on postpartum psychosis. You're a freaking jury. Imagine sitting in the jury room. This would make great content. This would be, let's start a conversation. Let's see if we can rally people to the defense of women who strangle their children. That's not your job. Your job is she guilty or not?
9: And we really thought this is an opportunity to get people talking. That's all we really thought. Get people talking.
10: Well, they're certainly talking now.
9: Yes, they are.
7: What? That's all we really thought. The only thing we were thinking was, can we get people talking? Was that a part of the jury instruction? Did the judge say, hey, go in there and figure out a good conversation starter? We need an icebreaker. Could you guys work on that? That's not your job. Your job is to assess the evidence, guilty or not guilty. Apparently, one juror took the job seriously. Michael took the job seriously. And this lady, what's her name again? This Lindsay, Paula Devlin. We just wanted to get people talking. What did you want them talking about? Oh, she goes on. We wanted to start a big conversation on postpartum.
9: None of us thought that we were going to walk out of that courthouse and have this happen.
10: Right.
9: You know, we thought that maybe we would do one interview together because we really wanted to talk about postpartum and we really wanted to get that conversation going.
10: Yeah.
9: And we had this opportunity that not many people have.
7: When did everybody become a left-wing political activist infecting every single element of public life? When did that happen? How did we get to the point now where you can't even have a jury render a judgment on the basis of the facts without it being infected by some sort of left-wing activist nonsense? Here's one of the huge problems with our media. The media's behavior is not without consequences. When the press is constantly beating into people's heads this idea that the justice system is rigged, we shouldn't really have it, people who commit crimes should get away with it, there's all sorts of excuses for it. Eventually, if that message has been beaten into your head over and over by the media, by higher education, by all of these left-wing dominated institutions, by the time you end up getting selected for jury duty, you're making decisions not on the basis of the evidence before you, but on the basis of the pressure campaign that you've been under for your entire life. And so now you're inside of the jury room going, well, we should start a conversation. No, what? It's too much. It's too much. This is why on this program, we are huge advocates for truth telling. Just tell people the truth. You're allowed to have an opinion. I do. I have an opinion. I tell you about it all the time. But just tell people the truth. Stop lying to them. Stop lying to them about the basics. About it's okay to kill your kids. You know, I'd venture a guess that most of the people on that jury, that the 11 who came to the conclusion that it's defensible to strangle the children, they're probably all pro-abortion. They're probably all in on aborting children is a great way to have a more convenient life. They're probably all in on there's no downside to aborting your baby. You know, in the state of Massachusetts, they just passed a law that said you can abort children all the way up until the moment of birth. They just did. And that people have become conditioned to think of children as disposable. So that's how you end up with the Lindsey Clancy thing. And I think for a lot of people, you look at it and go, that's disgusting. But chances are, if you think that's disgusting, you probably also think abortion is disgusting. If you think strangling your kids when they're out of the womb is evil, you probably think the same thing about destroying them when they're in the womb. You know what I mean? There's an effect. There's an effect. There's a second order effect to conditioning people into thinking of the unborn as disposable. Suddenly, the born become disposable too. And so, do we have a fight ahead? Yeah, we do. We have a very real fight in this country. It's a spiritual battle. It's a cultural battle. When we want to make America great again, why don't we start with protecting the vulnerable? That would be good. God bless Michael for doing his part. More ahead on The Vince Show.
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7: I know that the left really wants this guy, Hassan Piker, to shut up for the remainder of the campaign, like go away. But he's not going away. He's just doing interviews and talking in public, and it couldn't happen to a better party, honestly. Here he is saying that his ideal form of government is Chairman Mao's China. Listen to this.
13: So what's the one thing about China you do really like?
20: Control over flows of capital
13: by the state.
20: Yeah, control over flows of capital by the state that will still be democratically organized, because that's not exactly
13: democratically organized.
20: Not how it works exactly in the Chinese state. They're Marxist-Leninist party.
7: Not exactly.
13: There's not like mass elections.
20: Yeah. No, I know. I'm saying that, but we do have mass elections.
7: It's such nonsense. He does say he idolizes Chairman Mao. He idolizes Mao. He kind of is like, yeah, there were some problems. What do you mean problems? How about tens of millions of people dead at the hands of Mao? How about that? Estimates for between 60, 80, 100 million people. A little hard. The chatcoms weren't exactly great at keeping the math on all of the people who were murdered by him. But Piker idolizes that. And then he's talking about how he wants to make AOC president of the United States. He thinks she'd be great. Listen to this.
13: Let's talk 2028. You signaled that AOC would at least be probably your preference. Have you talked to her or her team about her running for president?
20: Look, I keep my conversations with politicians private for obvious reasons.
13: I've watched your stream.
20: Sometimes I reveal conversations, sometimes I don't. But having said that, you know, what I've said publicly is my stance on the issue. I think AOC would be a good candidate. I think the left needs...
13: But you've talked to... You don't say what the conversation's for, but you've talked to our team.
20: I mean, I've talked to AOC, yes. I have contact with AOC
7: and her
20: team, yes.
7: Her.
20: And, you know, numerous other politicians, including Bernie Sanders, including politicians that you would not expect, that are not immediately seen as allies to democratic socialists.
13: Would you want to campaign for her if she did run?
20: Oh, absolutely. Yes. What goes on behind the scenes in the Democratic Party and what gets talked about is entirely different, I think, in many respects. Yeah,
13: as a reporter, I agree.
7: Yeah, and as somebody who keeps seeing undercover video footage of it all, I agree as well. Do you hear what he said there? He goes, what they talk about inside of Democrat circles and what they say in public is totally different. This guy, I can see why these Democrats really want him to shut up right now. Will you please stop telling everybody our secrets? And he said he's talking not with just random staff members. AOC herself keeps talking to Hassan Piker. Alexandria Ocasio-Cortez, who is considered a front runner in 2028 for a Democrat presidential nomination. AOC's been chatting with the guy, plotting with him. Is he going to campaign with her? Absolutely, he says. He absolutely wants to campaign with Alexandria Ocasio-Cortez. Let this guy keep talking. Let him keep exposing how sinister and corrupt and dishonest and communist the Democrat Party's become. I told you yesterday, there are some people who are like, why is Axios talking to this guy? Why do they even give him the time of the day? Why do they platform him? No. Go ahead. Just ask him questions like this and let him keep lighting that party on fire. They deserve it. Absolutely. All right. I'll be back with you on Monday. We have a lot more to talk about. The midterms are getting so much closer. We've got to win. We have a country to save. More ahead as I come back to you Monday on The Vince Show.
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27: People money. Elisa Brady, Fox News. That's one of the Republican themes heading into the midterms, with President Trump set to announce an expanded effort to save billions on prescription drug costs by having all 50 states on board, with a program providing most favored nation pricing for some Medicaid drugs. Vice President J.D. Vance telling voters in Iowa November's election is a referendum on common sense.
28: Now, some of the Democrats running this fall, they are out and out lunatics. They don't disagree with us about tax policy or regulatory policy. They have lost their ever-loving minds. These are the ones who will tell you that our history is evil and this country needs to be bulldozed and started over from the beginning.
27: Republicans trying to counter a Democrat focus on affordability and blaming the president's agenda, including the conflict with Iran. The White House preparing to host a summit and state dinner next week for China's president. This follows a Trump visit to Beijing earlier this year.
29: According to Politico, President Trump plans to roll out the red carpet for Xi with a rare greeting at Andrews Air Force Base. An administration official called it a big deal to the Chinese, who want Xi to be seen as an equal with President Trump.
27: Fox's Jackie Heinrich at the White House. The U.S. and China have numerous points of tension, including trade, the AI race, and Iran. A day after appearing in state court, an ICE agent also pleads not guilty in federal court over a shooting in January in Minnesota, where he claimed self-defense.
30: This case is the first time the Justice Department is prosecuting a federal agent for actions taken during Operation Metro Surge. State and federal prosecutors say Christian Castro shot a Venezuelan man through the front door of a Minneapolis home in January and then lied to FBI investigators when he said he fired after the immigrant and another man had attacked him with a snow shovel and a broom.
27: Fox's Garrett Tenney. Castro is suspended without pay for now. 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
8: I'm Mike Trina. A Texas Air National Guard fighter jet crashes during a training mission in northern Michigan. Officers with the 149th Fighter Wing out of the Joint Base San Antonio-Lackland confirmed the F-16's crash. The Texas pilot successfully ejected before impact and is being evaluated. No ground injuries were reported, though secondary explosions at the crash site prompted local authorities to issue a shelter-in-place order. The cause of the crash remains under investigation. The city of Richardson is putting down $4 million to help AT&T grow in town.
9: City officials announce a new economic development agreement with the landlords of AT&T's offices at 75 and Lakeside Boulevard. The city of Richardson will be throwing in up to $4 million behind the landlord's $11.5 million to update and modernize the campus. John Cooley, 570 KLIF.
8: The numbers are in from North Texas Giving Day. Communities Foundation of Texas says nearly 95,000 North Texans gave more than $76 million to over 3,300 local nonprofits. Last year, the day raised over $74 million. The total raised since North Texas Giving Day's inception in 2009 is $788 million. 570 KLIF traffic.
10: 45 northbound at 310. We've got a broken down 18-wheeler in the right lane. That's got things slow from Wintergreen for 14 extra minutes. Bush Turnpike 161 in Carrollton, southbound at Sandy Lake. Two right lanes are blocked. That's slow from 35E. On the tollway southbound before Arapahoe, an accident in the left lane has traffic slow from Trinity Mills. And 30 eastbound at 4575, stalled vehicle. Left lane slow all the way back through the canyon to Beckley, 16 minutes extra. With KLIF right now traffic, I'm John Wolf.
8: Your 570 KLIF forecast today, sunny and hot with a high near 100. Tonight, clear with a low around 77. Tomorrow, sunny and hot with a high near 100. 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
26: 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Rising from the heart of the swamp, a beacon of truth is casting its light. 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
7: All right, 844-484-3872, 844-4-THE-USA. That's the way to join us today. From coast to coast, from sea to shining sea, I want to thank the fine people of Kansas City for welcoming me this week. I had a great time there with our affiliate KCMO. And yes, in case you were wondering, I'll start with the breaking news. I did have some Kansas City barbecue yesterday as I was exiting the city at the airport, at Kansas City Airport. I stopped by, Meat Mitch Barbecue, Meat Mitch, M-E-A-T, Mitch Barbecue, at the recommendation of Pete Mundo and our great listeners who said, well, Vince, if you got to go to the airport, go to Meat Mitch. So I did. And I got an order of brisket and burnt ends, and then I immediately consumed it and enjoyed every single morsel. So I'll tell you right up front, it was a delicious meal. I got the curly fries. I got the baked beans. I got I think they throw in some buttered toast. It was phenomenal. The whole thing was great. And then, of course, I got an IPA, which was also great. From Boulevard, actually. Boulevard, that great brewery in Kansas City. So it was a very nice send-off from Kansas City yesterday. But you're probably thinking to yourself, Vince, I need you to tell me, what do you like better, Texas or Kansas City? And I know that producer Jim is thinking that very thing right now. And so I will give you the answer on this. And yes, it is a bit diplomatic, but it's just honestly the truth. Between the two, and I know this is an unfair comparison in a million different ways, but Jim took me to a phenomenal Texas place, and the brisket there, it was superior. It was superior. It was just everything about it. It melted a little bit better. The salt hit a little bit better. It was just the flavor was a little bit better. Now, this Kansas City place I went to, it was kind of in the airport, you know, so you kind of think maybe they've got some limitations, like the knives have to be strapped to the table because they're inside of an airport. Like, there are some things, there's some handicaps that they've got as they're working inside of an airport. So the brisket goes to Texas. The burnt ends in Kansas City, again, here in Kansas City, or what, as I was leaving yesterday, they were phenomenal. The burnt ends were delicious. They were juicy. Can we use the word succulent? Succulent is the way to describe them. They were so good. And this is me with a slight cold, too, which is also handicaps my ability to be a phenomenal judge. But I will say I didn't love all of the barbecue sauce options. I was not crazy about them. I decided just to I tried each one, and then I eventually was like, I just want to eat the meat. So I just went for the meat, and it was great. It was great. So Jim, what have I learned? Let's see. I think you're right about avoiding barbecue sauce whenever possible.
4: Yes.
7: I think you're generally right about that.
4: If you have beef sauce, it's not cooked correctly.
7: I've eaten a lot of Eastern Carolina barbecue with that vinegar and pepper sauce. I love that stuff. That's just a different category. Really, really love that. And then you know, Kansas City is doing pretty good. I'm very, very impressed. And now I'm getting all sorts of emails from across the country. Everybody wants me to try different types of barbecue. Now, Memphis was the big one in my inbox yesterday. All right, fine. If you insist, I'll try more delicious food. If you insist. So thank you. Thank you to Kansas City. It was a great, great trip, and great to be back at home now as we continue here on our program. I want to start with can I start with a fake left fake scandal of the week story? I think that might be fitting for me to do.

0: Yeah, we've got a fake scandal of the week. Have you seen on the news or in any of these various legacy news outlets this claim that J.D. Vance is begging voters for another chance? Have you seen this? That the Trump administration right now is on its hands and knees. Well, I guess just on its knees, but raising its hands up to the voters and saying, please, please, please, will you give us another chance? We know we fouled you on the first 2 years, but these next 2 years, we promise we'll get a little bit better. Have you seen this? I'm looking at headlines right now across the entire media landscape. CNN headline, J.D. Vance is telling, give us another chance, flub. Or the New Republic, J.D. Vance begs for second chance in dumpster fire interview. The Independent, J.D. Vance asks voters for another chance. The internet made it a meme. Now, if you were only to consume the news via these distortion filter headlines, you would think that J.D. Vance was crying in a corner about the failures of the Trump administration and just absolutely miserable about the coming losses in the midterms. But that's not what this was at all. This answer, I'm going to play it for you now, was an answer that he gave in an appearance on the All In podcast. And as you listen to this, listen to how optimistic and cheerful and successful he sounds. He's reeling off all of the victories of the Trump administration. And he's saying, for that reason, give us another 2 years to make it even better. Here's J.D. Vance.
1: There is a lot of good that we've done over the past 18 months. We cut taxes bigly. We cut taxes on overtime, Social Security, and tips. Those are tax cuts for middle American workers, not just for the elites in Washington and New York City. We've had an amazing success with the border, with immigration. We've pursued H-1B reform that prioritizes American workers over foreign nationals. There's a lot of good that's been done, but there's a lot of work left to do. Don't give power to the people who cause the problems that we're fixing.
0: Yeah.
1: Give us another chance or give us another couple of years to continue to work on the amazing things that we've been doing for the past 2 years. And the second argument I'd make is even if you don't agree with us on every issue, the other party is consumed by craziness. They're consumed by people who want to steal everything, who want to give the country over to illegal aliens and criminals. They actively brag about it. I mean, I've heard a lot of crazy stuff, guys, over the past, you know, few years in politics. But when I heard somebody running for Congress in New York say that July 4th was about the liberation of Puerto Rico and Palestine, I thought to myself, this person needs to be checked into a mental hospital, not given a seat in Congress. So to the American people, I'd say, send these people packing. Put them in the mental hospital. Do not put them in Congress, because even if you don't agree with us on every policy issue, at least we're motivated by common sense and American interest. They're just motivated by left-wing interest groups and radicalism, and they're going to do a very bad job if we give them power.
0: Okay, well, that's a phenomenal answer. Is there a moment in that you thought, wow, that's a terrible gaffe? Whoop, I stepped on a rake there. Oh, what a mess up. He said, give us another chance. You'd have to not listen to any of his answer in order to arrive at the conclusion that J.D. Vance just engaged in some sort of embarrassing mistake. We got him now. And this is such a low IQ attack on Donald Trump and J.D. Vance that even Kamala Harris's Twitter accounts are attempting to use it right now. Derp, he said, give us another chance. It's like, Kamala Harris, this is idiotic. This is completely idiotic. Listen to these guys. Now, it comes on the same week where the poverty rate is at the lowest level in recorded history. The childhood poverty rate at the lowest level in recorded history. The median household income is at the highest level in American history. Now, how's the job market doing? How's the job market doing in the United States? Well, let's see. All the jobs gains are going to native-born Americans. It used to be going to foreigners under Biden. Now it's all going to native-born Americans. We just had an epic jobs report in August. Epic jobs reports. Not only did it beat expectations, it beat them by double. That's an incredible achievement. And then the government is shrinking and the private sector is growing. We are down over 300,000 federal workers. The private sector workforce is growing. The job gains are going to full-time jobs, not part-time, full-time jobs. In all of the ways you measure a country's economic health, we've got a lot of positive indicators. It's funny. It's so funny. But the fact that they would pull like the a snippet of what he said out of the middle of this and then pretend like he was just like morose or sad about the state of affairs. Oh, just give us another chance. That wasn't that at all. They just lie to you relentlessly. It's never in a cascade of lies. You know, if they had a better story to tell, if there was something more useful to share with you, they would. If there was a real scandal to share with you, they would. If J.D. Vance really had something to be embarrassed about, they would be rubbing his face in it. But in the absence of that, they're going to make crap up. How often have you heard the totality of that clip this week? If you've seen this headline, are any of these outlets playing it? Nope. Nope. And that's why we call it the left fake scandal of the week. Because it's nothing more than just scandal mongering. Just complete nonsense. Again. And J.D. Vance has become accustomed to this because there he is standing shoulder to shoulder with President Trump. So he gets all the incoming, too. We have Trump derangement syndrome and Vance derangement syndrome. It's happening. But an amazing thing. I figured I'd start with a fact check today as we take a look on the way the media is handling J.D. Vance this week. And he's doing great. We've got a busy couple weeks coming up as we barrel towards these midterms. And I've got some big stories to share with you today. As the left, it keeps getting exposed in its insanity. The very insanity that J.D. was just talking about. You want to talk about the other guys? These people are nuts, and we have a lot of receipts to prove it. It's coming up on The Vince Show.
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3: The midterms are almost here, and Republicans could be in deep trouble. Polls show Democrats leading in key races. Tonight, Rob Finnerty on Newsmax reveals the growing threat from the DSA and the radical left. With less than 60 days to go, Finnerty says it's time for the GOP to hit the panic button. The House may go, and control of the Senate is up for grabs. 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Tallarico, El Sayed, AOC, Bernie Sanders. Finnerty reveals President Trump's secret plan to fight back. Don't miss Finnerty tonight at 8 p.m. Eastern on Newsmax. 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
4: All right, we got some wacky lefties all across the country, and they keep getting caught on hidden camera. Have you seen what a wild week it's been? Actually, it's been a couple weeks of these hidden camera videos that keep coming out. This only goes one way. Again, I keep telling you that this doesn't happen to conservatives. You don't have like conservatives caught on camera saying they actually want to raise taxes and open our borders. It doesn't really happen. Meanwhile, in public, they're like, we need to lower taxes and secure our borders. That's not the way it works. Whereas Democrats will be caught giving their real opinions to people that they think are as crazy as they are, when in fact, sometimes they're hidden camera reporters like James O'Keefe guys. Maybe James O'Keefe himself on occasion. Now, here's an example of this. In Nebraska, there's a Democrat called Dan Osborne who's running against Pete Ricketts right now. And Dan Osborne is portraying himself as an independent in this race. But just to be clear, here is Dan Osborne in an interview confirming that he would have policies consistent with Bernie Sanders, Elizabeth Warren, and Troy Jackson. So if he's not just a regular Democrat, he's a full-blown open socialist Democrat running in Nebraska, which doesn't take kindly to commies. Listen to this. Here he is.
5: Your substantive policies are not a whole lot different than we could pick out other senators running as Democrats. I mean, I suspect that you will agree with maybe Bernie Sanders on a lot of stuff, or Elizabeth Warren, or Troy Jackson, who we're going to hear is going to be running in Maine. But you're running as an independent. What does that say? One, give us some of the thinking there. And is it that the brand, the Democratic brand, is just so rotten in Nebraska that the label just makes it impossible? And if not, why do we think you're going to be able to change that? Because the policies are going to be consistent.
6: Yeah. Well, I mean, especially, Nebraska's over 50% of Nebraska's registered Republican. And, really what it boils down to is they're not ready to vote for a Democrat.
4: So I just have to run as an independent. Now, meanwhile, he gets caught on hidden camera, and we've played this for you. I've got new footage to share with you, but I just want to, remind you of who he is. Here he is saying, I can't tell voters what I actually believe. Now, this is a lot like James Talafrico in Texas, to be clear. Talafrico's lately being like, oh, I actually think there are two sexes. He's lying to you. Here's Dan Osborne saying, I can't tell voters my true thoughts.
7: I have people recording me, so I can't say I want to abolish ICE. I can't say those words. I'll be f***ed. The state is made up of 50% Republicans, 26% Democrat, 24% Independents. So my win numbers, mathematically, I have to get probably 10 to 15% of Republicans to win this race. How am I going to do that? By saying, oh, I love trans people and they should be able to play in sports. Like, no, Jane, that's not how I win.
4: That's right, Jane. Jane, you ignorant, crazy person. We'll just go with that today. So here is Dan Osborne straight up saying, I can't tell people what I actually believe, then they'll never vote for me. How is he still in the campaign? Why just drop out, dude? But then we got another piece of audio obtained by the Omaha World Herald this week. attacking Trump supporters as just being a bunch of dumb rubes who are doing nothing but cheering on the guy who won because they like being a part of the winning team. Here he is. He was asked about this on CNN this week.
7: Billy Bob in f***ing Red Cloud, Nebraska, who lives next door to the f***ing Trump store as you pull into town, and is waving the Trump flag. He's just, all he knows is he's like on the winning team. It's really that simple. It is, and Trump, and that is why he's been so effective. He's been so effective at taking Billy Bob and his wife Mary Jane, or Mary Jo, at telling them, look, we're winning. You're on the winning team. And that's all they care about, because their lives probably suck so f***ing.
3: First of all, just to confirm, is that you saying that?
8: It sure sounds like me.
4: The answer is so obviously yes. It's not. I love that even in admitting that it's him, he's like, well, it sounds like me. What is he doing? Why is he even?
3: Is that what you think of Trump voters?
8: No, I've talked to Trump voters all across the state. I'm on a 93 county tour right now. I've got 55 counties.
4: He's so full of crap. It's like, no, despite the fact that I definitely said that. No, that's not what I think. It is what he thinks. It is what, you know, that reminds me of is Peter Strzok and Lisa Page. Remember them texting each other about how they could smell Trump supporters at Walmart? You could smell them, he said. It's like just this idea. They're disgusting, these people. They have, their lives are pathetic.

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5: We're into late September, but when will the heat let up? And how about the fire risk? We'll get a report on the heat and its impacts at the top and bottom of each hour. Plus, the Dallas Cowboys play in their home opener, college football rolls on, and the State Fair of Texas prepares to open. We'll discuss it all. I'm Clayton Neville with Sybil Summers. Julie DeHarty has traffic, and Brad Barton has weather on the fives. Monday, 5 until 9 on DFW's Morning News on 570 KLIF and 96.3 FM HD2.
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7: Fox News, I'm Tom Graham. Vice President J.D. Vance on the campaign trail in Iowa, holding a rally on behalf of Republicans in the state, including nominee for governor Zach Lane. He's locked in a tight race with Democratic state auditor Rob Sand.
8: The choice is this simple. It's common sense versus crazy. It's a man who listens to you versus a man who looks down on you. It's a governor who fights for you versus a governor who fights against you.
7: The VP speaking in Council Bluffs. However, many Democrats optimistic ahead of November as their party looks to retake the Senate and the House. Polling shows many voters are fed up with high costs.
9: Democrats are focused on fuel and groceries, but also threatening presidential probes. It's unclear if talk about investigations could dilute the Democrats' focus.
7: Fox's Chad Pergram on Capitol Hill. 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
0: En garde!
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10: 45 northbound at 310. We've got a broken down 18-wheeler. It's blocking the right lane. It's slow for 14 minutes from Wintergreen. Bush Turnpike 161 southbound at Sandy Lake and Carrollton. We had two right lanes blocked. The slowdown from 35E. 635 westbound at Marsh. We cleared an accident, but still slow from Midway. And 20 westbound at 45. Only the left center lane is open with bridge repair, slowing traffic from before Dowdy Ferry. With KLIF right now traffic, I'm John Wolf.
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1: Oh, yeah. We have more undercover video. Love the undercover video. Big fan of the undercover video. Let's keep doing this. Could you imagine if lefties have to constantly be guarded about every word that they say for fear that you may find out their true thoughts? It's pretty fun. It'd be helpful if they had, like, normal thoughts. you can insulate yourself from scandal if you just acted like a normal person all the time. That'd be good. James Talafrico. We got a new one. This one is, well, it's really upsetting. If you're a Bible-believing Christian, you're not going to love this latest detail, but it will not shock you if you've been following the saga of James Talafrico. Our friend Amber Duke and the Daily Caller with a report this morning on this subject. And this is undercover video footage from a guy called Jim Rigby. He is James Talafrico's longtime spiritual mentor. And in the footage, he says that their church provides copies of something that they call an inclusive Bible to new members. An inclusive Bible. Now, I'll tell you right up front. What that means is they exclude the actual truth of the Bible and then call it inclusive. You see? You see how it's a typical left-wing operation? It's the exact opposite of the truth. It doesn't include everything. It excludes the things you need to know, including the inclusive Bible strips the Bible of quote, gendered language. Gendered language. Kind of seems like a problem, doesn't it? How exactly would you describe the Lord's Prayer without gendered language? Does it not start with Our Father? It seems relevant, doesn't it? The gendered language is removed from their so-called inclusive Bible. It refuses to... Oh, my goodness. It's also upsetting, but here we go. It refuses to call Jesus the Son of God. And describes traditional translations of the Bible as sexist and classist. Okay, so here's the video. This is Jim Rigby, caught on camera, talking about the fake Bible that they hand out at the church to their membership. And they don't hand it out, by the way, generally. Only if you become a member of the church. Listen.
2: Now, the inclusive Bible, where can I get a copy of that?
3: Typically, we give that to people when they join.
4: Today, we have a new member, Larry. And Martha's here to give Larry his inclusive Bible. It's the Bible that we use at this church. It is been rewritten so that there is only inclusive language.
1: Do you hear what she's saying? They're welcoming. I think this might be the undercover camera operator. They're welcoming him as a member of the church. Meanwhile, he's capturing all of this footage. And she says, and we'll be giving him his inclusive Bible. And it's been rewritten, she says. Can you imagine, like, a minister standing up there at the pulpit and saying, good news, we've rewritten the Bible. What? So we rewrote the Bible, and we removed all the stuff about gender.
4: It doesn't use the gendered feudal language that James Bush
3: is.
4: So we are very glad you're here. That's our gift to you.
3: It's good on the gender stuff.
5: Yeah.
3: But it's still on the metaphysical stuff. It's not a very good translation. It's really important to have a good translation so that you can let go of the stupid stuff.
1: I think it's really important to have a good translation so you can get rid of all the stupid stuff, he says. The stupid stuff. Apparently the Bible is full of stupid stuff. in the words of the Reverend Jim Rigby. The Bible's got a lot of stupid stuff in it. Good thing I came along. I cleaned it up. It's much better now. It's like, you know, we go
5: remember
1: from the...
5: when it was the Word of God?
1: Yeah, I know. Who? Some guy wrote this. I changed it. It's better now. What is this? I got to get my hands on this thing. What the hell is this thing? Did you say a heresy? Yes, you're right about that. It's screaming blasphemy, definitely.
5: We talked about this morning. Why not just take all the sins out?
1: Yeah. Why even waste the paper? If you're just going to, like, get rid of everything that you find inconvenient, why don't you just write just on one page? You could even make it like a business card. Do whatever you want. That's the whole Bible. It's the do whatever you want. It doesn't matter. You don't have to waste that much ink as they censor it. And I'll remind you, this is the left. You know, the left, I love how they constantly are like, oh, you're trying to ban books. You conservatives are trying to ban books. You know that move that they do all the time? I mean, what are you talking about? Ban books? Who's banning books? Well, you want to take this book out of the library at the school. And you're like, well, show me what the book is. And then you look, you can't even read it at the school board meeting because it's all about graphic things involving children and sex. You start reading it at the school board meeting, and then they're like, no, Mr. Smith, don't read that out loud here. That's pretty offensive. You're like, well, then why is it in my kid's school? Why'd you put it in front of the kids, you freak? And then it's the left who's removing To Kill a Mockingbird from the Huckleberry Finn, 1984. They're removing all of these books from the schools, and then they turn around and scold you. You're Mr. Censorship. Really? Because it looks like somewhere in Texas, you've got a church that's entirely dedicated to censoring the Bible. The Bible. That's a lot of books, actually, that you're censoring. Just like straight up, yeah, it's inconvenient to me. I'm going to change it. No wonder Talafrico arrived at the conclusion. If this was his training, no wonder he arrived at the conclusion that the Bible is irrelevant to his worldview. Remember those clips we've played where he says that God doesn't speak enough about abortion in the Bible, therefore James Talafrico has to fill in the gaps. And what he's concluded is that God is enthusiastic about child sacrifice and we need more abortions. That was his conclusion. Well, no wonder he arrived at that conclusion. All of his spiritual mentors are telling him that the actual text of the Bible is irrelevant. You can just change it to make yourself feel better and advance your politics. I wonder what their Ten Commandments look like. Don't you wonder? Like, what are those? Thou shalt not vote Republican? What are the Ten Commandments in the James Talafrico Bible? What are those? You know, it's interesting how this keeps popping up. Like, first of all, these people are all very close to him. I don't know how he can squirm out of it. These are his Jeremiah Wrights we're talking about. This is his Reverend Jeremiah Wright, Reverend Jim Rigby, and that other priestess lady, Babs. They are as thick as thieves with James Talafrico. And in any sort of normal universe, this would be an absolutely devastating news story for a campaign. Like, to the point that we should get, let's see what time it is. Maybe within the next hour or so, Talafrico should drop out. He should straight up just drop out of the race. You know what? You got me. I need to take some time, spend it with my family, find a new church, get right with Jesus. This was a campaign where I learned a lot about myself, and I'm very sorry with the way I've behaved. No, nothing like that. Instead, he's just going to try and go on a glide path and hopefully just ignore this whole thing with the assistance of the media. What are the chances? I know it's impossible for you and I to have rapid fire communication back and forth, but any chance me playing this audio for you was the first time you've heard it today? The Reverend Jim Rigby audio. Is this the first time you've heard this story? What are the chances of that? Maybe you were with me on my podcast this morning. I did get a chance to play it there. Maybe you heard it there. But beyond that, is the media talking about this? I was talking to Craig Colonnais, the great Craig Colonnais, the morning host on KSEV in Houston this morning. Yeah, you're like, wow, that name sounds familiar. Yeah, that's right. I've got cousins everywhere. Craig Colony is talking to me this morning on KSCV. And I said, dude, this has to be like the biggest thing. This has to be the biggest thing for people in Texas. Just getting the word out about this. Like, Jim, you're in Texas. You're a Texas guy. You're a Christian in Texas. And every time we do stories like this, I think to myself, how could the good Christians of Texas ever for a moment entertain a guy like James Talafrico, who says that the Bible is messed up, it needs to be rewritten to remove references to men and women and to endorse more child sacrifice? If Christians hear that, they have to recoil. Now, the key element here is if they hear it, if they even know. Because I was, you know, when I was visiting with Jim last week in Dallas and his lovely wife, and we were seated in the living room, we were chatting, and I was talking to your wife, Jim, and she was saying that the advertising, she was telling me about the television advertising that's been going on in Texas, up until now at least, so much of it is just dressed up Talafrico as nothing but just like, you know, he's like a Boy Scout. He's just a plucky Texas-loving dude. He's like super excited to get to the Senate with no real exposition on how vile his views are. And I'm not expecting his campaign to tell you how disgusting he is. I just mean that there's so many people in Texas right now who, if they were just to turn on their televisions and consume some of the advertising, at least over the last few months, they would know nothing about this. And that's a failure, honestly, on the right. That's a failure among the Republican ad people, the Republican campaign people. You've got to tell this story, because it's not just about what J.D. Vance said, which is like, here's the list of successes. Here's why you should continue to send more backup to Washington to help us achieve the Trump agenda. That's great. It's also, do you know what the alternative is? It's these Bible burners like James Talafrico. We are not the same. There are massive differences here. And this undercover footage, this is just the latest. Look, we had, what did I play for you yesterday? We had two clips. One was a super PAC that's supporting Talafrico that says they're paying $25 a head for votes for the guy. $25 a head. I got an update on that. You ready for that? The Texas Majority PAC, which is that PAC, fired the guy who was caught on camera saying it, which makes it really clear this was not supposed to get out. They are not standing by him. They're not defending him right now. They are ducking for cover now that that story has come out. Again, the kind of thing that should end the Talafrico campaign. And then we had one of his other spiritual advisors, this Reverend Babs lady, who said that Talafrico right now is lying to the voters for political expediency. That he just did that big Fox News interview and a couple of other interviews where he says, actually, I think there are only two genders now. Silly me. I should have never said six. That was a mistake. It wasn't a mistake. He meant it. He meant that there are six genders. He meant that God is non-binary. He meant that we should advance child sacrifice at all costs. He meant all of those things. He meant it when he said that Texas's oil industry needs to be destroyed. He meant it when he said that capitalism needs to be dismantled. And the reason he's attempting to do this public heel turn right now is pretty obvious to the rest of us. The internal polling sucks. If I hear one more time, like, well, Ken Paxton is destined to lose this thing based on... Look at the way Talafrico's acting right now. He's ducking for cover from his own positions. And so, yes, we need to get the word out. Because Talafrico, even Talafrico, with his manipulated, propagandistic, fake Bible, even that guy knows that if you find out more about him, he's going to lose. More ahead on The Vince Show.
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1: That Thombolina wants to get rid of Pete Hegseth. That's right. Thom Tillis, who is destined for the exits already. He's retiring. He's in lame duck mode. And boy, he's really leaning on the lame part of that. Here he is yesterday saying, Pete Hegseth needs to go. And meanwhile, he's wearing a bolo tie as he says this and looks like an idiot.
3: Articles of impeachment?
4: I think I'll let the House do what the House is going to do. Yeah, I think I'm pretty well staked out on my my assessment of Mr. Hegseth. This is not personal. I mean, people need to realize I worked as a management consultant. I went into companies and identified areas where they needed to improve.
1: He was a management consultant. Don't you understand? This guy's an expert on this stuff. He knows what it's like. So he knows we got to fire Pete Hegseth, the war secretary, the secretary of war, who's literally restored the United States military to professionalism, to athleticism, to basically physical fitness, to lethality, all these important things that the military is supposed to be. This business expert, Thom Tillis, this guy, he knows what he's talking about. We got to fire Hegseth.
4: People need to realize I worked as a management consultant. I went into companies and identified areas where they needed to improve. We've got a management problem here. He needs to go, whether it's impeachment or the most expedient route, it's just the president to replace him, would be great.
1: It would be great. So that's Thom's position. That happens to also be Thomas Massey's position, too. All of the Thoms this week are taking this position on Hegseth. He's got to go. He's got to go. They're like, for what reason? I read the articles of impeachment yesterday to you from Thomas Massey. I like saying that. That's fun. And Massey's articles of impeachment are like, you're killing too many drug dealers. What? Come on, get serious. Is there a real article of impeachment here? You're trying to stop insurrections fomented by Mark Kelly. Okay. Again, can you please present a real article of impeachment here? Or is this just bitterness on the part of people like Massey, who's mad at Trump on his way out the door, bitterness on the part of Thombolina, mad at Trump on the way out the door. John Cornyn this week, I wouldn't be surprised if Cornyn is calling for Hegseth's resignation by the end of the day, because Cornyn is right now still sharing posts today about how it might be worth voting for Democrats under certain circumstances. What are you doing? These people are unserious. They're self-interested. They're bitter. They're not fighting for the country at all. They never really had any particular love for the country. It was always about them. And so when Cornyn gets fired by the people of Texas, he spends every waking moment since then trying to diminish the chances that Republicans win in the midterms. You know what I want to see happen? I want Republicans to win big in the midterms for a million different reasons. But if it annoys people like Thom Tillis and John Cornyn and Thomas Massey, all the better. All the better. That would just be a cherry on top. I just want to see a grumpy Thom Tillis the morning after the election. Oh, crap. Republicans grew their numbers. We can do it. Stay with me. I got a lot more to get to on the Vin Show.
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14: An expanding effort to cut costs. I'm Lisa Brady, Fox News. As more states sign on to most favored nation pricing for some Medicaid prescriptions.
15: I'm pleased to announce that we're launching this program with the participations of all 50 states, red and blue.
14: President Trump moments ago, but just before that Oval Office event, a new First Amendment test. The president announcing three media outlets are being banned from the White House, singling out CNN, MS Now, and Politico over their coverage of him, his administration, and the country, calling them fake news and warning that other outlets will follow. Last year, a ban on the Associated Press from certain events led to a federal lawsuit and a temporary order to restore access. This is each side of the aisle calls out the other as extreme ahead of the midterm elections.
16: This is not FDR's party. As much as we might wish it was, it's not JFK's party. Ladies and gentlemen, it's not even Bill Clinton's party. Today's Democrat Party has decided that this country needs to not be preserved and built upon, but this country needs to be utterly transformed.
14: Vice President J.D. Vance in Iowa, but House Democratic Leader Hakeem Jeffries says the Trump agenda is failing.
17: Iran is now stronger than they were before this conflict began. And most importantly, the American people are economically weaker as a result of high gas prices, high diesel prices, and high food and grocery prices. The whole thing is a disgrace.
14: The president says his policies are spurring investment, also insisting again this week that Iran is failing and wants to make a deal. He's expected to meet with Gulf allies on the sidelines of the UN General Assembly next week. He's also scheduled to hold a White House summit and a state dinner with China's president next week. A mixed finish on Wall Street. The Dow down 97 points at the bell. 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
25: I'm Mike Trina. A not guilty plea in Minnesota for a former Immigration and Customs Enforcement agent accused of shooting an illegal migrant criminal. Jeff Manasso has more.
26: Christian Castro pleading not guilty in federal court in St. Paul to multiple charges in the shooting and injury of a Venezuelan national during ICE action in Minnesota in January, for which Castro claimed as self-defense. He's accused of making false statements about his actions and faces state charges for alleged assault. A Hennepin County judge Thursday releasing Castro on bond. He's suspended from ICE without pay. Jeff Manasso, Fox News.
25: Dallas-Fort Worth drivers are seeing another increase at the pump heading into the weekend. The Metroplex average for regular unleaded has reached $3.94 a gallon, up about 11 cents from earlier this week and up 85 cents from last year. A Louisville woman faces felony charges in human trafficking in Denton County. KLIF's Cameron Fairchild has details.
27: Denton County Sheriff's Office and Louisville Police arrested the woman on a warrant for trafficking after executing search warrants at her home and two local massage parlors, Zen Health Therapy Spa and Massage 7. Police seized business records and more than $8,000 in cash. Three female victims detained during the raid were offered support services. Cameron Fairchild, KLIF News.
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28: 75 southbound at Spring Creek in Plano has an accident in the right lane slowing traffic from Legacy. Bush Turnpike 161 southbound at Sandy Lake and Carrollton. Two right lanes are blocked as well as the on-ramp from 35E. 45 northbound at 310. That has cleared. East Loop 820 southbound at Lancaster had a problem. That just cleared. And 20 westbound at 45. Still only that left center lane is open with a backup from before Doughty Ferry. With KLIF right now traffic, I'm John Wolf.
25: Your 570 KLIF forecast today, sunny and hot with a high near 100. Tonight clear with a low around 77. Tomorrow sunny and hot with a high near 100. 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

0: quote, it might be a better use of Democratic focus and time to perhaps focus on cabinet-level officials for impeachment as opposed to the president himself.
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5: 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T-minus 46 days until election.

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1: All right, thank you, Scott Shannon. Thanks to all of you for being with us. Write down our toll-free telephone number if you want to be a part of the program. It is 800-941-SEAN if you want to be a part of the program. Before I get started into what I'm going to be talking about, I want to talk a little bit about what we discussed yesterday. We had Steve Moore on TV last night. Because there's so much good news on the economy, and I know you're not going to hear it anywhere else. And I'm hearing that things in Iran are going a little bit better than anybody else in the legacy media mob is telling you. We'll know more in a week or two. Just remember I just said that to you, okay? Because we're kind of usually ahead of the curve on things like this. And it's frustrating to me when we get good news on the economy that the legacy media mob, which is nothing but an extension of the press offices of every DSA candidate, radical Democratic candidate out there, will never, ever give you good news. And by the way, Steve Moore rightly pointed out this is news that they normally would report because it comes from the U.S. Census Bureau. And how many of you have heard anywhere else that America's poverty rate is now at an all-time low? You know, how many of you have heard that minorities in America now under President Trump's policies have seen the biggest drop in poverty, including Native Americans, African Americans, Hispanic Americans? Have you heard that anywhere else? How many of you have heard that household income for African Americans saw the single largest gain relative to any other group? You hear that anywhere? Linda, you hear it anywhere else but this show? I don't think so.
2: Definitely
1: maybe some
2: not.
1: Other talk show hosts but that are conservative. Maybe the great one. I don't know. How many of you have heard, in fact, another record, U.S. household income, now adjusted for inflation, is now higher than at any point since 1967? How many of you have heard that? How many of you recall that before COVID, in Donald Trump's first term, if you remember, the economy was booming, record low unemployment for the following demographics: African Americans, Hispanic Americans, Asian Americans, women in the workplace, African American youth unemployment. How many of you even remember that or even heard about that unless you've been a regular listener to this program? How many of you now know that the Atlanta Fed, now they were predicting 4.4% GDP growth in the third quarter. They're usually considered accurate. Now they have raised their prediction to 5.1%. Let me put that in perspective for you. That would be double the average growth under Joe Biden. And this, you know, recession affordability crisis has been nothing but a big lie. Democrats have been predicting from the day that Donald Trump went in there, inheriting the crappy economy under Joe Biden. America is coming back. America's booming. Now, you might say, well, the Iranian situation, but you're right to be concerned about it. And yes, it is, has gotten on longer than anybody would like or anyone predicted. However, it will come to a resolution one way or the other. It is not going to be a forever war. And as per the Trump doctrine, you've not seen boots on the ground, have you? You're not going to. The stock market has been breaking records. People's 401ks, their retirement plans, have completely recovered from the massive losses that took place under Joe Biden. Just this week, unemployment claims, quote, fell again unexpectedly. It's always unexpectedly when it's Donald Trump. So as this campaign unfolds in the next 46 days, and you're going to hear the doom and gloom and negativity from the far left, and they're going to try what they always try every 2 and 4 years to scare you. And the legacy media mob will echo their lies and their propaganda and their misinformation and their distortion. Just know when you hear it, if you've heard it here, that they are lying. We're not lying to you. We're telling you the truth. Now, back to our discussion over the entire week, that doesn't mean Republicans are perfect. It does not. But they're not DSA. They're not supporting shredding the Constitution. At the end of the day, all of you listening to me right now will make your own decision. I can't do that for you. I just hope you choose wisely. And if you're not supporting abolishing the U.S. Senate, if you're not supporting the idea of not electing a president in the future, that Democrats will elect them, and packing the courts and offering amnesty for illegals and abolishing our borders and abolishing ICE and ending all deportation and defunding the Department of War and eliminating cash bail and abolishing every prison and every police department. And then, of course, the public ownership of most corporations, and you're not supporting, you know, the wealth tax to fund a new Green Deal, which we'll get to in a moment. We have an estimate now how much that insanity will cost. It will blow your mind. I'll get to that. If your candidate on a basic level, I mean, this is basic, doesn't mean they're courageous. It just means they are not supporting the destruction of America as we know it and the shredding of our Constitution. That has to be a top priority, because we have not lived in times like this before, where the stated policy of a party that controls the party is what I just told you. That's never happened before. And that should be chilling and scary and frightening to everybody listening to this program. We have new news on the radicalized left, front page of the New York Post, the cover of the New York Post today, with friends like these. Friends like these. Well, but you know what? Before I get to that, I had on TV last night a woman. Her name is Elizabeth Carter. We had her and her husband on. She, though, is the Democrat. He's a Republican. And Dennis is his name. And they lost their son, William, and their daughter-in-law, Jennifer. Elizabeth is a lifelong Democrat. Elizabeth is only 50 years old. This young couple were only married 16 days. They were killed by a Biden-Harris-Mayorkas illegal that got their legal, quote, rig license, their, you know, CDL licenses, as it's referred to, in Gavin Newsom's communist California. Nobody's asked Gavin, of course. Well, if you can find him, he's never there anyway. He's the absentee governor. But because of Biden, Harris, Mayorkas and their policies that I said is the most preventable national security disaster in history, another person has been killed. Just like Democrats wouldn't stand for the families of Lake and Riley and Rachel Morin and little 12-year-old Jocelyn Nungary. You know, here's a lifelong Democrat, and she said she is ashamed of her party. Because, remember, her son was 16 days married. She's 50 years old, told me she was dreaming of having her grandchildren. She went from the happiest moment in her life, she said last night. I don't like to do these interviews, but they're necessary, unfortunately. Because I've spoken to the family of Lake and Riley. I've interviewed the mother of Rachel Morin. I've interviewed the mother of little Jocelyn Nungary and many others, angel families, angel moms, they're referred to. Listen to this lifelong Democrat who lost her son 6 days after he married the love of his life.
2: 16 days after they were married, Billy, Jenny, and her cat, Bert, were killed. They lost the Russian roulette game our government is forcing them to play. We allowed 10 million people in under Biden. How is there a different suggestion as to how to process them other than the same way they came into the country, en masse, leaving? I have to say, as a lifelong Democrat, I am ashamed of what my party is doing.
3: Well, they don't care.
4: Gentlemen's time.
1: Ask yourself this question, listening to that. And again, these are the hardest interviews. I love my job. I find this the most difficult part of my job, having to interview parents that have lost their children. I have children. I try to put myself in their position. You can't fully do that. But it, you know, in almost every case, my experience has been that these parents never recover. They're never the same. I think most of you that are listening that are parents would relate to that part of it. It is heart-wrenching. Heart-wrenching. Linda, how many people have we interviewed over the years? How many angel moms and dads have we interviewed over the years? A ton.
4: Way too many.
1: They have blood on their hands. I've been saying that for years. It's despicable. You think anyone's going to take the time in the legacy media mob and ask Joe, what do you say to Elizabeth Carter? What words would you like to offer her? Because you said you did everything you could possibly do. I have the clip of it. Joe Biden, I did everything I could do to secure the border. And then the big lie they kept telling, the border's closed, border's secure. I won't play it again. I've played it a million times. But listen to Biden. I did everything I could do to secure the border. Donald Trump gets in there. We've had 16 straight months of not one immigrant being illegal released into this country. Not one. He didn't do everything he could. He's lying when he says this. Listen.
5: With executive authority, or is there more you could do? Absence,
6: but not all I can do. Give me the power. I've asked for the very day I got in office. Give me the border patrol. Give me the people. Give me the people, the judges. Give me the people who can stop this and make it worse for us.
1: Yeah, okay. Well, he had the authority, as proven by Donald Trump, because he didn't need legislation. He needed a commitment. Every day he went out, Harris went out, Mayorkas went, borders closed, borders secure, borders closed, borders secure. Every night I'd show you on TV the images of the illegals crossing into our country. Unvetted, over 200 countries, known terrorists, murderers, rapists, child molesters, other violent criminals, cartel members, gang members. Now Tom Homan's trying to clean up this mess. Trump is trying to clean up this mess. They're doing it. They've been very effective at it. But it's also like finding a needle in a haystack. And then they get, what, doxxed for it and threatened for it and called Nazi and Gestapo for it. That's on the ballot in 46 days. And you're going to tell me that, maybe there's not one Republican supporting that DSA agenda I laid out for you. You're going to tell me that on this issue alone, keeping the border secure, Democrats want open borders amnesty. DSA controls that party. This is on the ballot in 46 days. I didn't have the heart to ask Elizabeth Carter last night if it's changed her political views. I didn't want to make it political. She lost her son, who was married 16 days, to her daughter-in-law. I didn't want to go there. If you want to fault me for that, fault me for that. I plead guilty. I actually just wanted to cry. Cry for this family. Like, I want to cry for the family of Lake and Riley, Rachel Morin, mother of five, 12-year-old Jocelyn Nungary, brutally raped and dumped in the Rio Grande. How do you think her mother Alexis's life is going now? I think she's doing great. Think she wakes up every morning. What do you think she thinks of first thing when she opens her eyes? I think I have a pretty good idea what she's thinking about. How do you live with that? I don't know. That might be my breaking point in life. I think I'm tough. I don't know. I'm not that tough. That's hard. That's what's at stake in 46 days. That one issue alone, Donald Trump keeping the border secure. One issue alone, to me, is worth all of you committing in your mind, heart, and soul that you are going to go out and do your part and vote in this midterm election. 800-941-SHAWN, if you want to be a part of the program. I say this, we will get the government we deserve. Please rise to the occasion, right? This moment is calling for Americans that love our country and Constitution to stand together against this insanity. I've been telling you for a long time, Pure Talk, my cell phone provider, a veteran-owned company, is by far the best wireless company out there. 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
8: Starting down south, 35E northbound and the connector to westbound 20. We've got an accident and that ramp is blocked, slowing traffic from Pleasant Run. 35E southbound, right around where the tollway comes in Dallas. We've got a stalled vehicle in the right center lane. That has traffic slow all the way back to 183. 30 eastbound on the connector to 35W at downtown Fort Worth. A left lane accident has traffic slow from Chisholm Trail Parkway. And 75 southbound at Spring Creek. Two right lanes are blocked, slowing traffic from Bethany. With KLIF right now traffic, I'm John Wolf.
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3: Fox News, I'm John Saucier. Hearing from Vice President J.D. Vance rallying voters in Iowa ahead of the November midterm elections. The vice president is speaking in support of Zach Lane, the Republican candidate for governor in the state.
4: Your family for generations did not build up this land, till this land, put their sweat and blood into this land so that it could be bought and sold by somebody who never set foot on it. So elect Zach Lane to protect Iowa farmland.
3: Zach Lane's in a closely watched race against Democratic former state auditor Rob Sand. Since 1947, America's Air Force has defended the sky. Today marks the Air Force's 79th birthday. Secretary of the Air Force, Troy Mink, joining Fox and Friends.
5: The Air Force has been supporting defending the nation for 79 years, and a lot of my focus right now is to make sure that we're prepared and ready to defend it for the next 79 years.
3: The U.S. confirming for the first time this week it has weapons deployed in space. Americans listening to Fox News.
6: Starting down south, 35E northbound on the connector to westbound 20. We've got an accident and that ramp is blocked, slowing traffic from Pleasant Run. 35E southbound, right around where the tollway comes in Dallas. We've got a stalled vehicle in the right center lane. That has traffic slow all the way back to 183. 30 eastbound on the connector to 35W at downtown Fort Worth. A left lane accident has traffic slow from Chisholm Trail Parkway. And 75 southbound at Spring Creek. Two right lanes are blocked, slowing traffic from Bethany. With KLIF right now traffic, I'm John Wolf.
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4: 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Same chair, same microphone, same passion. 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
4: 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Happy anniversary, Sean.
6: All right, 25 till the top of the hour. Thank you, Scott Shannon. Yes, 25 years in syndication, but really thank you to all of you. I actually want to talk about this later. I'll get to that when I can. And really, really express my deep appreciation, gratitude. It's been humbling. 25 years in syndication, 30 years finished in October on the Fox News Channel. Never thought it would happen, but we'll get to that. Batavia, Illinois. Okay, imagine you're there. It's 2:40 a.m. in the morning. Woman sees a flashlight, a shadow, outside her window. Police say man in her backyard was a registered sex offender. Military court convicted this guy in 2024. He'd taken a sailor's key card and let himself into her bedroom, watched her sleep. How creepy is that? He never met the woman in Batavia. He saw her on social media. And guess what? He was able to research her. He was able to find her home address and pay for it. Researched. Let me translate that. There's a people search site that will sell a report on every one of you listening to me for about $2. They see online, they see a picture. I don't know. They think you're attractive. They find something appealing about you. For $2, that report that they pay will give them your home address, your phone number, your relatives' numbers, everywhere you've lived. Okay, how do you clean this information, your personal information, out so these data brokers are not making money and selling it to God knows, they don't even know who they're selling it to? That's where Incogni comes in. 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You know, I want to go to one other thing. First, I want to go back to this issue of AI. I'm not going to spend a lot of time on this. If you go back to March of this year, Bernie Sanders, AOC, they proposed legislation to impose this moratorium on AI development. Didn't get a lot of attention at the time. Sanders saying that the new technology could, quote, threaten even our survival on the planet. Really? Artificial intelligence, Bernie says. Grandpa Bernie will impact our economy, our democracy, our private rights, our emotional well-being, our environment, and even our very survival as human beings on this planet. AOC then followed. Remember, I told you, I figured it out, that this fight the oligarchy tour on their private jet was really about Bernie, too old to run for president again, handing off the mantle of crazy communist to AOC. AOC followed Sanders to the podium. Just minutes into her remarks, she quoted OpenAI CEO Sam Altman as saying, quote, AI will probably lead to the end of the world. Well, then why is he involved in this business? He feels that strongly about it. Doesn't have to make money on it, does he? Does anybody remember the wild-eyed predictions that these two Democratic lunatics, this DSA movement, were making about global warming only a decade ago? Because I have the information right here. And Uncle Bernie, Grandpa Bernie, back when he was running for president in 2016 at one of the Democratic primary debates, once said the following. He said, quote, the scientists are telling us that if we don't act incredibly boldly within the next 6 or 7 years, again, this is 2016, that would be, well, let's see, what year is it? That'd be 10 years ago. Within the next 6 to 7 years, there will be irreparable damage done, not just to Nevada, not just to Vermont or Massachusetts, but to the entire world. We're fighting for the future of this planet and the new Green Deal. So according to Bernie Sanders in 2016, we only had 6 or 7 years before irreparable damage was done to the entire world. Go back, Al Gore, Earth for the Unbalanced. You know, the snow caps on Mount Kilimanjaro will melt. New York is going to be underwater. New York City. No, none of that happened. So all of that was supposed to happen in 6 or 7 years, according to Grandpa. AOC said about global warming in 2019. Millennials and Gen Z and all these folks that come after us are looking up, and we're like saying that the world is like going to end in like 12 years if we like don't address like climate change. So according to AOC in 2019, we had 12 years left before you're all dead. That's 2031. That too will be proven wrong. Why would anyone listen to the same crazy people who keep telling us over and over and over again, if you don't do what we say, we're all going to die? And every prediction, Al Gore, they just doubled that. First, everyone forgets this. Time, Newsweek magazine cover, the coming ice age. That was in the 70s. Then we're going to burn to death. That was global warming. Then they just came up with generic climate change to scare you. But really to advance, what do you think the new Green Deal, does the new Green Deal have anything to do with the environment? No, it has to deal with changing America top down, and making it unrecognizable. That's why I said in 46 days, they want to shred the Constitution, which leads us to the crazy leftist Democrats. So let's go to the New York Post front cover today. With friends like these, Democratic darling Hassan Piker says America pound for pound is a bigger terrorist than Al-Qaeda. This guy said that he was invited on the campaign trail with Abdul El-Sayed running in Michigan. Let's play what he said.
7: Said that America is the top dog in terrorism.
8: Yes.
7: Do you think America then is worse than Al-Qaeda?
8: Pound for pound, as far as the number of deaths, yes, we have caused tremendous terror all around the world. I think that that is not only terror that we are waging on regular civilians in nations in the periphery, but it's also having consequences on ourselves. It's having dramatic consequences on the home front.
6: Now, Hassan Piker, again, BFF with Senate candidate Abdul El-Sayed, also said that the Middle East would be more stable if Iran had nuclear weapons. How stupid is this man? Listen.
7: Do you think the Middle East would be more stable if Iran had a nuclear weapon?
8: I believe yes. I think that the Middle East would be more stable. Having said that, once again, I'm not advocating. I'm not trying to, send Iran enriched nuclear uranium, nuclear grade enriched uranium. But with respect to Iran, I think the nuclear conversation is a distraction. Time and time again, they have shown the Iranian government, regardless of whether you want to trust them or not, you can just look at their actions, have proven that they are utilizing the conversation of enriched uranium as a point of leverage to bring America back to the table to get sanctions relief.
6: No, they've been the number one state sponsor of terror if you look at their actions. Now, it's very interesting. We saw this with AOC. She began the effort of, she probably just looked at the polling and they realized that this DSA agenda is not going over very well with all of you, the people that make this country great, the American people. And she said on Meet the Press, oh no, that was woke 1.0 crazy. And then Bernie Sanders followed. Nobody supports defunding, dismantling the police. No, that's a lie. Meanwhile, what they're really saying is, you know what? We got to stop telling people what we really believe, lie, like Abigail Spanberger did, and we'll get elected that way, and then we'll implement our crazy. And here's, and then it was followed up by six-gender Tallarico. He's been defending six genders all throughout this campaign to, what, a week, week and a half ago? And then he realized, this isn't going over well in Texas. I better back off that. I was making a math error, whatever dumb excuse he made. Or God is non-binary, I misspoke. Or I'm a Christian that doesn't like Christianity. In his position, biological men playing women's sports and all trans people should have access to abortion, even biological men. I didn't know they had a uterus. I didn't know they could bear children. How dare I? Now Abdul El-Sayed, who was on with Liberal Joe, who said, well, Hassan Piker, he's not a big part of my campaign. Yeah, he was a big part of his campaign. And according to his BFF, Hassan Piker, Piker claims that it was Abdul El-Sayed asking him to go out and campaign for him. He seemed to be by his side. Now he's just some random, podcast guy from California. He's not a part of my campaign. I'm not going to condemn him, even though he said America deserved 9/11 and other horrible things. Listen.
9: And Hassan Piker was in the news again yesterday. I think you were critical of what he said about Al-Qaeda and the United States. And the comparison, you have said, oh, he's just a California streamer. He was a California streamer who's actively engaged in your primary campaign. Don't you think that's disingenuous just to call him like a California streamer when you know the guy, you campaign with the guy? He was a big part of your campaign.
10: It wasn't a big part of my campaign. We had him to Michigan once. People in the course of a campaign, and you know this, Joe, will have conversations with all kinds of people. And to me, it's really important not just to have a conversation with an individual. I'm on your show, Joe, because I want to talk to the audience who's watching you right now. And the problem in our democracy too often is we say who we cannot talk to, rather than asking how do we bring these folks back into an electoral fold.
6: Come on the show. Abdul El-Sayed, you want to have a conversation? Have it with me. I want that conversation. Linda, don't you think that'd be very, very good TV and radio? I think it'd be great TV and radio.
11: No, I don't want him anywhere near our show.
6: Oh, why is that?
11: Because unlike him, I'm honest about how I feel, and I don't like him. I don't want to give him a platform. I don't want to hear what he has to say.
6: I am inviting him on the show. I'm making an executive host decision here.
11: This is a new phrase of the day, huh?
6: Yeah, kind of. Just like we've invited him on TV. Well, no answer. Isn't that amazing? But, Piker, his BFF arguing in an interview that the U.S. military committed more terrorism than Al-Qaeda. Unbelievable. These people, their moral compass is so distorted, it is frightening. Now, getting back to what's in play in 200, I'm looking at something. What's in play in 46 days? The DSA, they're socialist, everything's free, government guaranteed salary and jobs and daycare and retirement and healthy food and health care and on and on and on. Well, there's a price tag to it. What do you think it is? Linda, you want to take a guess? Did you read the New York Post today?
11: I didn't, actually. I did not.
6: What do you think it is off the top of your head, that Green New Deal DSA platform? What do you think of the estimate is?
11: In the millions, I'm sure.
6: Millions? No. Not even billions. How many trillions?
11: Enlighten me. I don't know.
6: 212 trillion.
11: Oh, my God.
6: Mm-hmm.
11: It's just stupid. Like,
6: well, that's my argument to you about the uniparty. It's not a uniparty. No Republicans supporting this. They're imperfect.
11: Yeah, but
6: you're
11: DSA are their own thing. They're their own crazy Marxism, communism
6: thing.
11: They
6: are the power. They're the power.
11: Disagree with that, for sure.
6: If we don't stop them now, I don't know if we can. I don't know if the country recovers. It's that bad. And this is what they're saying to you. I'm telling all of you to believe. Please feel the urgency that I'm trying to convey. Parents of a transgender teen accusing the state of Massachusetts of taking away their daughter. Why? Because they refused to affirm her new gender. Massachusetts governor, the one Maura Haley, who supported abortion up to the moment of birth, defended the State Department of Children and Family after the parents of a 17-year-old girl accused the agency of taking custody of their daughter because they refused to affirm her transgender identity on religious grounds. By the way, do we have freedom of religion? I don't know. By the way, Virginia Governor Abigail Spanberger, she never ran on this. She followed the AOC strategy of hiding who you are. She is now rolling back Glenn Youngkin's plans to protect young women in sports. I've been warning you. Federal union is suing Trump, endorsing AOC, Tlaib, Omar, Talafrico. You see the Unholy Alliance, Democrats and teachers unions. Jasmine Crockett torched for honoring the singer notorious with a history of violence. You just can't make this stuff up. You really can't. These are really, really dangerous times we're living in. I'm telling you, the stakes have never been higher. And the midterms, by the way, Talafrico's being hit with a blatant corruption allegation for a hefty salary in a consulting firm. Paying attention in Texas? Non-binary? Six genders? Paying any attention to any of this? Hope so. Paying attention in Iowa? Paying attention in Michigan? Paying attention in Alaska? Paying attention in New Hampshire? Paying attention in Georgia, North Carolina? 800-941-SHAWN is our number. 3 years ago, terrorists murdered more than 1,200 innocent Israelis. That would be the equivalent of 40,000 Americans killed in a day, based on their population versus ours. They took 250 hostages. Murder, rape, kidnapping, torture, beheadings all took place, even kids. And as we now approach the third anniversary of October 7th, Israel still fighting for the very survival. So many thousands of Israelis have been displaced. 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Food, water, shelter, clothing, medicines, you name it. 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
9: The president stands his ground. Lisa Brady, Fox News. President Trump facing reporters after announcing he's banning several media outlets from the White House.
10: Because they're fake news. And you get so tired of reading and seeing fake news.
9: Singling out CNN, MS Now, and Politico over their coverage of him.
10: They purposely write negative news. And they do that because they want to try and diminish the Republicans and a Republican administration. And honestly, we've done a fantastic job. Look at the numbers. Look at the economic numbers.
9: A White House ban on the Associated Press from certain events last year led to a court fight over the First Amendment. The president taking questions during an Oval Office event, he said probably wouldn't get much coverage, lowering the cost of prescription drugs and more Medicaid programs as all 50 states sign on to a most favored nation pricing program, he says, will save Americans billions. But oil and gas prices have been surging as the conflict with Iran continues.
10: People don't want to have Iran have a nuclear weapon. And you know what? They won't. And the war's going to end soon. And when it ends, your gas prices are going to drop to a level that they were before, maybe even lower.
9: The president is expected to meet next week with Gulf allies on the sidelines of the UN General Assembly after Iran-backed Houthi rebels in Yemen recently seized territory threatening Saudi oil exports from another key alternative to the Strait of Hormuz. Also next week, President Trump hosts a White House summit with China's President Xi.
11: Bloomberg's reporting the U.S. is expected to hold off on a new tariff announcement on China, as well as other trade partners, until the president's meeting with Xi is over. The administration had reportedly intended to release a trade report that would recommend a 7.5% tariff on Chinese goods.
9: Fox's Jackie Heinrich at the White House. This follows a Trump visit to Beijing earlier in the year. 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
16: I'm Mike Trina. A Texas Air National Guard fighter jet crashes during a training mission in northern Michigan. Officers with the 149th Fighter Wing out of the Joint Base San Antonio Lackland confirmed the F-16's crash. The Texas pilot successfully ejected before impact and is being evaluated. No ground injuries were reported, though secondary explosions at the crash site prompted local authorities to issue a shelter-in-place order. The cause of the crash remains under investigation. Now with a look at your money, here's Spencer McGowan with Net Worth Radio.
17: 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Current growth rate 5.1% according to the Atlanta Fed estimate. Unemployment claims at an all-time low. Correspondingly, Federal Reserve raises the overnight bank lending rate by 0.25%. The rate on the 90-day T-bill spiking over 4%, indicating they're likely to do it again at the December 9th meeting. Equity genuflex, the Dow, falling below 51,500 at the lows of the week, a correction of 6% since the all-time high in early August. Texas Stock Exchange landing 2 new listings, Dillard's and Origin Bank Corp., exiting the New York Stock Exchange, coming to the Texas Stock Exchange. Spencer McGowan, News and Information, 570 and 96.3 HD2 FM KLIF.
16: 570 KLIF traffic.
18: 35 East southbound before Valley View and Farmers Branch has the right lane blocked and a backup from the George Bush Turnpike, 12 extra minutes. Also, Tollway southbound past Beltline, we've got stalled vehicle in the right lane, slowing traffic from Trinity Mills. We still have that ongoing problem, 20 westbound at 45. Only the left center lane is open. It's backed up from before Doughty Ferry. And North Loop 820 eastbound at Old Decatur, we've got the left lane blocked and that's slowing traffic all the way back from Azle. With KLIF Right Now traffic, I'm John Wolf.
16: Your 570 KLIF forecast today, sunny and hot with a high near 100. Tonight, clear with a low around 77. Tomorrow, sunny and hot with a high near 100. 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

0: what it might be a better use of Democratic focus and time to perhaps focus on cabinet-level officials for impeachment as opposed to the president himself.
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1: All right, thanks, Scott Shannon. Hour two, Sean Hannity Show. Toll-free, it's 800-941, Sean, if you want to be a part of the program. So, remember back in COVID, remember the shutdowns, remember the French Laundry, remember kids couldn't have in-person education, and they had to do online learning, etc. And the pressure that was put on the American people to get a shot that was experimental, Joe Biden famously saying that, well, if you get the jab, then you're never going to get COVID. If you get the jab, you'll never infect another person. And these draconian measures were put in place. Now, we find out so much more later about Anthony Fauci, about what people at the NIH knew and when they knew it. And we know that we were deceived at the highest level. The amount of pressure, I've talked about this before, that was put on me to tell you, my audience, what to do medically was insane. Never gave in to that pressure because I'm not a doctor. I don't know anything about your personal medical condition. It would be reckless. It would be irresponsible if, in fact, I did that. New York Times had not one but two separate articles saying that if a parent or a grandparent listened to Sean Hannity's advice, that, in fact, their loved ones would be dead. And I couldn't sue because they have this Times v. Sullivan, you know, precedent from the Supreme Court, which means as a public figure, I have to prove malice, which is an impossible standard. And it's frustrating because I would have liked to have sued the New York Times. Linda, I think I would have been justified. You know the articles to which I am referring.
2: I do.
1: And how frustrated were all of us during that time?
2: It was despicable. I think a lot of people should be held accountable for the lies they told, but I'm gonna hold my breath.
1: Okay, and we put on people like Dr. Josh Umber, and we put on people like Robert Malone.
2: Dr. Malone, Dr. McCullough, Dr. Brian Tyson, Dr. George Fareed.
1: And we put on different points of view and said, we told people to take it seriously. We told people to educate themselves. We told people to talk to their own doctors, factor in their own medical conditions, right? We made all of those, you know, we did tell people, give them responsible information. When monoclonal antibodies showed great success, we said, hey, you may want to ask your doctor about this. Anyway, long story short, shutdowns, masks, two masks, three masks, masks won't work. You know, that's all Anthony Fauci. And now we have Rand Paul's book, which describes what was going on at the NIH through emails that were uncovered. And now we have text messages of this egomaniac and all that was going on. Long story short, we can never, ever allow this to happen again. And I'm worried after reading a lot about what's happening in Linda's home state of Pennsylvania, the Commonwealth, because the governor there, Josh Shapiro, recently filed more than 500 pages of new proposed regulation that would push this radical expansion of government power on the people of Pennsylvania. Long story short, as I read this and I see what's happening in this campaign, now Stacey Garrity is with us. She's the gubernatorial candidate, Republican from the Commonwealth of Pennsylvania. And Jason Ritchie is the lieutenant governor candidate for the Commonwealth of Pennsylvania, are here to talk about this. You know, I've been reading a lot of articles about it, and it almost seems, Stacey, to be unreal to me that, in fact, this is the 502-page rewrite of Pennsylvania's health code. Is this all true? Is this all in there? I didn't have time to read all 500 and two pages of it.
3: Sean, first of all, thanks for having me. It's great to be with you. And yes, it is 100% true. I mean, it's unbelievable. So think about this. Josh Shapiro was the attorney general during COVID-19. So he was in lockstep with Joe Biden, and he enforced the COVID-19 lockdown. And so what Pennsylvania did was they had enough. So we had a constitutional amendment that a governor could never shut down our Commonwealth again for more than 21 days. So this is just a way to get around it. And if you think it was bad what happened during COVID-19, this pales in comparison. So now there could be warrantless searches of private residences and businesses, releasing confidential medical information, mask mandates, like you mentioned, private interviews of kids in schools without any parental consent or notification. This stuff is just unacceptable. And then the icing on the cake is they remove mother and pregnant woman, so they strip those out.
1: I'm just sitting here and my breath is gone. I frankly can't even believe what you're telling me here. I saw this post on X, and I'll ask you, Jason, you're the lieutenant governor candidate there, that they can, it would allow mask mandates. It would allow warrantless searches. It would allow no consent student interviews, meaning no consent with a parent. It would have access to private health records. It would give access to vaccine databases. And, you know, some even say and conclude this would eliminate motherhood. What do people mean by that?
4: Yeah, this guy, Josh Shapiro, is a ruthless politician, and he's somebody that's after power. And as you noted, you know, there's been text messages when a baby had died allegedly of measles. He immediately ran without any empathy for this family and called a national press conference to promote the need for these regulations without having all of the information. He'll do anything. His goal is to become president of the United States. It's a goal that he's had since he's 4 years old. He wants to use Pennsylvania as a stepping stone to that. And this man will do anything to get a national headline or a national press conference.
1: Okay, so go into more specifics and more details into what we're talking about here.
4: Yeah, in terms of what he's, things that Stacey mentioned, these health regulations will allow the government to go into your home, to your business and school, and do any type of health investigation. They can go in to the school and interview your kid without your consent. They can look at your health record.
1: Okay. I don't mean to interrupt you, but I got to be honest. The idea that you're going to have government officials do that to our children, it infuriates me. I have two children. Leave my children alone. Focus on reading, writing, math, science, computers, AI. Give them an education and leave the parenting to me, please. Thank you very much.
3: I totally agree, Sean. It's really, it's unconscionable. It's shameful. And Pennsylvanians didn't put up with it before, and that's why we had the constitutional amendment, and they're certainly not going to put up with it again. But again, Jason mentioned, we have a governor more interested in Pennsylvania Avenue than helping Pennsylvania families. And, you know, everybody knows the most dangerous place to be in Harrisburg is between Josh Shapiro and a camera.
1: Okay, so Stacey, I've looked at your platform. I think you'd be a great governor for the Commonwealth of Pennsylvania. I really do. I know Linda, who's our executive producer, would love you to get elected. I know many other people in the Commonwealth. I won't even mention top-ranked government officials that would prefer you over Josh Shapiro. Josh Shapiro projects an image that I believe is false. And the image is that he's a moderate. However, as his presidential ambitions have been rising, so too has his radicalism. Do you see a connection?
3: Oh, absolutely. He is for biological men competing against our girls in sports. What kind of common sense is that? Removing the word mother and pregnant woman out of the Department of Health regulations. He has sued the administration.
1: Hold on. What are we supposed to call mothers?
3: Oh, you're going to call mothers now postpartum individuals and pregnant women pregnant individuals. I mean, that's
1: okay.
3: Ridiculous.
1: Let me just say, as I never thought I'd be debating an issue like that on this show when I started however many decades ago. However, I am referring to mothers as mothers, and I'm not going to change. And if that's viewed as toxic masculinity, then people come after me. I'll take on that fight.
3: Exactly. And the other thing, one of his 26 lawsuits, which, by the way, who pays for these lawsuits? Taxpayers. One of the lawsuits is for gender-affirming care for trans little kids using our taxpayer dollars. Little kids that don't even know what they want for dinner. So, and of course, he will not call out the DSA. So obviously he's trying to, you know, run to the far left. And, so that's why, you know, him running for president is the worst kept secret in Pennsylvania and nationally.
1: I don't think there's any doubt about it. And I think that to accommodate the DSA, which now dominates the Democratic Party, I think that he is a chameleon and a typical politician. And I think he's making any shift or change in position that he feels he needs to make. Am I wrong on that, Jason Ritchie?
4: No, Josh Shapiro is a con man, and he will say anything in front of the audience that he thinks will be helpful. And the reality about this guy is he's passed no substantive legislation in Pennsylvania in the 4 years he's been there. He has no economic plan and has very little achievements. Even on his first commercial that he ran, he lied to the people of Pennsylvania using children in a commercial to say that he provided Pennsylvania children with 1.7 million children with free breakfast when he didn't do that. Our prior governor did that. This guy will lie. He's a con man, and he will say anything in front of a particular audience, which makes him politically dangerous.
1: All right, quick break, right back. We will continue with Republican gubernatorial candidate from the Commonwealth of Pennsylvania, Stacey Garrity, and Lieutenant Governor candidate Jason Ritchie. What would be the most stringent powers ever given to any governor as it relates to, quote, a potential pandemic, as they deem it, what Josh Shapiro is proposing in Pennsylvania? More on the other side. Then we'll get to your calls this Friday. It's 800-941-SHAWN if you want to be a part of the program.
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8: The newest problems are on 75 southbound. First at Bethany, two left lanes are blocked with a slowdown from McDermott, and then southbound at Beltline with a left lane block, and that's slow from Renner. That's about a 15-minute delay. 20 westbound at 45, still only the left center lane is open. It's backed up from before Doughty Ferry. Tollway southbound past Beltline. We've got a stalled vehicle in the right lane. That's slow from Trinity Mills. And North Loop 820 eastbound at Old Decatur Road, the left lane's blocked. That's slow from 199. With KLIF right now traffic, I'm John Wolf.
13: How did I lose weight? And I did. Lean, right here. I did. I love this stuff. 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
1: All right, our final moments with Stacey Garrity, gubernatorial candidate, Commonwealth of Pennsylvania. Also, Jason Ritchie, both Republicans, Republican lieutenant gubernatorial candidate for the Commonwealth. This is now the situation that we're now facing. We've got radicals that have now co-opted one major political party. They would shred the Constitution. They put it in writing, and that's what's on the ballot. In, you know, what, 46 days? I mean, it's getting a little scary here, to be very blunt with you. Stacey, how do you see Pennsylvania going? Pennsylvania is always kind of viewed as a bellwether state, you know, the quintessential purple state. How do you think things are unfolding there?
3: Well, we're definitely single digits because he is spending $2 million a week in negative campaign ads, like flat out lies. Surprise, surprise. We do have four vulnerable U.S. House seats. So Pennsylvania is really important, not just for Pennsylvania, but for the nation. So if we win Pennsylvania, we save America. And right now, and this is hard to believe, Sean, you won't believe this, but we are ranked 47th out of 50 states economically, which is crazy. We are trailing in education, but top 10 in spending. Our infrastructure C-minus. We are rated the sixth highest state for people leaving because there's not opportunity. And when you think about the blessings that we have in the great Commonwealth, we have natural resources that are the envy of the world. So we're squandering our blessings, and it doesn't have to be this way. There's no way we should be trailing the nation in all these.
1: But Stacey, look, can I follow up on that? How is that possible? Because unlike your neighboring state, New York, you do allow fracking in the Commonwealth of Pennsylvania. And I know that creates a lot of high paying career jobs, and that is increase revenues to the state. How's that possible?
3: Because we haven't had any new power generation in over a decade. And that's, you know, when Democrats came into office, it's bad policy. And now folks don't want to come here and invest because Josh Shapiro has pushed green energy. He has pushed, you know, a carbon tax like the neighboring states have. And, you know, it's just flat out bad policy. And there is a moratorium on fracking in public lands. I mean, just on the backs of ratepayers, Sean, we're spending over $700 million a year on subsidizing solar and wind.
1: Has John Fetterman weighed in on the upcoming race?
3: He has not, but we know that he does not have a good relationship with the governor. And
1: that's pretty common knowledge, isn't it?
3: Yeah, that's common knowledge for sure.
1: I know from Selena Zito, who I think's the best reporter in any one state of local politics. I appreciate you both. Thank you both for being with us. Republican gubernatorial candidate Stacey Garrity and Lieutenant Governor candidate Jason Ritchie. We appreciate your time, guys. Thank you all. Have a great weekend. Toll free, it's 800-941-SEAN if you want to be a part of the program. 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
3: Fox News, I'm Tom Graham. President Trump says he's banning three major news outlets from the White House, accusing them of being fake news.
4: I will say Politico and MS Now, which nobody ever heard of, and CNN, which is doing very poorly. The reason they do so poorly is because they have no credibility.
3: It's his administration's latest test of the First Amendment. California moving to crack down on artificial intelligence.
5: California Governor Gavin Newsom signing an executive order he says will address the risks of AI.
6: It dramatically speeds up our new law, creating a framework for truly independent safety checks, independent verification organizations, as well as moving the timeline up for oversight of AI auditors up by a full year.
5: Noting it will also require more mandatory reporting of incidents.
3: Fox's Kristen Goodwin, America's listening to Fox News.
7: I-75 southbound at Bethany, two left lanes are blocked. That's slow from Allen Drive. And then 75 southbound at Beltline, the left and HOV lanes are blocked. That's slow from the George Bush Turnpike. That's growing. 20 westbound at 45, only the left center lane is open with a backup from almost from St. Augustine. Tollway southbound past Beltline, the right lane's blocked. Slow from Trinity Mills. And North Loop A-20 eastbound at Old Decatur has cleared. With KLIF, right now traffic, I'm John Wolf.
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0: 25 years on the radio, and Hannity is still going strong. Going strong. Happy anniversary, Sean.
1: All right, it's actually 38, but who's counting anyway among friends, 25 in syndication, and it is humbling. I'm grateful to all of you that have been with us all of these years and make the show possible. And we're about to celebrate our 30th anniversary. Can you believe I'm going to begin my 31st year on Fox, Linda? Can you believe it?
2: It's kind of crazy, honestly.
1: You know, I said this the other day, and I don't know really how to describe it. It's like converging on me at once. And the feelings I have, it's very humbling. Does that make any sense to you? Does that?
2: Yeah, I mean, you're super famous.
1: I didn't expect to feel this way.
2: You got 8 million people following you on X. It's a kind of a big deal, you know?
1: I don't even know how many people follow me on social media.
2: 8.4 million people just on X, over 20 million total.
1: 8.4 million on X, Sean.
2: Just saying.
1: But you know what? But in all seriousness, I never thought I'd be successful. I don't even see myself as successful. For so many years of my career,
2: I thought get glasses. I don't know. You need to up your game.
1: I'm so busy in day to day trying to put on the best shows I can possibly do that I don't think about it. And I don't know, maybe it's kind of biblical in the sense that, you know, don't let your right brain know what your left brain is thinking. I think that's more geared towards when you give things to people or you donate and you're generous and things like that. I just don't think you should take credit for it. You should be just thankful that God has blessed you and give it and move on. But I can't explain. This is hitting me in a way that I didn't expect. And I'm feeling a sense of thankfulness and gratitude on a level that, again, has been unpredictable to me. It's kind of crept up on me.
2: What are you going to do to celebrate? Maybe if you, like, did a big celebration, you know?
1: That's the opposite of what I'm feeling, though. Maybe I'm not expressing myself well. Do you know what I mean?
2: I'm saying, you know, you'd be nice to
1: celebrate. I'm grateful, but I'm like, I don't deserve this. For most of my radio career and TV career, I thought I was always doing my last show. But most of my career, it's only in recent years that I got a little bit more secure. And talent on air are usually generally a little bit insecure, whether they want to admit it or not. You know that's true because we know so many people in this industry, so many people on TV. And it is a common, you know, it's a common denominator. It's very common among on-air talent.
2: I think it's common among human beings. You're putting yourself out there. You want everybody to like you, and you want to do a good show. So, of course, it's a lot.
1: No, I put myself out there knowing half the country hates my guts. Let's be blunt.
2: Yeah, but they're listening. We don't care if you hate us. Just listen.
1: Well, that's actually a good point. I totally agree with you. But anyway, listen, where I am with this is, this is not false humility. I'm just saying to you, thank you. I mean, I feel when people do something nice for you that you owe it to them to say thank you. You owe it to them to show appreciation. And I am grateful to every one of you that listen to this radio show, that watch Hannity on the Fox News Channel, that are now watching. You know, we were told by one of the platforms that carries my podcast that it was one of the best single launches of a new podcast show they've ever seen, because it takes years usually to build up any kind of significant audience. And we just keep working hard on all fronts. And I don't want to stop. I just don't. And I don't know. We've been talking. I got interviewed yesterday for about 45 minutes by the Deseret News. Do you know them, Linda?
2: I do indeed.
1: And the lady was very, very nice, very kind. Doesn't mean the article's going to be good. We have a history with that, right? People are nice, and then boom, you get, you know, slapped up the side of your head.
2: This is very
1: true. And she was asking me about Rush, and I talked to her about the day that Rush announced to his audience that he had stage four advanced lung cancer. And I remember that day like it was yesterday. And I told her the story that, you know, for all my career, that Rush's brother, David, has negotiated every contract in my life, radio, TV, podcast, you name it. He's done it all. He's a friend of mine, friend of Linda's, friend of the show. And David called me only moments before Rush was making the announcement. He said, obviously, I was sworn to secrecy, but I know you're going to have to deal with this after my brother makes this public announcement. I don't want you caught off guard. And he told me, and I called Levin. And I remember I was crying as Rush was announcing this. And I don't cry very often in my life. Linda, you can verify that. I'm not a crier.
2: That's true.
1: I was upset. This lady's asking me, you know, do you think you're the heir? I said, nobody's the heir apparent to Rush. That's insane. I said that at the time of Rush's passing, nobody can replace that guy. I do wish he was here. I'd give anything to have him back and have his voice and have his moral clarity and his love and appreciation of America and liberty and freedom and the dream that we all get to pursue here, and a reminder of what is important in this life and in this world. And so, but then I explained to her, we learned so much in that year when Rush was diagnosed about him that maybe we didn't think, we didn't know. We always hear about bucket lists. We've all watched Jack Nicholson and Morgan Freeman, The Bucket List. It's a great movie. If you've not watched it, I highly suggest it. And in other words, you hear you got a year to live. What are you going to do? What do you want to do with the last year of your life? So Rush would go through these brutal chemotherapy treatments and more, and they half killed him to extend his life. And he did live longer than they thought he would. I know that for a fact. And what was his bucket list? What did he do when he barely got well enough to function again? He went back on the air, even when he really wasn't feeling well. Do you remember, Linda, that he'd do like an hour or 2 hours and say, I can't go any further. And he'd have somebody fill in for him.
2: It was a very hard time, but he had a faithful and still has a faithful, faithful audience that was there and was like, we'll take whatever you can give, which I think really kind of kept him going.
1: But we learned what Rush's bucket list was. That was the amazing thing. His bucket list was what he did every single solitary day. In my podcast with Newt that we did in Dallas at the midterm convention, we talked about Rush. He was very fond of Rush. And Newt and I go back to 1990, my first interview in a Holiday Inn hotel room in Decatur, Alabama, when I was a local host there. And we talk about Rush. I mean, we talk about this story. And it's amazing if in this life you can find. Oprah Winfrey made similar comments in some podcast she did. I just saw it earlier today. That if you find something you love to do and can do that, it's not work. You're finding your mission, your purpose, God's purpose for you in this life. And it was clearly Rush's purpose. Do we understand the mind of God? No, we're not meant to. Otherwise, we'd understand how there are universes within universes within universes. But I think it says and said so much about who he was and what he loved. And he lived out his bucket list every day he got to crack this microphone. And I'm just thinking with the 30-year anniversary on Fox and, you know, 25th anniversary of syndication and, you know, now doing a podcast. I mean, it's just hitting me that I have this sense of gratitude that I get to do what I love every day. And for me not to express to all of you in this audience how grateful I am, I think makes me extremely unappreciative. And I want to express that. It's not something, I don't feel proud of it. I'm grateful for it. There's a difference. So am I making sense, Linda? Help me out.
2: You know, I still think you should have a party. Full circle. Have a party.
1: Why is everything for you? Why is everything for you?
2: Life is hard.
1: You used to make me do these Christmas parties every year, and I hated them.
2: You're so full of crap. First of all,
1: I hated them.
2: You love those Christmas parties, and you sang at every single one of them.
1: You get up and you take the microphone and you sing and dance like a lunatic all night. Now you are a great singer.
2: I don't know that I would say I was a lunatic. I would call it performing, but if you want to call it a lunatic, that's fine. I'll take it. I don't care.
1: Now, the worst moment I ever saw was you dancing alone while Big and Rich were performing when we were out at their bar in Vegas. That was embarrassing.
2: Moving on.
1: Humiliating even.
2: I think you should celebrate 30 years. But because it's bizarre. I think what I did was normal. I was
1: yeah.
2: At a
1: what you did was bizarre. People dancing
2: you're bizarre.
1: Around people that are dancing as couples, and you're out there alone was weird.
2: First of all, nobody was dancing at couples. It's the Redneck Riviera. Everybody's drinking bourbon and dancing like a lunatic.
1: But there was
2: a
1: guy dancing with a girl. It wasn't people dancing alone. You were in the midst of all these couples dancing alone. I walked out and I said, this is a little embarrassing.
2: You are not Fred Astaire. I get it. You didn't want to get out there. That's okay.
1: No.
2: I had my Ginger Rogers moment. I was perfectly fine.
1: Okay. I got to remind everybody, health, wellness, fitness, nutrition, it's all top of mind for Americans thanks to the MAHA movement. And look, what you eat, what you put in your body does matter. Look, for a lot of people, breakfast is hard because you're rushing, you're getting your kids out to school. It's, you know, you're shoving coffee down your throat, no time to cook, everything's on the go. Not usually, you know, conducive to health, wellness, fitness, nutrition, longevity. Now, that's where Peter Harris, his wonderful family come in, and they are the creators of Grainberry cereal. First, it tastes great. It's good for you. And you will know that you and your family can enjoy it, not worry about all the sugar and all the crap and all the preservatives and all the colorings that go into this processed food, big name cereals that you know. Now, they created Grainberry cereal, you know, and it's exclusive to them. They created their own Onyx sorghum, which slows down sugar absorption. So you can get a great breakfast without that sugar rush that a lot of other people get, which is not particularly healthy for you. And the best part is, healthier does not mean giving up great taste. Now, Grainberry cereal, they come in six delicious varieties. By the way, may not be in the cereal aisle, maybe in the health food aisle. If it's not there, check with your local grocer, because there's something for everyone. They've got honey nut, apple cinnamon, cinnamon frosted. And Peter Harris and his family giving a portion of proceeds to No Kid Hungry and Feeding America. So feel good, eat good, do good at the same time. They also have the best pasta sauce in the history of mankind. Linda, what do we call it?
2: Silver Palette Pasta Sauce. It is amazing. Highly recommended for the holidays.
1: So frustrating. There's no word called sauce. There's no such thing as a sauce.
2: I actually talked to Peter recently, and I had said to him, I just want to talk to you, one Northeasterner to another. How am I doing? He goes, you say it perfectly right. I'm like, okay, moving on. So there
1: no,
2: you go.
1: No, you don't. You don't say it perfectly right. I can do a poll right now with callers on the line, and I'm telling you that you don't do it right.
2: They will agree with me.
1: All right. 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
3: New problem in South Fort Worth, 35W southbound at 20. So far, just a little bit slow from before Seminary. If you're on 35E southbound at Loop 12 Ledbetter, we've got the left lane blocked with a backup from Saner, about 5 minutes. Tollway southbound past Beltline, they cleared that problem. There were some police in the right lane. And 20 westbound at 45, that left center lane is the only open one, backing things up from between St. Augustine and Doughty Ferry. With KLIF right now traffic, I'm John Wolf.
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5: 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All right. When we come back, the Attorney General of my free state, the free state of Florida, James Huttmeyer, will join us. It's pretty unbelievable that we even have to deal with issues like this. And in this particular case, he literally had to make a deal as it relates to Starbucks, something I never thought would happen. And that is that, you know, Starbucks, companies like Netflix, he announced about a week ago that they're suing Netflix, you know, for, quote, engineering an addictive platform to get kids glued to their devices and collecting detailed data on kids without permission of parents. I mean, it's pretty unbelievable what these states think that they can do. They came to a settlement as it relates to Starbucks. One of the questions I have is whether or not this will be applicable to other states in the union. As often is the case, Florida leads the way for the rest of the country, and James has led the way on many, many issues. Anyway, we'll get to James on the other side. We'll talk a little bit about the election in 46 days, even in the free state of Florida. Yes, it matters. Ashley Moody, Byron Donalds, James Huttmeyer on the ballot. We'll get to your calls coming up also, 800-941-SHAWN this Friday as we continue. It's 3 years ago. The terrorists murdered more than 1,200 innocent Israelis and took over 250 hostages. And today, as we remember the souls lost on October the 7th, Israel is still under threat from terrorists and anti-Semitic hatred and violence that continues to rise worldwide. Yet a light does shine in the darkness because Christians and Jews, they are coming together to boldly stand with Israel through the International Fellowship of Christians and Jews, Flags of Fellowship movement. All across America, on the anniversary of October the 7th attacks, churches, synagogues, universities, communities, they are planting Israeli flags, a powerful declaration that Israel is not alone, and together we can combat the hate, the anti-Semitism, one flag at a time, while supporting the fellowship's life-saving work for all the people in need. Join this historic movement with a gift of just $25 and show the world that Israel is not alone. Go to their website, joinfof.org. That's joinfof.org.
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9: A new drug pricing policy. I'm Lee Silicera, Fox News. President Trump announcing all 50 states have signed on to participate in a new drug pricing model for the U.S.
10: President Trump says the program will give most favored nation pricing to some drugs, promising deep discounts.
11: Economic advisors estimate that the most favored nation's deals that we're extending to states today will save Medicaid over $64 billion.
10: His administration has struck pricing agreements with more than two dozen drug makers. During the announcement in the Oval Office, he told reporters, quote, this one thing alone should win us the midterms. It comes as recent polling shows that affordability is at the top of many voters' concerns ahead of the November elections. Tanya J. Powers, Fox News.
9: President Trump announcing a deal with Denmark and Greenland, posting on social media that the U.S. has permanent control over security and other all needs in Greenland at no cost to the U.S., and writing the United States will forever have complete ability to do what is necessary in Greenland in order to secure and defend the security of that country. President posting on Truth Social this afternoon that he is banning three media outlets, CNN, MS Now, and Politico, from the White House due to what he calls unfavorable coverage, and he said he threatened that more bans could be coming. He wrote that their coverage is unfavorable and fake news, and that the country needs to have honest news. Last year, a ban on the Associated Press from certain events led to a federal lawsuit and a temporary order to restore access. There have also been press accessibility issues at the Pentagon, which led to the majority of the press corps centered there to leave their offices. On Wall Street, stocks had a mixed finish as bond yields rose and oil prices swung. The Dow lost 95. The Nasdaq gained 104. The S&P plus 12. Brent crude, the international standard, closed at $103 a barrel. 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
19: I'm Mike Trina. A Texas Air National Guard fighter jet crashes during a training mission in northern Michigan. Officers with the 149th Fighter Wing out of the Joint Base San Antonio-Lackland confirmed the F-16's crash. The Texas pilot successfully ejected before impact and is being evaluated. No ground injuries were reported, though secondary explosions at the crash site prompted local authorities to issue a shelter-in-place order. The cause of the crash remains under investigation. The city of Richardson is putting down $4 million to help AT&T grow in town.
20: City officials announce a new economic development agreement with the landlords of AT&T's offices at 75 and Lakeside Boulevard. The city of Richardson will be throwing in up to $4 million behind the landlord's $11.5 million to update and modernize the campus. John Cooley, 570 KLIF.
19: The numbers are in from North Texas Giving Day. Communities Foundation of Texas says nearly 95,000 North Texans gave more than $76 million to over 3,300 local nonprofits. Last year, the day raised over $74 million. The total raised since North Texas Giving Day's inception in 2009 is $788 million. 570 KLIF traffic.
21: Our problems on 75 southbound and on the tollway southbound have all cleared. Yay, but not our problem on 20 westbound at 45 as they try to fix that bridge situation. Only the left center lane is open and 20 is backed up from before Doughty Ferry. 35E southbound at Loop 12 Ledbetter, a left center lane accident as traffic slow from Saner. That's about 10 extra minutes. And 35W southbound at 20, we've got an accident in the right lane slowing traffic from before Seminary. With KLIF right now traffic, I'm John Wolf.
19: Your 570 KLIF forecast today, sunny and hot with a high near 100. Tonight, clear with a low around 77. Tomorrow, sunny and hot with a high near 100. 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

0: what it might be a better use of Democratic focus and time to perhaps focus on cabinet-level officials for impeachment as opposed to the president himself.
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5: 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And so is the countdown. T-minus 46 days until Election Day.

0: 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More behind-the-scenes information on breaking news and more bold, inspired solutions for America. Coming up next, our final news roundup and information overload hour.
1: All right, news roundup, information overload hour. Here's our toll-free telephone number. It's 800-941-SEAN if you want to be a part of the program. I'm going to miss Governor Ron DeSantis. I like Byron Donalds. I think he'll be a great governor for the state. Ron has now endorsed Byron Donalds. I'm particularly fond of our attorney general in the great state, the free state of Florida, James Uthmeyer, because he works. He's doing great work, and he's leading the way for other attorneys general around the country. And they're following his lead in a whole variety of ways. And, you know, he struck again. And I would expect other states and their attorney generals to respond in kind. And this week he had a huge victory over Starbucks and their DEI policies. Now he is challenging Netflix for their illegal collection of data on children. Can you believe? I can't stand when people do stuff like this unbeknownst to parents. I hate it. It drives me up a wall. It's like they should not be victims of a big nanny state that thinks that it's perfectly appropriate to take information on children unbeknownst to their parents, unbeknownst to the kids themselves. It's outrageous. And we're kind of talking about this a little bit in the last hour, what they're proposing in the Commonwealth of Pennsylvania, you know, with this 502-page rewrite of their Pennsylvania health code, you know, which would allow non-consent interviews with minors on issues of health, not even consulting with parents. Parents are not potted plants. They're not the governments. It's the role of parents. It's our job to instill values in children. It's our job. If they're not behaving in school, it's up to the parent to make sure they behave, or the school should have the right to throw them out. The school's job is to teach them reading, writing, math, science, history, and maybe a little bit about computers and artificial intelligence. That's what their job should be. So anyway, this big victory over Starbucks, their DEI policies, Starbucks will pay my free state of Florida $1 million and will not use race and sex-based goals and quotas and preferences in employment practices company-wide under a sweeping settlement ending what was the state's civil rights lawsuit against the coffee giant. I mean, whatever happened to judging people by the content of their character? Why don't we forget about all these other, you know, everything else involved with identity politics? It's not that hard to contemplate, is it? Anyway, so James has said, quote, every Floridian deserves to be hired, promoted, compensated based on merit, qualifications, character, not race, not sex. Anyway, he told us to Fox News Digital, the resolution ensures that Starbucks policies and practices fully comply with Florida's civil rights laws, and DEI can never be an excuse to violate one's civil rights. Anyway, the Attorney General of my free state of Florida, James Uthmeyer, is with us. First of all, congratulations. Tell us a little bit more. Give us some more details and how this all came down.
2: Sure. Well, thanks for having me, Sean. Always a pleasure. We filed a lawsuit against Starbucks last year after gathering evidence that made very clear they were using DEI policies. They were hiring and advancing people in employment based on race and sex, the color of their skin. In Florida, this doesn't fly. We want businesses to get back to the business of doing business, sell products, sell them well, sell good services, provide a great opportunity for entertainment and family values, but don't shove ideologies down people's throats, and certainly don't violate our civil rights laws. So we filed this lawsuit. I'm glad we were able to get a settlement out of them, $1 million to the state. And they have altered their employment and hiring practices where we now feel comfortable they are following Florida law. They are hiring based on skill, based on merit, based on experience, not based on the color of one's skin.
1: Well, James, as a conservative, I believe in a meritocracy. I believe that one should rise or fall based on what they do and what they achieve. It's that simple. You shouldn't factor in, you know, race or sex. This should never be about identity politics. And I think you did the right thing going forward with this. Let me ask you this question. Does this agreement only apply to Florida?
2: Well, this agreement puts, restrictions on their board, on their higher leadership. So it's going to have to trickle all the way down throughout the company. My jurisdiction is limited to the borders of the free state of Florida. But if their board has to follow this agreement, then it appears to me it would impact their entire enterprise across the country. And while I can't enforce the laws of another state, most every state has civil rights laws on the books just the same as Florida. So my hope is they would not be discriminating against anybody anywhere, or I think they could have some bigger problems. But we're happy with this agreement. I think it's a big win for Florida. We put businesses on notice, Target, other businesses, the NFL. You know, we just want people to get back to the meritocracy, do business, don't engage in social Marxism.
1: Okay, so about a week or so ago, you made a public announcement. You had a presser, and that you had sued Netflix for, quote, engineering an addictive platform to get kids glued to their screens and then collecting detailed data on children without permission from the parents. This drives me insane that this keeps happening. What is this all about?
2: Sure. We're a pro-business state. We want businesses to do well and succeed, but not at the expense of our children and public safety. Here in Florida, as you said, we believe in parental rights. We believe it's a parent's God-given right to manage the education, upbringing, and health care of their children. And unfortunately, here we see that several years ago, Netflix deceived parents into believing that the behaviors, the mannerisms of children on the platform would be private. But the evidence overwhelmingly suggests that the opposite has happened. They have tracked the behaviors of kids, every swipe, every scroll, every click. Billions of data points have been collected, aggregated, and sold as they engage in a large advertising enterprise behind the backs of parents, which is just wrong. If you're going to engage in this behavior, that's one thing, but you sure as heck better put parents on notice and get their consent first. So we're bringing a lawsuit. It's a very good case. We want to send a message to corporations out there. Leave our kids alone. Do business, sure, but we got to respect the rights of parents. And the final thing I want to say here, Sean, is not only are they collecting and monetizing this personal data, but the evidence is clear. They have designed the platform to be addictive. They've got push notifications, nonstop streaming, where kids scroll down and get glued to the screens for hours and hours, you know, at a time. So they addict them, get them stuck on the screens, and then they steal and monetize their data. This is wrong, and then we're always going to fight the good fight here in the state of Florida.
1: I think a growing epidemic is happening in terms of sports betting and online gambling. And what frustrates me is I've done a little bit of a deep dive into this, is that the sports betting companies, they create algorithms based on past patterns of betting that individuals make. And then if there's something that they think fits the algorithm of any one individual, they will then target them with a message and free money offers and so on and so forth, which I think is going to lead to a gambling epidemic, the likes of which nobody is foreseeing at this moment. Florida, by the way, is one of the few states that doesn't allow a lot of this open betting. And I actually support the decision. Have you seen the same thing with these sports betting sites? I know, for example, in the free state of Florida, I think you have to be on one app and one app only. It's the Hard Rock app. If you want to do any kind of betting. Is that accurate?
2: That's correct. Yeah, the people of Florida voted years ago that they did not want this gambling in the state. They saw the harms it might cause to people, especially kids. But the Seminole Indian tribe that owns the Hard Rock, they have a compact with the state enshrined under federal law, and it's a great relationship. I mean, the state's going to get upwards of $1 billion a year towards key government needs, and it's a highly regulated, transparent platform where people that want to, you know, want to bet on sports have to go there. We do see bad actors, a lot of foreign sites that pop up. We go after them where we can. And it is clear they are targeting kids. They are designing these things to go after personal preferences, past behaviors. They're addictive. And I agree with you. I think it's a very dangerous situation going forward as kids are stuck on their devices, on these platforms, squandering money before they're responsible enough to understand, you know, how to do it appropriately.
1: I have a friend that is an addiction specialist. He said it is an issue that is not being discussed. He talks about this now becoming an epidemic, and that is betting. You can play blackjack, you can play poker, you can bet on sports, you can bet on, you know, who wins the toss, you can bet on who wins the game, you can bet on, you know, how many strikes a pitcher will throw to one particular batter. I mean, it's insane. And people get a dopamine hit every time they make a bet, and they get addicted to that. And then these companies, you know, keep pushing them to go further and further and further and further. And it's a little scary to me. I mean, he's told me stories about dads, you know, betting so much money that they have to sell their home and they have no money left. Literally food on the table, there's no money left for that either. That's how bad it gets for some people. It's pretty frightening.
2: You're right. I think it's a dangerous situation. I know many attorneys general across the country are looking at this, especially with the proliferation of new games and platforms on the internet. Here in Florida, we're certainly taking action. We sued a few weeks ago several big what they call sweepstakes companies. These are companies that say, you know, you put money in and you get fake coins and you're just gambling fake coins against the dealer online. But then when you, you know, hit 21 or get certain victories, suddenly you get bonus coins that can be converted to money, which violates Florida law. So we're cracking down here. We enforce rule of law. We're going to continue working with our federal partners in Congress. I do think more legislation is going to be needed in this space to protect all of our citizens, but especially our young ones.
1: Well, so just for people to know, in my free state of Florida, James Uthmeyer is on the ballot. He is running for re-election as Attorney General. Ashley Moody running for the Senate. Byron Donalds running to replace the great Ron DeSantis. The thing I like about Byron, he keeps saying that he's going to keep DeSantis policies in place and build on them. Is not shy about giving credit to the great 8 years that Ron DeSantis has had as governor. I give him props for that. He's inheriting a state in a great position. And you as Attorney General, Ashley as a senator, I can't think of a better combination. We really are going to follow your race closely. Everybody needs to get out and vote. Don't take any state for granted, even the free state of Florida. Get out and vote. Anyway, James, we appreciate you being with us as always. Thank you, sir.
2: It's a pleasure. We got the lowest crime rates in history, so we want to keep it going.
1: Definitely. That for sure. 800-941-SEAN if you want to be a part of the program. Listen, I want to remind you about, you know, protecting yourself and your family. 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But that is 0.01% of the time, according to the FBI. The last year they give us statistics for, that's 2022, I believe. Anyway, you don't need a permit. 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
4: North side of Fort Worth, getting report of an accident, 35W northbound at Northeast 28th, and that's slowing traffic from Barrie. That's a 30-minute delay. 35 southbound, we had a problem around 20, and that was causing a slowdown from Seminary. And 20 westbound at 45, still have just the left center lane open with a backup from before Dowdy Ferry of 26 minutes. KLIF right now, traffic, I'm John Wolf.
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1: You see, this is why, if you look at states like New York and New Jersey, Linda, you're out of New York now. Do you feel better in the Commonwealth of Pennsylvania? Look at your new health law proposed by your governor, Josh Shapiro. I'm sure that really makes you feel good. I thought you were getting away from that, you know, when you left New York.
14: Honestly, the whole East Coast is a problem. We've got nothing but liberal lunatics up and down the coast. It's disgusting.
1: So the free state of Florida is in your future. Is that what you're telling me?
14: I know, but I'm sad you're losing DeSantis, you know. I mean, I hope we get Byron Donalds down there, but it's scary.
1: We will. And Ashley Moody. And, well, that's why we had James Huthmeyer on the program. And anyway, there are good states, and Florida among them, Texas another, the Carolinas, Tennessee. I mean, people are just, they're marching with their feet. And I'll tell you, Bruce Blakeman loses, watch New York, watch the mass exodus. If Steve Hilton loses, watch the same thing. All right, your call's coming up next this Friday, toll free. It's 800-941-SHAWN if you want to be a part of the program as we continue.
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2: President Trump says the United States must remain number one in AI in the race against China. 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
4: Couple of problems in Tarrant County, East Loop 820 northbound at Highway 10, Hearst Boulevard. We've got the right lane blocked. That's slow from Trinity Boulevard. That's an extra half an hour. And if you're on northbound 35W, right around Northeast 28th, we've got the right lane blocked, and that has things backed up from Morningside. And 20 westbound at 45, due to that bridge repair, we have only the left center lane open, a backup from before Doughty Ferry. We may have some closure of 45 southbound during the weekend as a result. With KLIF right now traffic, I'm John Wolf.
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0: 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Your home has been broken into.
1: 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And if they ask you, oh, how did you hear about us? Mention your friend Sean Hannity sent you. Anyway, don't forget, keep your home safe and secure. And remember, there's no safe like Simply Safe. Let's get to our busy phones. We got Randy, Washington State. Randy, happy Friday. Glad you called. How are you, sir?
2: I'm pretty good, Sean. How are you?
1: I'm good. What's going on?
2: Good. Hey, Sean, I want to talk to you a little bit. I've been in the timber business for over 50 years.
1: That is so cool. How big are the trees you cut down?
2: Well, in the early days when we were cutting old growth in the high country, we could cut trees down from 3 to 8 feet, you know, on the stump, you know, big, tall trees, you know, 240, 250 feet tall, you know. It was
1: wow.
2: Timber.
1: Wow.
2: You know, and that was in the high.
1: By the way, that's very dangerous work. Did you, God forbid you, did you ever have an incident of any kind?
2: Yeah, I had three or four different accidents that I got busted up pretty bad, but I'm alive.
1: That's, I mean, you say that pretty nonchalantly, but okay, I'm glad you're alive, but it is very dangerous, isn't it?
2: Yeah, it's really dangerous. I've seen guys get a lot worse than hurt, and which isn't real pleasant, I'll tell you. And so that's kind of a bummer.
1: Did you ever experience these environmental nutcases that spike the trees to hurt you guys?
2: Yeah, everything. All that stuff. You know,
1: wow.
2: And we had to get hire watchmen, you know, put a trailer up there. And so we got a watchman 24 hours a day on our equipment. So our equipment isn't all vandalized and tore up, and which it had been in the past and stuff like that. It was just a real, real tough time, you know. And then when the spotted owl hoaxes came about, it's like a Russia program, and which is a
1: wow.
2: It's a total crock. Anyway, in 1994, I moved my company to Alaska because of the spotted owl down here at the moment. And anyway, I was involved in a program with Fort Greeley. They wanted to go green, and we had a technology that I had been working on, even though being in the timber business, on a gasification program that would produce either liquid fuels or gas, depending on what your application was. And we had a meeting in Fairbanks at a hotel up there. And the public was invited, but Fort Greeley was there, and a lot of people from the university, and, of course, a lot of people that are anti-everything. And anyway, we talked about our technology and all that kind of thing. And when the meeting was over, a group of people came up to me and invited me out to a dinner. And I had no idea who these people were, but I agreed to go. A few days later, I went to dinner with them. And we sat down there, and we're having dinner, and the people said, hey, Randy, we know what you do and what you guys are working on and different things, but we'd like to tell you what we do. And they all kind of started giggling, laughing. They were a little bit giddy. And they said, we write all the regulations that you guys have to contend with. And I said, oh, okay. And I said, what exactly do you mean? And they said, we actually have more power than an attorney or even all of the legislatures, the politicians. They get elected, we write the rules. The rules go into effect, you guys have to deal with them. And they thought I was probably on the left, which I wasn't at all. And so I just listened and heard them, but it really opened up my eyes to see how corrupt different things are. And when people put these different ideas and the politicians say different things, they have a different agenda completely. You know, it brought me back to a point in time when all the spotted owl stuff happened, you know, like in Forks, Washington was the logging capital of the world at that time. And I read an article that a school teacher had written, and she said it just broke her heart. And she said she's teaching these kids and things are getting shut down. People are losing their jobs because tens of thousands of people lost their jobs. It was a horrible deal. And most people don't know. And of course, the fake news would never talk about that. And she said that she'd see little kids come in there and all of a sudden they're tired and they're crying and their studies are going way down and divorces are starting to happen. She said, this whole thing is just a horrible thing because whatever the left touches and whatever they do, they come in to kill, steal and destroy and break everything. They're not about helping people or lifting people up or doing something that's actually going to help the public. They don't do that at all. And just like when they were fiddling around with the minimum wage, they had a completely different agenda on the minimum wage. You see some politician come up there and say, well, you can't raise a family on a minimum wage. Well, of course you can't. It was for high school kids and college kids, and it's kind of the ladder that they're walking up, you know, to go from one job to another or get themselves through school. And now who do we have on all these jobs? Thousands and thousands of people, including with the COVID program, lost their companies, lost their jobs, lost their restaurants. And who's working in it? Illegals everywhere. That's who's working all of those jobs, not the high school kids, not the college kids or anything. And
1: it's really well said. I'm just looking at the clock and I don't want to cut you off because you're very articulate and you're really explaining the industry to this audience. And this goes well beyond the forestry business and the timber business. And it's sad to me that, you know, what you're describing and the obstacles that you have to endure because of extremists. Now, I have one last question for you. Are trees renewable resources?
2: Absolutely.
1: In other words, you cut one down and you can plant new ones?
2: Yeah, every year.
1: And then they'll grow up and you can cut them down again and put a new one in, correct?
2: Yeah, yes, you can.
1: Yeah, well, that's the point. I mean, it's frustrating to me that people would put your life at risk. It's already a very dangerous and difficult job. And you know, we often take for granted certain sectors of our economy, truck drivers and people like yourself. Every home has wood in it. We need it to build homes and create places for people to live, etc. And I think you're underappreciated and probably even underpaid. But you are what makes this country great, Randy.
2: And it even helps the left because every day when they get up, they go to the bathroom and they do their job. They have to use some toilet paper and it comes from a tree. So,
1: well, maybe not. Maybe they have a total toilet. I don't know, but it's still not enough. You still need toilet paper. Well said. Well played. Appreciate it, Randy. God bless you, man. You have a great weekend. Okay. Thomas is in Texas. God bless Texas. Thomas, glad you called. Happy Friday.
3: Happy Friday. Right back at you, sir.
1: What's going on?
3: Well, I just, I'm a veteran. I'm 74 years old.
1: Yes, sir. Thank you for serving your country.
3: Thank you. I'd do it again if I had to. But I just don't understand why, we fought communism, socialism, fascism, Nazis. We've gone off and bled, spilled blood and had our stuff spilled to put this thing down. And now it's infected our country like a stage 7 cancer. And all anybody wants to do is flap their lips about it. I mean, it's got me to the point, like I say, I'm a simple man. But it's got me to the point. I mean, sometimes you feel like all you can do is close your good eye and fart.
1: Okay, that's one way to put it. I got it. Explain more.
3: Way. Okay, there has to be some way, some option that the president of the United States has to get these people out of here. It's beyond words, Mr. Hannity. And it seems like there'd be something, some kind of option that the president and his people, the people that we put into power can take to to shut this thing down while it can still be shut down. I mean, it's getting out of hand, sir, and I just want, you know, I admire you. I've been a listener for years and years, and, you know, if anybody's got a shot at it, I mean, you know, we're getting played like a bad violin, sir. I mean, like a bad violin.
1: Listen,
3: and I am
1: sounding the alarm, Thomas. This election is about those that would shred your Constitution, our Constitution, versus those that will have no part of that. It's that simple for me. And I'm just saying to everybody, I'm trying to convey a sense of urgency that I have about what's going to happen to this country in 46 days. I have no earthly idea what the outcome of the election is going to be. I don't have a crystal ball. All I can say is I am asking every single one of you in this audience to understand how high the stakes are and that we have got to take this midterm as seriously as any presidential election. I'm not wrong in my analysis, and I don't say that with a degree of arrogance. I say it honestly with humility and confidence. And confidence in Latin means with deity. I am that confident that's how high the stakes are here. You know what these people are going to do. I chronicled this in the first hour of the program today. So I hope people are listening. I really do. 800-941-SEAN, Alabama, Jameson next. Sean Hannity Show. What's up, Jameson? How are you? Happy Friday.
4: I'm happy Friday, sir. We waited all week for it. First of all, I watched the show last night on Fox News. It was very touching. You had the couple on there that lost their child and spouse due to the illegal immigration. And I appreciate you bringing that information to us.
1: Yeah, the Carter family. By the way, for those that don't know, it was a husband and wife. The wife, Elizabeth, is a liberal and a Democrat. She said she's ashamed of the Democratic Party. They lost their son and their daughter-in-law 16 days after this young couple got married, and it was a Biden-Harris Mayorkas illegal, and we were lied to all those years. Borders closed, borders secure. I showed all of that last night. I do not like to do those interviews because it is so painful to know I'm interviewing people that will never recover. But I give the microphone to you.
4: Well, and that makes what I have to say next feel less important, because that's terrible what they went through. But I do have to agree with Miss Linda that the Republicans are not doing enough. We got to do something. I'm so frustrated. We, you know, President Trump gave this speech, this convention they had. Great speech. Hey, we got oil from Venezuela. We control the Strait. We've got so much oil in America. We're more powerful than OPEC. Now, I'm a simple guy like Mr. O'Reilly. But our, you know, yesterday they said oil's still over $100 a barrel. Diesel's
1: It's going to go down very quickly. Just stay tuned to this program for two more weeks, and let's see where we are. Call me back on that.
4: Years. Okay.
1: But let me ask you this question. You know I agree with there are weak Republicans, rhino Republicans. You know I've said that often, right?
4: Yes, sir.
1: Okay. And you know that I said, however, in this case, because they will shred the Constitution, this DSA-controlled Democratic Party, you know, or Democrat Party, they'll shred it. And that is such an existential threat to our country that I am saying, in spite, there's not one Republican that supports that DSA agenda. You understand that too, right?
4: I do.
1: Okay. So tell me, does that give you any choice? Does this radicalism need to be stopped cold? We've had 250 of these people elected since 2019, 40 more on the ballot this year. Do you agree that we need anybody that won't support that as a bare minimum? That's a yes or no question.
4: Well, I agree. It needs to be stopped. Yes.
1: All right. That's all I'm saying. I'm not really saying any more than that. Now, if you don't like your candidates, I have a suggestion for you. And Donald Trump, I went through the list yesterday. He had many Republicans primaried and beat them all. You don't like your representative, your senator, primary them. That's the appropriate time for that. Okay? But don't give up. Don't let these people get power, and we're going to learn the hard way. Because the hard way, we may never be able to recover from. That concerns me. Anyway, Jameson, appreciate you, man. God bless you. God bless Alabama. Roll Tide. All right, so it was 3 years ago. Terrorists murdered more than 1,200 innocent Israelis. They took 250 hostages. And today we remember the souls lost on October 7th. Rape, kidnapping, murder, beheading, you name it, all took place that day. And even children. And Israel still fighting for their very survival. So many thousands of Israelis have been victims of Iranian terror and bombings, and they've been bombed out of their homes. The need for humanitarian assistance has never been greater. 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
7: Bad enough with just the left center lane open and a backup of 30 minutes from before Doughty Ferry. Now 175 eastbound at St. Augustine has an accident in the two left lanes with a backup from Prairie Creek. 35 east southbound at 67. That problem is cleared. 35W northbound at Northeast 28th. We had an accident in the right lane slowing traffic all the way back from Berry. East Loop 820 at Highway 10. That's northbound. The right lane's blocked slow from Trinity. With KLIF right now traffic, I'm John Wolf.
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4: All right, that's going to wrap things up for today. We got a great, great Hannity tonight, 9 Eastern on the Fox News Channel. We are loaded up. Linda's favorite congressman, Brandon Gill, tonight. Jim Jordan, one of my favorites, will join us. We'll weigh in on the cost of the DSA agenda with Charles Payne, $212 trillion. Think you can afford that? Stephen Miller, Tommy Lahren, Nancy Grace. Set your DVR, 9 Eastern, tonight, Hannity, Friday Night Edition, Fox News Channel. We'll see you tonight. Have a great weekend. Back here on Monday. To mark the 25th anniversary of 9/11/01, the Tunnel to Towers Foundation, they are embarking on the most comprehensive commemoration in their history, one that honors the past, serves those in need today, and educates the generations of tomorrow. At the heart of this effort is the Steel Across America nationwide campaign. It will transport a 24-foot steel beam recovered from the World Trade Center to communities all across the U.S., Now, from May through September, this powerful symbol of reverence, resilience, will 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
17: News outlets. I'm Lisa Lacerra, Fox News. President Trump no longer allowing 3 media organizations in the White House.
18: President Trump posted today, effective immediately, I am banning fake news CNN, MS Now, and Politico from the White House as a result of their constant reporting fake news.
19: It's really just cumulative stories over the last 2 years. You get sick of it.
18: For decades, CNN, like Fox, has been part of a rotating 5 network TV pool with crews traveling with the president all around the world.
17: Fox's Peter Doocy at the White House. The president announcing all 50 states will join a program to provide most favored nation pricing for some Medicaid drugs.
19: Discounts of 60, 70, 80, and even 90%. Discount.
17: The president says the plan, dubbed the Medicaid Generous Model, will save billions on prescription drug costs. Medicare Medicaid Administrator Dr. Mehmet Oz said 1 million doses of Eliquis, a blood thinner, will be donated through Medicaid. The details of the plan, though, remain unclear. President Trump has signed into law a sweeping package of sanctions targeting Russian officials and key figures of its economy that's meant to punish Moscow for its ongoing war against Ukraine. The bill was named after late Senator Lindsey Graham. Graham, who worked on it for over a year. With less than 50 days until Election Day, Vice President J.D. Vance traveled to Iowa.
9: Vice President J.D. Vance touting Republican candidates, including Zach Lane for Iowa governor.
10: He's not plotting constantly on how to get into the next bigger and higher office. He is a man of conviction, and he's a man who cannot be bought or told by anyone what to do.
9: Telling a crowd in Council Bluffs, Lane, a farmer, believes in strong families and is committed to putting parents in charge of their kids' education.
17: Fox's Kristen Goodwin. 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
20: As though 20 westbound at 45 weren't bad enough with just the left center lane open and a backup of 30 minutes from before Doughty Ferry, now 175 eastbound at St. Augustine has an accident in the two left lanes with a backup from Prairie Creek. 35 east southbound at 67, that problem is cleared. 35W northbound at Northeast 28th, we had an accident in the right lane slowing traffic all the way back from Berry. East Loop 820 at Highway 10, that's northbound, the right lane's blocked, slow from Trinity. With KLIF right now, traffic, I'm John Wolf.
15: How did I lose weight? And I did. Lean, right here. I did. I love this stuff. 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

0: might be a better use of Democratic focus and time to perhaps focus on cabinet-level officials for impeachment as opposed to the president himself.
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1: All right, thank you, Scott Shannon. Thanks to all of you for being with us. Write down our toll-free telephone number if you want to be a part of the program. It is 800-941-SEAN if you want to be a part of the program. Before I get started into what I'm going to be talking about, I want to talk a little bit about what we discussed yesterday. We had Steve Moore on TV last night. Because there's so much good news on the economy, and I know you're not going to hear it anywhere else. And I'm hearing that things in Iran are going a little bit better than anybody else in the legacy media mob is telling you. We'll know more in a week or two. Just remember I just said that to you, okay? Because we're kind of usually ahead of the curve on things like this. And it's frustrating to me when we get good news on the economy that the legacy media mob, which is nothing but an extension of the press offices of every DSA candidate, radical Democratic candidate out there, will never, ever give you good news. And by the way, Steve Moore rightly pointed out this is news that they normally would report because it comes from the U.S. Census Bureau. And how many of you have heard anywhere else that America's poverty rate is now at an all-time low? You know, how many of you have heard that minorities in America, now under President Trump's policies, have seen the biggest drop in poverty, including Native Americans, African Americans, Hispanic Americans? Have you heard that anywhere else? How many of you have heard that household income for African Americans saw the single largest gain relative to any other group? You hear that anywhere, Linda? You hear it anywhere else but this show? I don't think so.
2: Definitely
1: maybe some
2: not.
1: Other talk shows, but that are conservative. Maybe the great one. I don't know. How many of you have heard? In fact, another record: U.S. household income, now adjusted for inflation, is now higher than at any point since 1967. How many of you have heard that? How many of you recall that before COVID, in Donald Trump's first term, if you remember, the economy was booming, record low unemployment for the following demographics: African Americans, Hispanic Americans, Asian Americans, women in the workplace, African American youth unemployment. How many of you even remember that or even heard about that, unless you've been a regular listener to this program? How many of you now know that the Atlanta Fed, now they were predicting 4.4% GDP growth in the third quarter. They're usually considered accurate. Now they have raised their prediction to 5.1%. Let me put that in perspective for you. That would be double the average growth under Joe Biden. And this, you know, recession affordability crisis has been nothing but a big lie Democrats have been predicting from the day that Donald Trump went in there inheriting the crappy economy under Joe Biden. America is coming back. America's booming. Now, you might say, well, the Iranian situation, but you're right to be concerned about it. And yes, it is has gotten on longer than anybody would like or anyone predicted. However, it will come to a resolution one way or the other. It is not going to be a forever war. And as per the Trump doctrine, you've not seen boots on the ground, have you? You're not going to. The stock market has been breaking records. People's 401ks, their retirement plans, have completely recovered from the massive losses that took place under Joe Biden. Just this week, unemployment claims, quote, fell again unexpectedly. It's always unexpectedly when it's Donald Trump. So as this campaign unfolds in the next 46 days, and you're going to hear the doom and gloom and negativity from the far left, and they're going to try what they always try every 2 and 4 years to scare you, and the legacy media mob will echo their lies and their propaganda and their misinformation and their distortion. Just know when you hear it, if you've heard it here, that they are lying. We're not lying to you. We're telling you the truth. Now, back to our discussion over the entire week, that doesn't mean Republicans are perfect. It does not. But they're not DSA. They're not supporting shredding the Constitution. At the end of the day, all of you listening to me right now will make your own decision. I can't do that for you. I just hope you choose wisely. And if you're not supporting abolishing the U.S. Senate, if you're not supporting the idea of not electing a president in the future, that Democrats will elect them, and packing the courts and offering amnesty for illegals and abolishing our borders and abolishing ICE and ending all deportation and defunding the Department of War and eliminating cash bail and abolishing every prison and every police department. And then, of course, the public ownership of most corporations, and you're not supporting, you know, the wealth tax to fund a new Green Deal, which we'll get to in a moment. We have an estimate now how much that insanity will cost. It will blow your mind. I'll get to that. If your candidate on a basic level, I mean, this is basic, doesn't mean they're courageous. It just means they are not supporting the destruction of America as we know it and the shredding of our Constitution. That has to be a top priority, because we have not lived in times like this before, where the stated policy of a party that controls the party is what I just told you. That's never happened before. And that should be chilling and scary and frightening to everybody listening to this program. We have new news on the radicalized left, front page of the New York Post, the cover of the New York Post today, with friends like these. Friends like these. Well, but you know what? Before I get to that, I had on TV last night a woman. Her name is Elizabeth Carter. We had her and her husband on. She, though, is the Democrat. He's a Republican. And Dennis is his name. And they lost their son, William, and their daughter-in-law, Jennifer. Elizabeth is a lifelong Democrat. Elizabeth is only 50 years old. This young couple were only married 16 days. They were killed by a Biden-Harris-Mayorkas illegal that got their legal, quote, rig license, their, you know, CDL license, as it's referred to, in Gavin Newsom's communist California. Nobody's asked Gavin, of course. Well, if you can find him, he's never there anyway. He's the absentee governor. But because of Biden, Harris, Mayorkas and their policies that I said is the most preventable national security disaster in history, another person has been killed. Just like Democrats wouldn't stand for the families of Lake and Riley and Rachel Morin and little 12-year-old Jocelyn Nungary. You know, here's a lifelong Democrat, and she said she is ashamed of her party. Because, remember, her son was 16 days married. She's 50 years old, told me she was dreaming of having her grandchildren. She went from the happiest moment in her life, she said last night. I don't like to do these interviews, but they're necessary, unfortunately. Because I've spoken to the family of Lake and Riley. I've interviewed the mother of Rachel Morin. I've interviewed the mother of little Jocelyn Nungary and many others, angel families, angel moms, they're referred to. Listen to this lifelong Democrat who lost her son 6 days after he married the love of his life.
2: 16 days after they were married, Billy, Jenny, and her cat, Bert, were killed. They lost the Russian roulette game our government is forcing them to play. We allowed 10 million people in under Biden. How is there a different suggestion as to how to process them other than the same way they came into the country, en masse leaving? I have to say, as a lifelong Democrat, I am ashamed of what my party is doing.
3: Well, they don't care.
4: Gentlemen's time.
1: Ask yourself this question, listening to that. And again, these are the hardest interviews. I love my job. I find this the most difficult part of my job, having to interview parents that have lost their children. I have children. I've tried to put myself in their position. You can't fully do that. But it, you know, in almost every case, my experience has been that these parents never recover. They're never the same. I think most of you that are listening that are parents would relate to that part of it. It is heart-wrenching. Heart-wrenching. Linda, how many people have we interviewed over the years? How many angel moms and dads have we interviewed over the years? A ton.
4: Way too many.
1: They have blood on their hands. I've been saying that for years. It's despicable. You think anyone's going to take the time in the legacy media mob and ask Joe, what do you say to Elizabeth Carter? What words would you like to offer her? Because you said you did everything you could possibly do. I have the clip of it. Joe Biden, I did everything I could do to secure the border. And then the big lie they kept telling, the border's closed, border's secure. I won't play it again. I've played it a million times. But listen to Biden. I did everything I could do to secure the border. Donald Trump gets in there. We've had 16 straight months of not one immigrant being illegal released into this country. Not one. He didn't do everything he could. He's lying when he says this. Listen.
5: With executive authority, or is there more you could do? Absence.
6: That's not all I can do. They give me the power. I've asked for the very day I got in office. Give me the border control. Give me the people. Give me the people, the judges. Give me the people who can stop this and make it worse for us.
1: Yeah, okay. Well, he had the authority, as proven by Donald Trump, because he didn't need legislation. He needed a commitment. Every day he went out, Harris went out, Mayorga went, borders closed, borders secure, borders closed, borders secure. Every night I'd show you on TV the images of the illegals crossing into our country. Unvetted, over 200 countries, known terrorists, murderers, rapists, child molesters, other violent criminals, cartel members, gang members. Now Tom Homan's trying to clean up this mess. Trump is trying to clean up this mess. They're doing it. They've been very effective at it. But it's also like finding a needle in a haystack. And then they get, what, doxxed for it and threatened for it and called Nazi and Gestapo for it. That's on the ballot in 46 days. And you're going to tell me that, maybe there's not one Republican supporting that DSA agenda I laid out for you. You're going to tell me that on this issue alone, keeping the border secure, Democrats want open borders amnesty. DSA controls that party. This is on the ballot in 46 days. I didn't have the heart to ask Elizabeth Carter last night if it's changed her political views. I didn't want to make it political. She lost her son, who was married 16 days, to her daughter-in-law. I didn't want to go there. If you want to fault me for that, fault me for that. I plead guilty. I actually just wanted to cry. Cry for this family. Like, I want to cry for the family of Lake and Riley, Rachel Morin, mother of five, 12-year-old Jocelyn Nungary, brutally raped and dumped in the Rio Grande. How do you think her mother Alexis's life is going now? I think she's doing great. Think she wakes up every morning. What do you think she thinks of first thing when she opens her eyes? I think I have a pretty good idea what she's thinking about. How do you live with that? I don't know. That might be my breaking point in life. I think I'm tough. I don't know. I'm not that tough. That's hard. That's what's at stake in 46 days. That one issue alone, Donald Trump keeping the border secure. One issue alone, to me, is worth all of you committing in your mind, heart, and soul that you are going to go out and do your part and vote in this midterm election. 800-941-SHAWN, if you want to be a part of the program. I say this, we will get the government we deserve. Please rise to the occasion, right? This moment is calling for Americans that love our country and Constitution to stand together against this insanity. I've been telling you for a long time, Pure Talk, my cell phone provider, a veteran-owned company, is by far the best wireless company out there. 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
8: New problem in a usual suspect spot. Woodall Rogers westbound at Pearl. Stalled vehicle left lane. It's slow all the way back from 4575. That's about a 6-minute delay, but how can you notice on Woodall? 35E southbound at Sandy Lake. We've got an accident in the 2 left lanes. It's backed up from Business 121. That's a 44-minute delay. We've got a 25-minute delay. 20 westbound at 45 where that left center lane is the only open one. Backing up traffic from before Doughty Ferry. With KLIF right now traffic, I'm John Wolf.
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1: Democrat Hallie Schaffner has said that she would trade five Americans for one illegal immigrant on a farm because she claimed they work harder than Americans. Made it about farm labor. Every farmer will tell you at one point we did or still do employ undocumented immigrants. You believe that? DSA Democratic congressional candidate vows to bring Mexico's fight against imperialism to the U.S. Congress. DSA House candidate Claire Valdez celebrating Mexico's Independence Day in a social media post saying that she was strengthened by the country's history. Again, a DSA candidate. There are over 40 on the ballot this year in 46 days. 250 elected since 2019. They will shred your constitution.
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2: Water to Bass Pro, an extra 20 minutes. Remember, you'll get home for the weekend, you'll be okay. 35E northbound at Corinth Parkway. We've got the right lane blocked, that's slow from Lake Sharon. And we've also got two left lanes blocked on 35E southbound at Sandy Lake. And that has traffic backed up from Business 121. That was a 45 to 50 minute delay. With KLIF Right Now Traffic, I'm John Wolf.
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0: Here's to 25 years on the radio. Happy anniversary, Sean.
3: All right, 25 till the top of the hour. Thank you, Scott Shannon. Yes, 25 years in syndication, but really thank you to all of you. I actually want to talk about this later. I'll get to that when I can. And really, really express my deep appreciation, gratitude. It's been humbling. 25 years in syndication, 30 years finished in October on the Fox News Channel. Never thought it would happen, but we'll get to that. Batavia, Illinois. Okay, imagine you're there. It's 2:40 a.m. in the morning. Woman sees a flashlight, a shadow, outside her window. Police say the man in her backyard was a registered

0: registered sex offender. Military court convicted this guy in 2024. He'd taken a sailor's key card and let himself into her bedroom, watched her sleep. How creepy is that? He never met the woman in Batavia. He saw her on social media. And guess what? He was able to research her. He was able to find her home address and pay for it. Researched. Let me translate that. There's a people search site that will sell a report on every one of you listening to me for about $2. They see online. They see a picture. I don't know. They think you're attractive. They find something appealing about you. For $2, that report that they pay will give them your home address, your phone number, your relatives' numbers, everywhere you've lived. 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I want to go to one other thing. First, I want to go back to this issue of AI. I'm not going to spend a lot of time on this. If you go back to March of this year, Bernie Sanders, AOC, they proposed legislation to impose this moratorium on AI development. Didn't get a lot of attention at the time. Sanders saying that the new technology could, quote, threaten even our survival on the planet. Really? Artificial intelligence, Bernie says, Grandpa Bernie, will impact our economy, our democracy, our private rights, our emotional well-being, our environment, and even our very survival as human beings on this planet. AOC then followed. Remember, I told you, I figured it out, that this Fight the Oligarchy tour on their private jet was really about Bernie, too old to run for president again, handing off the mantle of crazy communist to AOC. AOC followed Sanders to the podium. Just minutes into her remarks, she quoted OpenAI CEO Sam Altman as saying, quote, AI will probably lead to the end of the world. Well, then why is he involved in this business? He feels that strongly about it. Doesn't have to make money on it, does he? Does anybody remember the wild-eyed predictions that these two Democratic lunatics, this DSA movement, were making about global warming only a decade ago? Because I have the information right here. And Uncle Bernie, Grandpa Bernie, back when he was running for president in 2016, at one of the Democratic primary debates, once said the following. He said, quote, the scientists are telling us that if we don't act incredibly boldly within the next 6 or 7 years, again, this is 2016, that would be, well, let's see, what year is it? That'd be 10 years ago. Within the next 6 to 7 years, there will be irreparable damage done, not just to Nevada, not just to Vermont or Massachusetts, but to the entire world. We're fighting for the future of this planet and the new Green Deal. So according to Bernie Sanders in 2016, we only had 6 or 7 years before irreparable damage was done to the entire world. Go back, Al Gore, Earth for the Unbalanced. You know, the snow caps on Mount Kilimanjaro will melt. New York is going to be underwater. New York City. No, none of that happened. So all of that was supposed to happen in 6 or 7 years, according to Grandpa. AOC said about global warming in 2019. Millennials and Gen Z and all these folks that come after us are looking up, and we're like saying that the world is like going to end in like 12 years if we like don't address like climate change. So according to AOC in 2019, we had 12 years left before you're all dead. That's 2031. That too will be proven wrong. Why would anyone listen to the same crazy people who keep telling us over and over and over again, if you don't do what we say, we're all going to die? And every prediction, Al Gore, they just doubled that. First, everyone forgets this. Time, Newsweek magazine cover, the coming ice age. That was in the 70s. Then we're going to burn to death. That was global warming. Then they just came up with generic climate change to scare you. But really to advance, what do you think the new Green Deal, does the new Green Deal have anything to do with the environment? No, it has to deal with changing America top down, and making it unrecognizable. That's why I said in 46 days, they want to shred the Constitution. Which leads us to the crazy leftist Democrats. So let's go to the New York Post front cover today. With friends like these, Democratic darling Hassan Piker says America pound for pound is a bigger terrorist than Al-Qaeda. This guy said that he was invited on the campaign trail with Abdul El-Sayed running in Michigan. Let's play what he said.
1: Said that America is the top dog in terrorism.
2: Yes.
1: Do you think America then is worse than Al-Qaeda?
2: Pound for pound, as far as the number of deaths, yes, we have caused tremendous terror all around the world. I think that that is not only terror that we are waging on regular civilians in nations in the periphery, but it's also having consequences on ourselves. It's having dramatic consequences on the home front.
0: Now, Hassan Piker, again, BFF with Senate candidate Abdul El-Sayed, also said that the Middle East would be more stable if Iran had nuclear weapons. How stupid is this man? Listen.
1: Do you think the Middle East would be more stable if Iran had a nuclear weapon?
2: I believe yes. I think that the Middle East would be more stable. Having said that, once again, I'm not advocating. I'm not trying to, send Iran nuclear grade enriched uranium. But with respect to Iran, I think the nuclear conversation is a distraction. Time and time again, they have shown the Iranian government, regardless of whether you want to trust them or not, you can just look at their actions, have proven that they are utilizing the conversation of enriched uranium as a point of leverage to bring America back to the table to get sanctions relief.
0: No, they've been the number one state sponsor of terror if you look at their actions. Now, it's very interesting. We saw this with AOC. She began the effort of, she probably just looked at the polling and they realized that this DSA agenda is not going over very well with all of you, the people that make this country great, the American people. And she said on Meet the Press, oh no, that was woke 1.0 crazy. And then Bernie Sanders followed. Nobody supports defunding, dismantling the police. No, that's a lie. Meanwhile, what they're really saying is, you know what? We got to stop telling people what we really believe, lie, like Abigail Spanberger did, and we'll get elected that way, and then we'll implement our crazy. And here's, and then it was followed up by Six-Gender Tallarico. He's been defending six genders all throughout this campaign to, a week and a half ago? And then he realized, this isn't going over well in Texas. I better back off that. I was making a math error, whatever dumb excuse he made. Or God is non-binary. I misspoke. Or I'm a Christian that doesn't like Christianity. In his position, biological men playing women's sports and all trans people should have access to abortion, even biological men. I didn't know they had a uterus. I didn't know they could bear children. How dare I? Now Abdul El-Sayed, was on with Liberal Joe and said, Hassan Piker, he's not a big part of my campaign. Yeah, he was a big part of his campaign. And according to his BFF, Hassan Piker, Piker claims that it was Abdul El-Sayed asking him to go out and campaign for him. He seemed to be by his side. Now he's just some random, you know, podcast guy from California. He's not a part of my campaign. I'm not going to condemn him, even though he said America deserved 9/11 and other horrible things. Listen.
3: And Hassan Piker was in the news again yesterday. I think you were critical of what he said about Al-Qaeda and the United States. And the comparison, you have said though, oh, he's just a California streamer. He was a California streamer who's actively engaged in your primary campaign. Don't you think that's disingenuous just to call him like a California streamer when you know the guy, you campaign with the guy? He was a big part of your campaign.
4: He wasn't a big part of my campaign. We had him to Michigan once. People in the course of a campaign, and you know this, Joe, will have conversations with all kinds of people. And to me, it's really important not just to have a conversation with an individual. You know, I'm on your show, Joe, because I want to talk to the audience who's watching you right now. And the problem in our democracy too often is we say who we cannot talk to rather than asking how do we bring these folks back into an electoral fold.
0: Come on the show. Abdul El-Sayed, you want to have a conversation? Have it with me. I want that conversation. Linda, don't you think that'd be very, very good TV and radio? I think it'd be great TV and radio.
5: No, I don't want him anywhere near our show.
0: No, why is that?
5: Because unlike him, I'm honest about how I feel, and I don't like him. I don't want to give him a platform. I don't want to hear what he has to say.
0: I am inviting him on the show. I'm making an executive host decision here.
5: That's a new phrase of the day, huh?
0: Yeah, kind of. Just like we've invited him on TV. Well, no answer. Isn't that amazing? But, you know, in Piker, you know, his BFF arguing in an interview that the U.S. military committed more terrorism than Al-Qaeda. Unbelievable. These people, their moral compass is so distorted, it is frightening. Now, getting back to what's in play in 200, I'm looking at something. What's in play in 46 days? The DSA, they're socialist, everything's free, government guaranteed salary and jobs and daycare and retirement and healthy food and health care and on and on and on. Well, there's a price tag to it. What do you think it is? Linda, you want to take a guess? Did you read the New York Post today?
5: I didn't, actually. I did not.
0: What do you think it is off the top of your head, that Green New Deal DSA platform? What do you think of the estimate is?
5: In the millions, I'm sure.
0: Millions? No. Not even billions. How many trillions?
5: Enlighten me. I don't know.
0: 212 trillion.
5: Oh, my God.
0: Mm-hmm.
5: It's just stupid. Like,
0: well, that's my argument to you about the uniparty. It's not a uniparty. No Republicans supporting this. They're imperfect.
5: Yeah, but
0: the DSA are their
5: own thing. They're their own crazy Marxism, communism thing.
0: They are the power. They're the power.
5: I don't disagree with that, for sure.
0: If we don't stop them now, I don't know if we can. I don't know if the country recovers. It's that bad. And this, what they're saying to you, I'm telling all of you to believe. Please feel the urgency that I'm trying to convey. Parents of a transgender teen accusing the state of Massachusetts of taking away their daughter. Why? Because they refuse to affirm her new gender. Massachusetts governor, the one Maura Haley, who supported abortion up to the moment of birth, defended the State Department of Children and Family after the parents of a 17-year-old girl accused the agency of taking custody of their daughter because they refused to affirm her transgender identity on religious grounds. By the way, do we have freedom of religion? I don't know. By the way, Virginia Governor Abigail Spanberger, she never ran on this. She followed the AOC strategy of hiding who you are. She is now rolling back Glenn Youngkin's plans to protect young women in sports. Been warning you, federal union is suing Trump, endorsing AOC, Tlaib, Omar, Talafrico. You see the Unholy Alliance, Democrats and teachers unions. Jasmine Crockett torched for honoring the singer notorious with a history of violence. You just can't make this stuff up. You really can't. These are really, really dangerous times we're living in. I'm telling you, the stakes have never been higher. And the midterms, by the way, Talafrico's being hit with a blatant corruption allegation for a hefty salary in a consulting firm. Paying attention in Texas? Non-binary? Six genders? Paying any attention to any of this? Hope so. Hope so. Paying attention in Iowa? Paying attention in Michigan? Paying attention in Alaska? Paying attention in New Hampshire? Paying attention in Georgia, North Carolina? 800-941-SHAWN is a number. 3 years ago, terrorists murdered more than 1,200 innocent Israelis. That would be the equivalent of 40,000 Americans killed in a day, based on their population versus ours. They took 250 hostages. Murder, rape, kidnapping, torture, beheadings all took place, even kids. And as we now approach the third anniversary of October 7th, Israel still fighting for their very survival. So many thousands of Israelis have been displaced. 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
7: Just when you thought it was safe to go back to Woodall Rogers, it is. The problem we had westbound has cleared. However, 35 east southbound at Sandy Lake, we've still got those two left lanes blocked and a backup from Business 121, 42 minutes. 20 westbound at 45. Only the left center lane is open, and they may be shutting down part of 45 over the weekend with a backup right now from Doughty Ferry. And 35E northbound at Corinth Parkway, that accident's moved to the right shoulder, but it's still slow from Lake Sharon. With KLIF, right now traffic, I'm John Wolf.
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5: Access to Greenland. I'm Lee Silicera, Fox News. President Trump announcing a deal with Denmark and Greenland that will give the U.S. permanent military rights.
6: That means China and Russia cannot build bases there, but the U.S. can. That is a major strategic victory.
5: Fox's Peter Ducey at the White House. The office of Denmark's prime minister says the deal will be signed by three governments next week during the UN General Assembly, but parliamentary approval is still needed by the Danish and Greenland governments before it can be enforced. In a statement, Secretary of State Marco Rubio said this deal permanently and completely addresses our national security concerns in Greenland. President Trump has announced he's banning CNN, MS Now, and Politico from the White House due to what he called unfavorable coverage. And he threatened that more bans could be coming. Last year, a ban on the Associated Press from certain events led to a federal lawsuit and a temporary order to restore access. The Kennedy Center faces an uncertain future amid